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0: 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You have all different options to listen live, watch live, listen on demand, watch on demand. You have it all for you. All for you. And I'm so glad you're here with me. Happy Friday. We have made this. This week, we've done it. We're here. And why not some abortion talk? Oh, my God. Can you imagine? Can you imagine? Now, I don't really talk about it because it's just not exactly the most exciting and thrilling radio. It's just not. But something I saw, I happened to see a tweet put out by a Republican state lawmaker. And I'm like, damn, that's a nice shot right there. I enjoyed that. It was about a Democrat state lawmaker and a picture of her. Yeah. There is a Democratic state representative. You've probably never heard of her. Maybe you have. I wish we could hear of all these people. Her name is Anna. I don't even know how to pronounce her last name. Abayeta, A-B-E-Y-T-I-A. Doesn't matter. That's her name. Anna Abayeta or something like that. Anyway, there was a Twitter or X post put up a couple days ago. And it was showing her. She's a legislator. She's a Democrat legislator, and she's at the Capitol. She's at her desk. She's voting, and she's holding her baby. She's holding her baby. I saw this because I follow the Arizona House Democrats on X because I like to see insanity. Right, it's good for entertainment. And it's a picture of her, two pictures of her with her baby. The baby looks like, I mean, maybe the baby is, I don't know, 4 months old, 3 months old. It's a small, little, precious baby. And the Arizona House Democrats put these two pictures up, and they write, Representative Anna Abayeta, proving moms always make it happen. And at that point, by the way, there's a lot with this tweet. I'm like, wait a second. How dare the Arizona House Democrats actually think that she is considered a mom? Why didn't they write Representative Anna Abayeta proving birthing people always make it happen? Like, why didn't they go with their original language, right? Why not that? And then I'm thinking, why are they celebrating babies? So there's a lot to this. That's what crossed my mind. That's what crossed my mind right away. What's happening here? I'm glad the baby's alive. Precious baby. So that's what I was thinking. And before I knew it, I saw another tweet pop up. It's from a Republican state representative, Nick Cupper. And he's deleted this because apparently he took some heat. I'm like, now why'd you delete this? Is this over the line in your mind? He retweeted and wrote, "This is wonderful to see a mother caring for her kids. However, it would have been wonderful if all of her kids had been given the same opportunity at life. Abortion is hideous." Oh, oh, oh, wow. And I'm like, that's awesome. That's savage. It's true. Like, Democrats promote having abortion up until, I mean, after the kid even comes out of the womb. That's what KKK Hobbs wanted. They got that. They tricked people with the ballot measure. You name it, right? That's what they want. Democrats promote this. They fight for it. They fight for it. They celebrate it. Yet all of a sudden, Democrats were offended by this. That this Republican state representative, Nick Cupper, would actually write, "This is wonderful to see a mother caring for her kids. However, it would have been wonderful if all of her kids had been given the same opportunity at life. Abortion is hideous." He is 100% right with this. 100% right. Now, there's a backstory to this. Last legislative session, this Democratic representative from the Phoenix area, Anna Abayeta, whatever, Abayeta, I don't know. Anyway, she stood up to comment on a bill that is about abortion and abortion care. It was House Bill 2681. She grabbed the mic. She wanted to make a public comment. She's in the state legislature. And she said this.
1: I am very public about my life and decisions that I have made because as somebody who represents my community, I need people to see that people like me are people like them that can be in this legislative body. I myself have had an abortion, and very recently I have had an abortion.
0: Wow. So if she got up as a state representative on the floor and decided to make that, to invoke that in public argument, right? Just it's there for everybody to see as to why she opposed this bill because she just had one. Why is she upset that Nick Cupper would write that? I don't understand. Well, it was a difficult decision. No crap. What do you think happened to the kid? The baby. In the Arizona Republic, they write that she and other Democrats have condemned as a personal and misogynistic attack. That's what they're calling it, a misogynistic attack. It is personal. Oh, the son was 2 weeks old, by the way. In the picture, she has a two-week-old son. She told the Arizona Republic, quote, my first initial reaction was like, wow, he's being a real bleep. Because why do you feel the need to post that when we're celebrating my child's birth and him being there? Gee, why do you think he posted that?
1: I myself have had an abortion, and very recently I have had an abortion.
0: I mean, why do you think? And Nick Cupper was 1,000,000% right here. Democrats push for it all the time. Then when they get called out for doing it, all of a sudden they're the victims. She said, that diminishes me as a person, as a mom, as a lawmaker. How would you think her baby would feel, the one that she had aborted? Do you think that baby thinks you're a great mom at this point? Is that rough too? I mean, these are her words. That diminishes me as a person, as a mom, as a lawmaker, and all because you believe that abortions are hideous, she said. I just felt like there was no need for it. So apparently, the tweet is actually worse than the abortion itself. Just when you thought Democrats couldn't get any more insane, this happens. She said she wants an apology from Nick Cupper. I wouldn't say Jack Squatter. No, you're the one that got up there and made everyone aware of what you did. And then you put a picture up there of with your baby. Like, he did nothing wrong. Cupper told the Arizona Republic he stood by his message and his anti-abortion views and that he deleted the post at her request. Would you have deleted? I wouldn't have deleted it. He said, though, he's not apologizing to her. Good for him. There's more to this. You could comment, if you'd like, on the talkback feature of the free iHeartRadio app. Tap the mic. You have up to 30 seconds to say what's on your mind. You can also comment on the chat at the 550KFYI YouTube channel as well. My gosh. Democrats all gung-ho. I mean, they want everybody to have an abortion. Just to have it. Just go. Just do it. Just have them. And then when they do and they get called out for it, all of a sudden, wah, wah, wah, they're the victims. Give me a break. It is your afternoon addiction.
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12: That was the moment when I realized I got to do something. 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

0: It's your afternoon addiction. Thank you for hanging out with me, 550 KFYI in Phoenix, KNST, AM 790 in Tucson, and of course on the free iHeartRadio app and now the 550 KFYI YouTube channel. So there's like a million ways in which you can actually listen, which is, or watch, or whatever it is that you would like to do. So enjoy. And again, the chat's there, all this stuff. I'm getting talkbacks about this as well, about this whole situation, about this lady. Again, I love this, by the way. It's none of his business. Why did he comment about her having an abortion? It's none of his business, because she decided to tell everybody. Well, on the House floor. What do you mean? My gosh, a lot of talkbacks coming in. Here's one.
1: Hey, Garrett.
0: Hello.
1: Listening to that lady talk there for about 5 seconds, she sounded dumber than Katie Hobbs.
0: Well,
1: how did she ever get elected? She's a Democrat, so I guess that's a pointless question.
0: Well, yes.
1: I feel bad for her kid. With a mom like her, he's doomed. He's going to grow up to be another brain-dead, brainwashed commie.
0: There's a very good chance that may happen. I hope the kid has a chance. I really do. But there's a chance that may happen. I can't get over the Democrats not victimizing themselves over this. They should be championing this. So what? We could choose to have an abortion or have a baby. You can't tell us what to do. Like, where did that go? Where did that go? Where did that go? Nick Cupper got death threats. He says he got a death threat, one too many, because of his post. Willing to kill you. That's the left. I wonder if the death threat was like, I'm going to abort you. Like, was that it? I don't know. Anyway, he shouldn't have taken it down. He didn't have to. So the bill that she was upset about where she said this would have required in-person doctor's visits and other requirements to get abortion pills. Democrats are like, no, just send it in the mail. Send it in the mail. So they wanted to silence him. She announced she had an abortion, didn't say why. I love this. Again, and there's a 3-minute video. It goes, it drones on and on and on and on and on. But it says here, the Republic, she didn't go into detail at the time, but suggests the abortion was necessary to protect her own health. She suggests, was it? Was it? So, apparently it says here, this state rep, Anna Abbietta, who knows? She brought her newborn baby, 2 weeks old, to the House floor on Monday. And the speaker, Steve Montenegro, through staff members, said the baby could not be there. Are there rules? So they went back and forth, and the lawmaker is permitted to remain on the floor casting final votes on bills while holding her 2-week-old son. And that's why they said that stuff. There is a real psycho out of Tucson. She's a Democrat named Nancy Gutierrez. She was a teacher. This lady is as nuts as you can imagine. We've played her soundbite so many times. She said this was, quote, pure misogyny to try to keep her off the floor. Pure misogyny.
2: You think she'd be having her 9 months off?
0: That's a good point, right? I mean, they want, well, yeah, you have the others federally, the crazies. Congresswoman Crazy Cramps. Adelita and the rest, remember, yeah, they want an extra 12 days off a year if you have period pain and whatever else. Can I just tell you, I have phone calls. People are saying they call me at home. My friends are like, can I get off for seasonal allergies? Can I get off for that? Is that possible? Probably. Leave it to Democrats. And yet, you know what? These Democrats are crazy. You have no idea. Like, and I've told this before, when the China virus scam was happening, and we were all told to be stuck at home. They were trying to take away our rights. It was Democrats and Republicans that were doing that. Remember, Doug Ducey wouldn't let us get haircuts, okay? He made people eat outside at restaurants. It was just stupid. But I started watching on the Arizona Legislature website, I started watching committee hearings and when they would speak about bills on the floor, and I was dumbfounded at how dumb they were. If you are watching right now on the 550 KY YouTube channel, you'll see I'm holding up my cell phone. This cell phone is smarter. I know it's a smartphone, but it's literally smarter than just about every Democrat and even some Republicans that were actually there at the time and that are there right now. No joke. No joke. This lunatic decided to talk about having an abortion. Did he not think something was going to happen because of that? Come on. Really?
3: Where the whole tank? You know, remind people, because we have such short attention spans, about how last election cycle, the fear porn was like so real. Like,
0: yeah,
3: the push to abortion, things are going to change and this and that. And there's women going to be dying and it's going to be terrible. And oh, my gosh, like, watch out. If you know somebody that's a woman, you got to stand up for them. Pure fear porn. Went silent. Nothing happened. We moved on.
0: Yep. The world was going to end. You remember that? Of course. Of course. I'm sorry, Ryan. I cut you off. What were you saying?
2: And I totally forgot what I was going to say.
0: Unbelievable.
2: Tank. He got me with his name. Tank.
0: Hank.
2: I thought it was Tank.
0: It kind of sounded that way, but I'm going to go with Hank for now. That's what I'm going to go with. I'm going to go with that.
2: Tank is much cooler.
0: Uh-huh. So that's the crazy Dems right there. This is. But this should not surprise you. This should not surprise you. They're all insane. There is a Democrat that is running for Congress. She is battling gigantic rhino from the Ducifer administration. That's Doug Ducey, Ducifer. Juan Ciscomani. Now, Juan Ciscomani is as big of a fraud as you could ever imagine. But he's better than a Democrat, I guess. At least he'll get some of the votes right. Okay? But he is his establishment and will do whatever it takes to try to secure money and everything. He's an establishment guy. He's a slab of beef. He goes there. He's got no actual real skills. He's going to hope to get three terms to get that pension. And then he has the option to sail away at that point. Anyway, the lady that's running against him, a Democrat, is somebody named Joanne Mendoza. And she is a veteran. She was in the Marines. They're trying to put this whole thing up. But she's a certified crazy person. She did an interview. This was either in 2020 or 2020. Yes, this was in 2020. A crazy left group. Listen to the question. Listen to the question they ask her, and she agrees.
4: The only work available to folks, especially trans women of color.
0: The only work available to trans folks and trans women of color. Are you ready for it? Are you ready?
4: Is sex work.
0: Oh.
4: Would you work to decriminalize sex work for sex workers, knowing that discrimination is so pervasive in our employment sector?
0: Oh, my God. The only work that trans women of color can get is sex work. Will you decriminalize that, please? That's what he's asking her. Can you make prostitution legal? Because trans women of color they're just discriminated against. I mean, can you imagine, by the way, if some fruitcake shows up at your work wanting a job? It's a guy with an Adam's apple with his fingernails painted, wearing a skirt and got a beard. Do you want that working? Is that really discrimination? You're like,
5: it's a man, baby.
0: You're going to represent my business. I don't think this is going to work. That's discrimination now. There's consequences for everything. Anyway,
4: formal employment sector. And because people should not be discriminated against because of the circumstances that they have to live under.
0: My God.
6: Right. Yes. And that's, once again, it's important to ensure that there's access to the resources, the support networks, the social services, access to healthcare, eliminating the discriminatory practices and laws so that every individual has the opportunity to be able to provide for themselves.
0: Hang on. What law is there? What law is there? Trans women of color. If some guy shows up looking like a goth crazy maniac for a job, odds are you're probably not going to hire that person. Is that also discriminatory? Yeah, you discriminate. I'm going to hire this one, not that one. It's part of life. It doesn't make you a racist or a bigot. But yes, she wants to get rid of... Yes, I will legalize prostitution to make sure trans women of color can earn a living.
6: We need to stop criminalizing people for their situations.
0: That's how insane Democrats are. That's Joanne Mendoza running for Congress as a Democrat against Juan Ciscomani. Can't get any crazier, can it? But it can. Here's the. I knew this was going to happen. I knew it. The Democrat Party is now having a major civil war. Major civil war. You have some Democrats winning over other Democrats in primaries, and it's making the socialist, commie, crazy Democrats very upset. Very upset. Do you know? Do you ever see when you get these people? They're just like I'm gays for Palestine. Remember that, those things, right? And of course we're like, dude, they would throw you off a rooftop, right? They support Hamas. They hate Israel. Hate Jews. You have to hear this. Apparently this guy's got a lot of influence over the socialists, which are the Democrats. Wait till you hear what he says about certain Democrats and them being gay. Oh, yeah, it's all on the left. They got the Nazis and the homophobes. It's coming up. Garrett Lewis with you. It's your Afternoon Addiction.
7: Troubling numbers concerning teen violence in Arizona. I'm Brad Siegel, KNST News. A top law enforcement official in Arizona is sounding the alarm on rising teen violence cases in the state. KNST's Wendy Swanson has more.
8: Speaking to reporters yesterday, Maricopa County Attorney Rachel Mitchell says that last year her office charged 150 juveniles as adults. Mitchell also touched on Preston's Law.
9: Since Preston's Law took effect last September, we have charged 63 people. More than half of those, 34, are juveniles.
8: The law makes it a felony for three or more people to attack one victim. It's named for Preston Lord, who back in 2023 was badly beaten outside of a party in Queen Creek and died days later. Wendy Swanson, KNST News.
7: The man who admitted killing a New River pastor last year is pleading guilty. Adam Sheaf's plea deal was accepted by a judge today. Under the deal, prosecutors are taking the death penalty off the table. Sheaf admitted to law enforcement and multiple media outlets to killing William Shaneman in April of last year. I'm Brad Siegel, KNST, AM 790. 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
14: 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That's traffic.
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23: So I want to talk about the gamers of this and how you feel they were really kept in mind in making part 2 here.
24: Oh, I think that conversation was had almost every scene where, you know, we would often hear, no, but the fans have said this, or the fans want this, or this is important to the fans. And
23: did you play it while, maybe when you were cast or on set at all?
24: Yeah. Well, I know that Joe is particularly good at the game. Yeah. Joe is such a good gamer. But yeah, we played it a bit. I was terrible.
25: Actually, that's my first introduction to Mortal Kombat, was actually playing it with my kids and having them beat the living crap out of me, which I did not enjoy.
23: So about any wish list for part 3? What would you want to say?
25: And you know, we're just at the point where we're releasing this, and we just hope that audiences have a blast with it because we had so much fun making it.
22: Ashley DeVorkin, Fox News.
0: 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It's fantastic, and you can chat with people about watching me talk and things that I say while I talk. It's awesome. I definitely have more things to say about Ruben Gallego getting racist. It's a big deal. And I got talkbacks about that as well. I have a lot of things. But now it's finally happening. It was only a matter of time. At some point, there was going to be a big, big civil war in the Democrat Party. So, you know, the Democrat Party is going way left, right? You have, look, they got some crazy people. They have a Nazi running in Maine. They have a terrorist sympathizer in New Jersey. Guy was the blind sheik's best buddy. They go on road trips. He was his translator. He testified in favor of the blind sheik at a trial in 1995. This guy won a primary for the Democrats in New Jersey, Dr. Adam Hamaway. So you have that. And they have like crazy, crazy, crazy people in the Democrat Party. But you have those, I mean, those are radical extremists in their own right. And then you have other radical extremists. The ones that want transgender surgery for babies, infants, children, everybody, right? Like just really, really sick, sick ones. Okay? And there's a fight to see who wins the election. Who will the Democrats choose? And I'll give you an example. In San Francisco, Again, they actually have jungle primaries. They actually were somehow able to get to a winner. Nancy Pelosi's retiring. She's going to become a hammer salesman. She's going to sell hammers and underwear. Her husband's really involved in that. So there are some people vying for her seat. And there was a Democrat primary. One of the people is one of the most disgusting people you'll ever hear about, a guy named Scott Wiener. Like, this is the kind of guy that dresses almost naked in, like, pride parades in San Francisco. He has written bills as a state lawmaker in California. I'll just give you an example of maybe one or two. He authored Senate Bill 145 in California. It removed the penalty for sodomy with minors. That's true. That's true. Can you imagine? What a monster. Senate Bill 866, he wrote this: minors can consent to medical experiment without parental knowledge. This is the kind of guy that he is. Senate Bill 239 removes the penalty for knowingly giving a partner HIV. Do you need more? You get the idea, right? You get the idea. Scott Wiener was running for Nancy Pelosi's seat. He wanted to be the Democrat in the general election, as if a Republican has a chance. I don't even know if a Republican's even running. It was a primary battle between him, a supervisor named Connie Chan, and some guy named Saikat Chakrabarty, who, by the way, was a tech executive. I believe he had he was part of AOC's staff. Like, this guy is the far left crazy. You think that Anthony Wiener, I'm sorry, Anthony, Scott, whatever, all the Wieners, not good. Scott Wiener's bad. This guy is a hardcore socialist. He is part of the Bernie AOC model of far left socialist communist. So at some point, there's going to be a battle between the two. And again, it makes me go back to thinking, like, when people would come out, gays for Palestine, gays for Hamas. And again, they would want to go out. You see pink-haired nutjob weirdos supporting Hamas, supporting terrorism, supporting Palestine. And I'm like, dude, if you go there, they will kill you on the spot. They'll do that. So in this three-person race, it turned out that the socialist communist pick, Chakrabarty, finished third. Scott Wiener, the state senator, finished in the top two along with that supervisor, Connie Chan. And that got this guy, I don't know if you've heard of him or not, his name is Hassan Piker. This guy needs to be deported from our country. He said we deserve 9/11. This guy is calling for violence. He is anti-American, anti-Semitic. He is horrible. He supports the far left of the far left. And now, because his candidate lost in the primary, the far, far, far left, not just the far perverted left, but the far left guy, he lost in the primary. This Hassan Piker decided to, on his, I guess he does a show on YouTube or something, says the craziest stuff. He decided to weigh in on this. Listen.
1: Pittsburgh and Philly are far more progressive than San Fran and LA. Yeah. Yeah. You know what it is? I know what it is.

0: This is the whole thing.
1: Pittsburgh and Philly are far more progressive than San Fran and LA. Yeah. Yeah. You know what it is? I know what it is. Car reliant infrastructure.
0: What?
1: The more cars you have, the more chuddy the city is. That's it. No public transit. No people living close to one another. No close quarters to one another. No public transit at all. Massive wealth disparity.
0: Makes no sense.
1: It's just rich liberals who just want homo fascism in the country. That's it. They want gay fascism. They want gay techno fascism.
0: So he tried some weird random theory about cars, and then the truth came out. This guy's a Muslim, and he's an extreme one. And he's basically saying, all right, the mask is coming off. Even if you're gay and you think we're all part of the socialist left, you're going to go down big time. You know what? We don't like you, just like we don't like the others. You have it, right? You have the alphabet mafia that is just dyed-in-the-wool Democrat. And they just got their warning. You know what? You're going to get pushed out of the party. You're going to get pushed out. We want the Nazis. We want the homophobes. We want all that. And they're the ones that hate the most. You heard it, right? I'll have more on this. You can hit me up on the talkback on the free iHeartRadio app. It's happening. This is the start of it. Democrats are going to be in the biggest world of hurt you could ever imagine. More coming up. Garrett Lewis with you. It is your afternoon addiction.
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20: On the night before Halloween in 1975, 15-year-old Martha Moxley was murdered in the Tony Bellhaven neighborhood of Greenwich, Connecticut. She was rich and beautiful and loved by all who knew her. For decades, despite intense media scrutiny, police failed to make an arrest. In 2000, 25 years after Martha's murder, her one-time neighbor, Michael Skakel, was arrested. He'd been 15, like her, at the time of the crime.

0: ALEXA.gov.
1: 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So you have choices. You have choices. So what do you think is going to happen? Are the Democrats, are they going to go with the Rainbow Mafia, or are they going to go with the Muslim Jihad Mafia? Which one's going to do? Because they can't work together. They never could. You knew it was never going to happen. And now is the big dilemma. Who is going to be the one that rules the Democratic Party?
2: Can you imagine what those protests are going to be like when they try that?
1: Oh, my gosh.
2: Oh, boy.
1: I could see the Alphabet Mafia just running around like the guy in Airplane. Like, it's a sale at Penny's. Why are you doing this? Why are you doing, we're on the same team? Yeah, right. This is what happens. This is just what it is. Why are you doing this? I don't understand. I mean, again, and this is what the Democrats have become. And that, you know what? If one of them is going to do it. Their identity politics. 100%. And I would hope that this would scare the hell out of people. And eventually it will. If the civil war is just starting. And there's going to be people leaving it. And, I, you know, you just sit back. You don't know what the exact numbers are. Right. Who controls the Democrats? Right. Is the majority of the Democratic voters this crazy? And it must be a really small number of Democratic voters then. I don't know. But you have major problems coming up because Muslims, especially the radical jihadist ones that are in the Democrat Party, they don't go for the gay lifestyle. They don't go for the transgender stuff. So at some point, there's going to be a major brouhaha, and this guy, whether you know him or not, apparently he has some influence with the crazies of the crazies, major propaganda stuff, this Hassan Piker guy, he's the one, he said it, like, you heard it, right? He tried so hard to come up with some bullcrap thing. Well, it's the too many people in cars and public transit and blah, blah. And then he's just like, I can't BS my way through this enough.
3: It's just rich liberals who just want homo fascism in the country. That's it. They want gay fascism. They want gay techno fascism.
1: That's the guy on the far left. That's a Democrat. He's a socialist, communist. He actually called himself a communist.
2: Oh, he's 100% a communist.
1: Yes, he called himself a communist. He identifies that way. And he's out there supporting people in the Democrat Party. He couldn't hide it. He's not going to stand for it. He's not going to stand for this stuff. But the Democrats have a big, big, big problem on their hands. And we'll see what happens. And I'm hoping that makes people just not want to vote for Democrats, or at the same time, they just don't want to vote at all. Or maybe they decide to wake up and say, hey, let's get back here. I have some more for you, too. Katie Hobbs. Did you hear Katie Hobbs did an economic roundtable in Tucson? Did you see who was with her? That, more Ruben Gallego and his racist comment. I have talkbacks about that. If you missed it, I want to play it for you. And more, I have an update for you in California. It's not looking good. All coming up right here. Last hour of the week. It's your afternoon addiction.
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1: A healthcare fraud scheme lands an Arizona couple behind bars. I'm Brad Siegel, KNST News. A couple in New River has been sentenced for defrauding Arizona's Medicaid agency out of more than $12 million. KNST's Matt Mattinson has more.
4: A Phoenix federal judge sentenced Stephon Curry and his wife Alexis Curry, both 34 years old, to more than 5 years in prison on Monday after they were convicted on multiple charges, including conspiracy to commit healthcare fraud. They'll also have to pay $12 million in restitution to Access. The Curry's outpatient behavioral health clinic in Mesa was found to practice fraudulent billing for services that were not provided. Prosecutors say they preyed on Native Americans who were seeking treatment and rehabilitation. Matt Mattinson, KNST News.
1: There's been another violent incident on public transit in Tucson. Officials say two men got into a fight Thursday on a SunTran bus near Alameda and Church. One man pulled a knife and stabbed the other. He has non-life-threatening injuries. Police arrested the alleged assailant, charging him with aggravated assault and disorderly conduct with a weapon. Bond was set at $35,000. Tucson gas prices are slightly lower as the weekend gets started. AAA data shows the average price for a gallon of regular is $4.49. That's around 2 cents less than yesterday, and a 14-cent drop compared to last week. It's also a 14-cent drop from a month ago. The statewide average is $4.60. I'm Brad Siegel, KNST AM 790. Tucson's most stimulating talk.
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0: Can you believe that we're actually here?
1: Hi.
0: Can you believe we're actually here? It is the final hour of the week. I feel like I just said it. And this week has flown right by. We're here at the final hour of the week. Congratulations, we have made it. If you're home and you're watching on the 550 KFY YouTube channel, get yourself a nice drink. 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Just don't do it and drive, okay? Don't do that and drive. Gary Lewis with you. 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Don't forget to follow me on X and Instagram for fun, especially over the weekend, so we can stay in touch with each other, because you never know what's going to happen. You just never know. Monday at 5 o'clock, by the way, going to have the gentleman that is challenging Mark Lamb, and Mark's challenging him. He's part of the primary in the CD5 race with all this controversy. And it is it's Daniel Keenan. He's going to be with me. I've offered the chance for Mark Lamb to come on the show, and he just never responded to me. So it is what it is. It is what it is. And he still is more than welcome. That's just what happens. All right, so KK Katie Hobbs was down at Tucson. Everything about her. Like, this is the longest 30 seconds you're ever going to hear. Okay? The longest 30 seconds. Because she's that vapid. And she doesn't even talk for the 30 seconds. This is a part of a report from KOLD News in Tucson. Katie Hobbs had a roundtable discussion, an economic roundtable. Even though the tables were rectangle, I bet that blew her mind. She's like, wait a second, I'm supposed to be at a round table. These tables are rectangle. Katie, it's a phrase, Katie. We just use that phrase to talk about things that happen in meetings. But I don't understand. It's a rectangular table. We're supposed to have a round table. This is not going to work. Katie, just shut your mouth and sit there. And you can hear it in her voice. But here's the reporter first. Just listen to this.
2: With inflation reaching its highest level across the U.S. since 2023, according to the Bureau of Labor Statistics.
0: By the way, that's when Democrats were in charge.
2: Some Arizonans say they're struggling to stay afloat. It was the theme of a roundtable held Saturday by Governor Katie Hobbs and congressional candidate Joanna Mendoza.
0: Hang on. Joanna Mendoza, the one I just played, who said that she is all for legalizing prostitution so trans women of color can get a job? That is who is hanging around KK Katie Hobbs. Oh my gosh. Only if there was a campaign that would also make fun of this. Huh. Anyway, she's hanging around with this lunatic. Can you imagine an economic, and if you don't know, if you're just tuning in, okay. I'll go back to that story in just a second. This is kind of a big deal. In 2020, this Joanne Mendoza, it's always good for reruns too, by the way. Joanne Mendoza did an interview, and it was the China virus scam, so she had to do it by Zoom or something like that. And she was asked by some far-left lunatic about legalizing prostitution. Just listen.
3: The only work available to folks, especially trans women of color, is sex work. Would you work to decriminalize sex work for sex workers, knowing that discrimination is so pervasive in our employment sector, the formal employment sector, and because people should not be discriminated against because of the circumstances that they have to live under?
4: Right. Yes. And that's, once again, it's
3: the only
0: yes,
3: work available.
0: Yes. Yes. Sorry. Yes. Yes. Yeah. And she goes on, you shouldn't have to be discriminated against to make a living. So she's all for that. So I'm wondering why Joanne Mendoza at this economic roundtable with KK Katie Hobbs, I'm wondering why she wouldn't say, hey, if you're having a tough time, I think this is a great idea, Governor. Let's legalize prostitution. So people can do whatever they want to make a living, especially for people that have a tough time making a living, trans women of color. Why didn't Joya Mendoza say that?
5: How do you tax that?
0: If you're a Democrat, greatly. Heavily.
5: How do you report that on your income?
0: Exactly. I'm a trans woman of color. Can I deduct that? Can I deduct that off my taxes? Do I pay a lower rate if I'm a trans woman of color?
5: Hey, is it like per jot or is it like the money earned? I'm just asking for a friend.
0: No tax on prostitution. No tax on tips. No tax on prostitution. That's going to be how Republicans hold on in the midterms. Hang on. Let's continue.
2: In Times Square.
0: I'll go back a little bit. It doesn't sound weird. But then they go to Katie Hobbs. She rambles on for about 15 seconds. And I have no idea what the hell she's talking about.
2: The theme of a roundtable held Saturday by Governor Katie Hobbs and congressional candidate Joanna Mendoza.
0: Yes.
2: In times where Arizonans are feeling the impact of Washington's cost hiking, job killing agenda, that we're doing everything we can to mitigate that. And so I think for me, that means that we're investing what we can in measures that make life more affordable.
0: What the hell does that mean? Do you have any idea what that means?
5: Are they going to kill state income tax?
0: No, she's spending money. She's taking our money and investing it in things that I'm going to say a bunch of words that they told me to say. I had to memorize them and they don't make sense, but I'm going to go with it because I know a TV reporter is not going to challenge me by saying, what exactly is it that you just said? Can
5: is that
0: say
5: like
0: in English? What?
5: The $300 million that she spent someplace
0: on
5: something?
0: Oh, the $339 million that vanished? Yeah, I know. Hey, don't worry. When Warren's attorney general, it's going to work out just fine. He'll crack down on that. It'll be good. Just part of it. Let's hear it again.
2: The impact of Washington's cost hiking, job killing agenda.
0: So she, okay, Katie, just because you took jobs from 4th to 47th, right? Just because you supported an illegal water policy that stopped houses from being built, don't give in, blame Trump. It's the tariffs. It's the tariffs. No, other states are doing just fine, aren't they? We had 174,000, 172,000 jobs created this past month. We've had positive job growth for months. And yet, this is what Katie's doing.
2: Arizonans are feeling the impact of Washington's cost hiking, job killing agenda, that we're doing everything we can to mitigate that. And so I think for me, that means that we're investing what we can in measures that make life more affordable.
0: We're investing what we can in measures that make life more affordable. This is a serious question. Who is, for you, who is easier to understand? Katie Hobbs or Sri Tanadar? Serious question. Who is easier to understand? Because she might not have an accent, but I don't know what the hell is coming out of her mouth. I have no idea. If you missed it, this happened, a couple days ago? Mark Wayne Mullen was asked a question. Well, actually, he was told by Sri Tanadar that ICE is like Nazis or something. And
1: concerns that your post will motivate white supremacist violence. When will you stop DHS from using its social media accounts to spread bigoted and racist words and imagery promoting great replacement theory? I have the facts. I have the facts, sir.
6: No, there is no facts. You throw out nationalism, Nazism, and that's exactly what causes the hatred and the violence that happens to our officers every single day. And you should be ashamed of using that.
0: I have the facts. So that or this.
2: So I think for me, that means that we're investing what we can in measures that make life more affordable.
0: Fill the time, Katie. Fill the time. That's all you need to do is fill the time. Oh, is that terrible?
5: Time for a quick talk back? Come
0: you know, we'll do come back. Okay. Because I got more. I got to get into the other one. Her co-partner right there, Chris Mayes. Chris Mayes, if she, like anybody but Chris Mayes, she's going to just continue to do the same thing. Do you know what she's going to do? She said it. I have it for you. It's coming up, as well as talkbacks on this. It is your afternoon addiction.
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0: Wait, keep it up there, Dan. Yep, yes. Thank you. Gary Lewis with you. It's your Afternoon Addiction, 550 KFYI in Phoenix. 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Number one, Bill Asaley, the U.S. attorney out there in California, said he's got several election fraud investigations happening in California, working with the FBI. California has some serious structural vulnerabilities. That's a big deal. It's a huge, huge, huge deal. Matter of fact, after the 6:30 news, I will get to you the latest numbers. It's not looking good. Let's just put it that way, from California. As we're on day four of accepting ballots. They're accepting ballots for the next few days as well. Second thing, I think you need to know, 172,000 jobs added, beating expectations. Third thing, I think you need to know, an Obama-appointed judge ruled that President Trump does not have the right to stop immigration from high-risk countries, dangerous countries. Can you believe that? Here we go. Another activist judge. No. These countries where there's terrorism and there's insanity, they don't even have a government. You can't just say we won't accept you. Why not? This judge thinks he's president? An Obama-appointed judge. Three things that I think you need to know. You must take these people from high-risk countries. Almost 40 of them. Chief Judge John J. McConnell Jr. 39. Trump said, nope, we're not taking anybody from these 39 high-risk countries and the Palestinian Authority. And he said, nope, you have to. Insanity. All right. So, Ryan, before we went to break, had a talk back before I get to the Chris Mays avenue of this. And again, I never thought I'd get excited to fill in a bubble for either Rodney or Warren. But Chris Mays is just that awful. But before we get to that stuff, reaction to Katie Hobbs with what she said. Again, Katie Hobbs, if you missed it, okay? Katie Hobbs was in Tucson at an economic round table with rectangular tables. She was very confused.
1: That we're doing everything we can to mitigate that. And so I think for me, that means that we're investing what we can in measures that make life more affordable.
0: I don't know what the hell any of that crap means. Don't take my money. So there's a talk back about that.
2: Katie just debated herself and lost.
0: Yes, she did. That was well played. Congratulations. Thank you very much. That's fantastic. So I don't know if you're aware of this or not, because so much has happened. But Chris Mayes has been following her orders. She follows the orders and has been just trying to go after anybody that was an elector, an alternate elector, which is totally legal in the 2020 election here in Arizona. And the reason she's doing it is because she's trying to intimidate. She's following the orders and make it so if anybody thinks about doing this ever again, that they will also be sent to prison. You will make their life hell. We must intimidate them. Like a good commie, she's doing that. Chris Mayes, my gosh. Well, here's the thing. There were lawsuits about this. Could she actually do this? Could she continue? The Arizona Supreme Court ruled just a couple of days ago against her. They denied her bid to bring back the case against some of these alternate electors. A judge dismissed it after the judge found there was a defect in the grand jury indictment. Oh, she didn't do her job correctly. You don't say. The judge overseeing the case tossed it last year after finding out that Mays' prosecutors failed to actually present the original grand jury with the precise text of the law that Trump's allies were accused of seeking to violate. That's kind of a big deal, isn't it? We're charging you with a crime. What did I do? You broke the law. What law? Not going to tell you. Mays asked the Arizona Supreme Court to reverse the lower court rulings. Her office literally didn't even give the text of the law that they believe was broken by the Trump supporters. So the Supreme Court said, nah, we're not, get out of here. No way. What were you about to say, Ryan?
3: I was just looking it up, but constitutionally, they have to tell you what you're being charged for.
0: Constitution. Come on, man. It's Chris Mays. She put out that you can shoot an ICE agent if they're not identifying themselves.
3: So why aren't the feds breaking down her door going, you can't be doing this. You need to come with us.
0: Well, I know, because we're nicer and we went through the courts and the courts slapped it down. However, Politico story. Chris Mays' office said she will be seeking new indictments against allies of the Trump aides. The Trump supporters, I should say. She's doing this. A Mays spokesperson, Richie Taylor, said the Arizona Attorney General's office will return this case to the grand jury. We declined to comment further at this time. So this is the biggest reason, in my mind, why whoever wins the primary, whether it is Weak Warren the Silver Beaver Peterson or Rodney the Lizard Person Glassman, whoever wins, I have to fill in a bubble for that person because Chris Mays wants to do lawfare forever, and we can't have that. So if you are a bit disenfranchised like I am, right, like I am, when it comes to Attorney General, because it's a rough go of it, because we have two complete doofuses. I know you are, but what am I? I know you are, but what am I? How dare you mispronounce Tom Horn's name?
4: Nice beaver.
0: Thank you. And you get the other one. You're disgusting, and I won a Boy Scout award. Who cares? Shut your mouth. Ugh. Meanwhile, by the way, everything that's going on in California, they're still counting ballots. They say it could take weeks. If this doesn't mean that we need to make sure we don't do this crap again because we're like California Light, I don't know what it's going to do. But Warren Peterson has still not said a damn thing about putting up HCR 2000. I think it's 2001. I should probably make sure I have that. I believe it's 2001, which would do a couple of things. It would cut down on the time it takes to actually count ballots. And on top of that, it would secure mail-in voting probably the best it can be, because it can never be truly trusted. But it would, in this thing, it is a concurrent resolution that it has to go through the Senate and the House. Where are you, Montenegro? Where are you, Warren Peterson? If it goes through, we would vote on it as residents, as voters, avoiding Katie Hobbs' veto. And it would actually give people a mail-in ballot number, like an early voting number. You'd have to write that number on a piece, probably in a specific area on the ballot when you mail it back. And that shows it's you and your ballot. The ones that don't have it, they can get cured. Oh, you forgot to write it. What's the number? Or they get tossed if they can't cure it. But that would cut down on so much fraud. How Warren Peterson doesn't stand up and champion that right now, I don't know what the hell's going on. Like, election integrity in Arizona is a winning thing. And still there's nothing from him. Still there's nothing from him. But anybody but Chris Mayes, because Chris Mayes is just going to spend the next 4 years suing Donald Trump, trying to stop anything good from happening. It's terrible.
3: You ever get the feeling that maybe the people back east don't want certain things passed in Arizona?
0: Yes.
3: Remember that whole thing with Kerry Lake and that? Who was that guy?
0: Oh, yes.
3: And the people back east want you to sit out the cycle.
0: Yep, sit out the cycle. Name your number. That's Jeff DeWitt.
3: Yeah, so, I mean, is there too much to imagine that they don't want certain things passed?
0: There's establishment on both sides, yeah.
3: I'm sure there is.
0: 100%. That's why. It's like, who is telling Warren, who messed up a resolution in the last session that Alex Collodin wanted to bring? He basically had Shauna Bollock, the big bushy rhino she is, the state senator, muck that up by adding things to it. All Alex wanted to do was have Florida-style election law. It would be, instead of signature verification, address verification. Are you so-and-so? Do you live here? Yeah. Okay, good. You get a ballot then. You get a mail-in ballot. It's not that hard. That's all it was. Then he had Shauna Bollock add a million things to it, and it just got all messed up. It's just ridiculous. Speaking of that, Whitty, I got to get to the latest on California and Trump on the California elections. He did not hold back. But who is winning? What's going on? This is crazy. The rigging is happening. It's coming up. It is your afternoon addiction.
4: Troubling numbers concerning teen violence in Arizona. I'm Brad Siegel, KNST News. A top law enforcement official in Arizona is sounding the alarm on rising teen violence cases in the state. KNST's Wendy Swanson has more.
5: Speaking to reporters yesterday, Maricopa County Attorney Rachel Mitchell says that last year her office charged 150 juveniles as adults. Mitchell also touched on Preston's Law.
6: Since Preston's Law took effect last September, we have charged 63 people. More than half of those, 34, are juveniles.
5: The law makes it a felony for three or more people to attack one victim. It's named for Preston Lord, who back in 2023 was badly beaten outside of a party in Queen Creek and died days later. Wendy Swanson, KNST News.
4: The man who admitted killing a New River pastor last year is pleading guilty. Adam Sheaf's plea deal was accepted by a judge today. Under the deal, prosecutors are taking the death penalty off the table. Sheaf admitted to law enforcement and multiple media outlets to killing William Shaneman in April of last year. I'm Brad Siegel, KNST, AM 790, Tucson's most stimulating.
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0: I need some Brass Monkey right now. Seriously. Garrett Lewis with you. It's your afternoon addiction. 550 KFYI in Phoenix.
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0: 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So I told my wife, why don't you order something for the boys and for us? That way it's just done. I'm at work. She's at home. She starts telling me what she wants. I'm like, can you please call the place and order it? Luckiest woman on the planet. It just came natural to her for me to solve the problem. But she doesn't want the problem. She just wants to complain about it. Anyway,
3: it's okay. All I know is that...
0: Yeah.
3: Gordon Ramsay wouldn't quit like you have just now. He would have powered through. He would have went home, put the effort in, showed everybody his fantastic culinary skills, but you just quit like that. That's okay.
0: You know what? Every once in a while, Gordon needs a break. It has to happen.
3: He sleeps. Yes. That's his break.
0: And then I will get back to the culinary adventures tomorrow, okay?
3: Sounds good.
0: That's... So I would, I got you to snort, right? There you go.
3: Oh, it's because I'm fat. Thanks.
0: No problem. No problem. So, yeah. Okay. This is the latest now going on with Spencer Pratt and Steve Hilton, too, by the way. Javier Becerra, the Democrat, this loser, was the Health and Human Services Secretary under the Biden regime. And even the Biden people are like, how is this guy going to run for governor? Like, this is just crazy and everything else and blah, blah, blah, blah, blah. Well, Javier Becerra has overtaken Steve Hilton for the lead in votes for the governor's race. That's the latest that I saw with that. I'm like, this is crazy. When it comes to the mayoral race in Los Angeles, because it's all rigged, hey, would you be surprised if, like, almost all the votes that are coming in after Election Day are for the Democrats? Would you be surprised? People in Los Angeles are beyond stupid because the lady that let hundreds of homes burn and 12 people die, she is leading. Karen Bass is leading. Spencer Pratt has been in second place. He's still in second place. But the socialist on the city council, Nathia Raymond, and let's face it, look, that Karen Bass, she's a socialist communist. Nathia Raymond is picking up steam. She cut Pratt's lead by 13,000 votes in today's drop. 13,000 votes. What?
3: For this song and dance before.
0: Yeah, we've seen this, right? Going back to 2024, 2022. Pratt has 28.4% of the vote, down from 29.35%. He added just 10,651 votes in the latest count. Nathia Raymond, she picked up 23,000 plus votes. She went from 23.4% to 24.89%. 29% of the votes still have not been counted. They've only counted 71%. That's it. So again, right now, we have Karen Bass in first, and the top two go on to the general election. Karen Bass is at 215,000. Spencer Pratt's 174,000. Nathia Raymond's 153,000. So he still has a 21,000 vote lead, but there's a lot of votes that are still out there. A lot of votes. The New York Post spoke to longtime political strategist Michael Trujillo, and he said, barring some mathematical surprise, today's results suggest that Nathia Raymond is likely headed to the runoff. Can you imagine all these ballots coming in after? And if you missed it, by the way, California is the most corrupt voting system ever. The U.S. Attorney for California, Bill Asaley, who's out there doing great work, he announced there's multiple investigations for election fraud going on right now in California. But he was also a state lawmaker. He was a state lawmaker in California, in their state government, and he was on the elections committee, but they kicked him off because he wanted to put an end to the cheating. This is what he made a video years ago.
2: The Democrats in our legislature in Sacramento kicked me off my elections committee for fighting for you, the voters, and speaking up on voter ID.
15: I'm on the website for the state of California to register to vote. On the section where you put in your driver's license, your last four of your social, there's a box underneath each one that says, I don't have one.
0: What?
15: I don't have one. And then you're allowed to proceed to go to vote. What is the...
0: So, you know, please, you have to prove that you actually are a citizen and you can vote. Except when you click the box, it says, I don't have a social security number. I don't have a driver's license. And then it lets you register to vote. And you can vote. Yep.
15: Agenda here. Why do we let people register to vote and we don't verify their immigration status? We need to instill confidence in our elections. We need the public to know and trust that when we vote, it's secured and your vote counts equally. This idea that you're not allowed to register to vote unless you present some sort of identification is not accurate. It's not true. It's not being implemented in the state of California.
0: Nope. It's horrible. In the governor's race, yes, Javier Becerra overtook Steve Hilton for the top spot. He's projected to move to the runoff

0: Save America Act.
1: We should. This is in Wisconsin today, a few hours ago. The crowd loved it. That's exactly what should happen.
2: Now, can I ask you a quick question about the Save America Act?
1: Yes.
2: Is that only for federal ballots that you have to prove your citizenship, or is it applied to every ballot?
1: Yes, but and we've had Maricopa County Recorder Justin Heapin here. Of course, this wouldn't happen in Pima County. You listen on KNST because the recorder there is a corrupt fool. But but it's true.
2: I know.
1: She's a cheap-tipping indigenous woman.
2: Yes, she is.
1: So you have the option, and like Justin, he puts every newly registered voter, somebody wants to register to vote, it's put through the SAVE system to confirm their identity that they are an actual American citizen. He does it here. There are some that just don't want to. So federally, yes, and you'd hope people would want to do this. I mean, this is what Trump said, by the way, before that, in the same thing in Wisconsin.
0: It's 4 days, and they still aren't even close to telling you who won. You know why? Because they're rigging the election. That's why.
1: You know, I mean, it's true.
2: There it is.
1: It's true. He's rigging the election. They are rigging the election. My gosh. I got to get back to, and I get talkbacks. I'm going to try to get to them. But again, Ruben Gallego getting racist. That's another one I have to get to. Got some funny talkbacks, and so I have something to say about that, too, because he claimed he did certain things. Besides being racist, he did certain things in his campaign. It's coming up. Garrett Lewis with you. It is your Afternoon Addiction.
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2: There was a wealthy man in Palm Beach who was offering young girls a way to make money. That man was Jeffrey Epstein, and he had set up a system designed to bring him underage girls. Local police and the federal government would investigate and, by their count, find dozens of victims. Epstein would become one of the world's most infamous predators, a man who could have faced decades in prison but served just 13 months in his own wing of a county jail.
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2: 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Truth and Lies, Jeffrey Epstein.
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2: 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Ryan put some interviews up. I don't do many of those. So when they're there, you know they're good. And follow me on X and Instagram at Garrett Lewis. There's a lot to do. Now, Ruben Gallego went full racist. I know he's married to a white woman. And I know that Ruben Gallego he's married to a white woman. He also was married to a white woman. He divorced one for another one. He was at an event. And he said this.
3: One of the things that, for example, we did on our campaign when we ran in 2024 is we did a lot of very men-oriented, specifically men-oriented events to try to talk to them to actually show that, hey, we actually care. Right? We had boxing matches. We had rodeos. I went to a lowrider show. I went to pinstriping, which is, God, it's a lot of white people here.
2: Oh, it's a lot of white people. You just don't know that, you white people. Imagine if Ruben's having dinner conversation. If he doesn't answer Eric Swalwell's call, he's having dinner at home with the family, and they're kind of looking at him. He's like, oh, you're just all white people. Like, can you imagine that? Racist Ruben. There you go, right? Dumb Ruben, racist Ruben. I believe that is racist. But how about also, I mean, the racist, you just know Democrats are racist. He supports a Nazi, for God's sakes. The fact that he said this.
3: Specifically men-oriented events to try to talk to them to actually show that, hey, we actually care.
2: Yeah, we did. He did man-oriented events, men-oriented things. Like, I don't know. Do you remember the time when he had a couple of camels and he said, let's take off our shirts and get on the back of camels together? That was a manly-oriented thing that Ruben did right there. Eric and I did that when Eric wasn't, you know, doing some things. Total manly thing to do. Let's put on some short shorts, take off our shirt, and get on the back of a hump. Huh? It'd be great. Ruben Gallego. Oh, my gosh. And I think I got some reaction.
4: Hey, Garrett. Yes. I think Ruben probably meant men activities in Speedos. That freaky deek.
2: Yeah, it could have been that way. We did some man things. Like, we went out with Eric Swalwell, went to the bars. That's what we did. Picked up chicks the way guys do. No. Thank you so much for listening. One hell of a week. We have another one coming up next week. Thank you, Ryan. Thank you, Darren. Talk to you Monday at 4. Bye.
5: But you look at what's happening. It's getting tighter and tighter and tighter. And the people that were supposed to win, bad things are happening. It's a crooked state. We have crooked third world elections in a lot of our states. And we should pass our Save America Act.
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10: Results. I'm Lisa Lacerra, Fox News. One candidate has advanced in the California governor's race.
11: Democrat Javier Becerra claiming one of two spots on the November ballot in the race to succeed California Governor Gavin Newsom, who is term limited, while President Trump backed conservative commentator Steve Hilton and billionaire Democrat Tom Steyer continue to battle for the other spot. Becerra touted his over three decades in public office, including as former Health and Human Services Secretary and California Attorney General. Hilton and President Trump have slammed the length of time it takes for California to process votes as elections officials continue to count ballots. Becerra accusing the president of trying to undermine confidence in the state's elections.
10: Fox's Kristen Goodwin. We're also awaiting final results in the Los Angeles mayor's race, where incumbent Democrat Cameron Bass appears to be in the lead. U.S. Central Command says it shot down four Iranian drones launched toward the Strait of Hormuz, then hit some of Iran's surveillance radar sites, saying the drones posed an immediate threat to regional maritime traffic. President Trump earlier today again predicted U.S. victory over Iran.
5: You see the finish with a piece of paper, or finished a more difficult way, although you could say a much easier way.
10: The president with the comments during a stop in Wisconsin. Meanwhile, Kuwait's official news agency reporting its air defenses are intercepting missile and drone attacks. Two men shot at the Pennsylvania rally where President Trump was campaigning and was shot at, suing the federal government.
12: James Copenhaver and David Dutch have filed separate but similar lawsuits. They claim the Secret Service and Homeland Security were grossly negligent in their failure to secure the event site in Butler, in which Thomas Crooks was able to climb on a roof and have a clear shot at then-candidate Trump. Crooks grazed Trump's ear with a bullet. Former volunteer fire chief Corey Comparatore was shot and killed. Crooks was killed by a Secret Service sniper.
10: Fox's Tom Rigotti. 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
1: Glenn Beck is on.
2: Hello, America. It's Friday. Oh, it feels good saying that. Hello and welcome. I'm glad that you're here. We got a lot on our plate today. I got tons and tons and tons of stuff that I want to comment on, but I also want to hear from you today. 888-727-BECK. If you're an insider, you have your special insider line. You can get in line to call up anything that I've missed, anything you think I got wrong, any comments you want to make. The floor is yours, 888-727-BECK. I want to talk about what's happening with the story from Jill Biden and Melania Trump on inaugural day. I just love this story. She's one badass woman. Do not screw with Melania Trump. She is just, she's not a wilting flower. Let me tell you that. More on Plattner. Looks like the New York Times is playing a game. Interesting thing on that. The vote count in California. Yeah. Mm. Ukraine. Glenn Greenwald and I had a exchange on X yesterday in the middle of like 800 things I was doing yesterday. Glenn Greenwald just kept popping up, and I'm like, okay, all right, Glenn, you're wrong about Russia. You're wrong about Russia. You know, you could be right about freedom of speech and everything else, but you're wrong about Russia, and I really want to talk about that today as well. But your phone calls will steer it, 888-727-BECK. 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All right, let me say hello to Jason and to Ricky, who are on the program, our executive producers.
3: Whoa, hello, whoa, Ricky. Did Jason just get a promotion?
4: Yeah.
2: I don't know. I don't know what anybody's title is on this program.
5: We all are just busy worker bees for you, supporting the cause.
2: Right. See, now you're starting. Now this woman is starting.
5: We're a flat organization.
2: We are a flat organization. But anyway, welcome. Ricky, where should I even begin today?
5: Well, where I began this morning is what I always do. I wake up, I read our morning prep. If you're not subscribed to the Morning Brief newsletter, get that at glennbeck.com for free. So I read that, and then I read any of the news that may have come in overnight that we didn't get to, and all of the trends on Google and X. And I open my X, and I see that Glenn Beck is trending, and I'm like, oh, crap. Anytime you're trending, it's usually not good. The last time you were trending is for George AI, where, again, people misunderstood the whole point of George AI, how hot he is, and all that stuff. Anyways, this particular time, though, I really like that you were trending. You were making some great points this week about what's really going on with Russia using some Western influencers to do their bidding in the West and create and sow division and all that kind of stuff. And you've been talking about Dugin for like a decade or more, and you've always been ahead, and everyone's like, oh my gosh, dude, it is the midterms. Why are you talking about Dugin? And
2: this, I can't tell you how many
5: you
2: times
5: actually hit the right news cycle. I think right now is the time, and you're trending for that. So let's get into you and Glenn.
2: That is the other Glenn. That is the curse of this program, is I am always ahead. And And I know, you know, Roger Ailes said to me when I was at Fox, he's like, Glenn, one of your great strengths is you're always ahead. You're always in front of the parade, but you're five blocks ahead of the parade. Can you slow down a little bit? And that's always the curse I have, I think, is that I'll see things like I've been talking about Dugan literally since the 90s. When I first started hearing talk, I don't know if I addressed him by name, but it was an advisor of Putin that was saying that that America is going to break up in a civil war into 10 different, you know, blah, blah, blah, blah, blah. And he is actually promoting it inside the United States. That was news back in the 90s. And then he became Putin's brain, and then he started writing books. I mean, he was writing books in the 90s, I think. He started writing books. I started reading his books, and I'm like, wait a minute. What is this guy even saying? And he's extraordinarily dangerous. And I could not get anyone to pay attention because they always say the same thing. He's not that big of a deal. You know what? Neither was Hitler for a long time. Okay? Neither was Hitler. This guy believes that Stalin and Hitler didn't go far enough. He has a fourth political theory that that the Enlightenment was the mistake. Not just that the Soviet Union fell, that the Enlightenment was the mistake. And that the church and state need to come back together for Christendom. Now, I don't know anyone sane who thinks that. He also believes that you should merge with Islam. You should fight with the Mahdi, the Twelvers. He is the guy brokering the deal with the Twelvers in Iran. And Glenn Greenwald doesn't think this guy's a problem? What the hell is wrong with you? So Glenn Greenwald said yesterday, it's wild to watch MAGA now sound exactly like Rachel Maddow and Adam Schiff when talking about Russia. Russian civilization has produced remarkable works of literature, science, religion, architecture, politics. It's fascinating to visit. Talking to Russians isn't sinister. Glenn Greenwald, you're smarter than this. You are much smarter than this. That's not anything that I didn't say that they didn't produce that you should never talk to any Russians. I said you should not be hanging out and giving speeches next to Dugin at something that is known to be a KGB or FSB operation. No, that's only common sense. So I write back, Glenn, you're right. Great things come from Russian people. Russians nor talking to Russians are the problem. I don't know what that is. I must have been drunk. You're much smarter than this tweet, assuming that you're saying is what I said. The problem of is the philosophy of Alexander Dugin and his plan to poison Western faith. Anyone who's actually read his books knows he's not for classic liberalism. He's not for individual liberty. And he is looking for a Christian prince, one that can hold back the end of days by linking arms with those who will choose his prince over the American founding liberal documents and principles while linking arms literally with the Mahdi and the Islamic world. That's the problem, not the Russian people or Candace or Russian art and history. But you know that. I don't look for my savior of my faith, country, or culture in a man, be it Trump or Dugin or Putin. I put it in Christ and people living by the principles that he taught. And that only works when each of us have the freedom to choose as an individual. He comes for the individual, never for the collective. So he responds, you should interview Dugin. I did in Moscow. He believes it's the West that seeks civilizational hegemony. The end of history is Western liberalism. He wants civilizational diversity, and you're wildly exaggerating his influence in Russia. I never said anything about his influence in Russia. He's called Putin's brain. Now, they've had some falling out, I'm sure, but he's also speaking at the same conference put together with him and Putin, and he's speaking next to Putin. So, I mean, I gotta say, he's not like a nobody. And I never said anything about his influence. I'm not worried about his influence in Russia as much as I am worried about his influence in the West. And by the way, he believes he wants civilizational diversity. No, he doesn't. No, he doesn't. Anyone who believes the Enlightenment is the problem is the problem. They think that being able to have individual liberty, that's what he's talking about. Individual liberty. I'm sorry, I can't get into that boat at all. So I write, sure, I've read his books. Have you? His ideas are truly monstrous. The end of modernity and everything this country is based on. I'm not in the business of giving a platform to somebody who is looking for a bigger platform. I know who he is. He clearly lays it out in all of his books. I've been following his work since the 90s. I don't know his influence today in Russia. I'm more concerned with his growing influence in the West. I have a ton of respect for you, Glenn. You're really missing the mark if you've read his books. Okay. So that was the extent of the exchange. Now, here's why I think maybe I'm trending is because I said, I have a ton of respect for you, Glenn. Can we hold two ideas at the same time? Can we hold two ideas at the same time? Glenn Greenwald is wrong about a lot of stuff. Glenn Greenwald has done a lot for freedom of speech. I have a lot of respect for what he has done in the past for freedom of speech. I believe he has been a very strong proponent of freedom of speech. I disagree with Glenn Greenwald on almost everything else. I can have respect for him and recognize that he is also wildly wrong. Here's why I said that. Somebody needs to model how to talk to one another again. If I got on and said, Glenn Greenwald, you're a monster. You're an a-hole and shut up. Where would we be? Glenn and I would not be having a conversation. We would not be able to explore things. And all we would have are two sides that hated each other. I don't want that. They already hate me. You know, he already hates me, or they are hate me. You know, his people that are tweeting with him. My side, a lot of people will already hate him and, you know, dogpile on him. Why? Let's further the conversation, because we get nowhere by continuing to divide ourselves. That's why I've not made this whole thing about Candace Owens, because that's what everybody else is doing. And I have to tell you, I feel sad for Candace Owens because I think she had potential. I think she could have been an influence for good. I think she just chose to be an influence. And I also think maybe that there's some mental issues going on there. Maybe. I don't know. Ricky's putting her head in her hands. I do believe that.
5: Can we not diagnose people live on national radio? We're not trying to start a war with Candace.
2: I've said it before. I'm not, but I do think that there's been some, okay, I don't want to say anything. That's fine.
5: You might be right. But, you know, I'm the one that gets the notifications lit up on X, sir. Okay. It's my phone that's like, that's fine.
2: I've said it before.
5: That I'm mentally ill.
2: My fight is, look, I have to think all of this thing through because I speak before I think sometimes. I don't think she's mentally ill. I think she has some mental issues. Okay. That doesn't mean you're a nut job. It just means like, okay, all right. You know, we all have people in our family that are like, you know what? I think maybe they have some issues here. So I'm just going to go, okay. All right. And I still love you, but you're a little light over here on a few things. I feel bad for her because I think she has really done herself some grave, grave damage. And in a way, because I disagree with so much of what she's saying, I'm glad she has exposed herself. I mean, you just don't go over to Russia at this conference. You could speak in other countries. You could speak in Russia. You just don't speak at this conference that is known to be an FSB operation. And then what are you going to tell the people when you come home to America about Russia? And then you go on to what she, you know, did, like, hey, we're just exactly alike. We have the same problems. And I think you got it going on. No, I don't. You spoke on the same stage with Alexander Dugin. And I just don't think that's going to be helpful for you, Candace. But to each his own. And you want to, you know, listen to Candace, listen to Candace. I have no problem with that. I just think that this is getting into very dangerous territory. And Dugin is a litmus test for me. If you want to say, well, yes, but he's diagnosed the problem. That's great. You know, in fact, let me go there. Let me take a quick break and then I'm going to come back. Diagnosing the problem, because that's what everybody says. Dugin, have you listened to him? Yes, I have. Have you read his stuff? Because the first parts of his book you'll read and you'll be like, this guy gets it. You know what? He feels exactly like I do. And then he'll be like, and then we annihilate all of him. And you're like, okay, this guy's a madman. He has diagnosed the problem. So let me go there next. First, let me tell you about real estate agents I trust. I try not to move, you know, any more often than I have to. I think it would, you know, that would be a fairly easy goal. Pick a house, live in it, stay put. Somehow or another, doesn't happen with me. New opportunity comes along, circumstances change, and I find myself packing boxes again and wondering why I own so many things in the first place. 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
2: So let me tell you, picture the smartest doctor you've ever met. Smartest guy you've ever met. He looks at you for 30 seconds and names exactly what is wrong with you. And he says all the things and you're like, oh my God, thank God he finds somebody who gets it. He names everything. He names three things that all the other doctors have missed. And he's right. And he's brilliant about it. And you feel this relief, you know, wash over you. And you're like, oh my gosh, finally somebody sees it. And then he reaches for the knife. Now, here's a question that could save your life. Does being right about the disease make him the guy that should cut into you? I would say history would tell us no. Let me give you a couple examples. 1949, doctor won the Nobel Prize in Medicine for a cure. The idea was, on its face, an act of mercy. People drowning in mental anguish that nobody could touch in asylums that were basically human warehouses. He said, you know what? I can operate on the brain and it will help. And the diagnosis was true. The suffering was real and the prize was real and the suffering. In America, a doctor named Walter Freeman took that idea and he's like, hey, that's a great idea. And I can actually make that surgery easier. I'll just take an ice pick through the eye socket. 10 minutes, no operating room, just an ice pick. Okay, it was called a lobotomy, and it was very popular. And then a strong-willed young woman, 23 years old, named Rosemary Kennedy, went in. She was restless. She was difficult. She was unable to speak more than a few words. She couldn't walk properly. They came in, ice pick through the eye. She was done. She was hidden away in an institution for the rest of her life. And the man who did it held the highest honor medicine can give. And he was the last guy on earth should have touched her. He diagnosed the problem. She's ill. She's in misery. She's a handful. Not an ice pick. Let me go back a few years before that. America looked at the bottle, seeing the truth. Alcohol destroys families. Men drinking away the rent, women and children paying for it. The temperance crusaders came out and they weren't lying. They said, this is horrible. Alcohol and alcoholism is horrible. And so they band together and got everybody to ban alcohol. They wrote that ban into the Constitution, and they felt righteous doing it because alcohol was a problem. And then bootleggers began stealing, you know, industrial alcohol to resell. The government did the same thing that should never be forgotten, ordered that industrial alcohol be poisoned deliberately, lethally, knowing full well that desperate people would drink it. But the government was like, yeah, but this is a problem. By the time it was over, 10,000 Americans were dead, poisoned by their own government in a war against something that was real. Alcohol is poison and it's bad. But they were catastrophically wrong about the cure. Let me now take you halfway around the world in 1958. A story about Mao in China that you've probably never heard. 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
5: Coming up, Glenn weighs in on the couple who very publicly announced they aborted their baby over a Down syndrome diagnosis. You are not going to want to miss this. Next on the Glenn Beck Program.
1: Speaking with NBC News, President Trump says Iran hasn't made a deal with the U.S. yet because they're proud and it's a very hard thing for them.
4: They've dealt with very weak and ineffective leadership on behalf of the United States.
1: The president said the regime has been allowed to get away with murder, adding they can't believe they're in the situation where they've been virtually decapitated. NBC News projects Democrat Javier Becerra will advance to the general election for California governor. Thousands of votes still need to be counted as Republican Steve Hilton and Democrat Tom Steyer jockey for the second spot on the ballot. Elsewhere in the state, incumbent Los Angeles Mayor Karen Bass has earned a spot on the general election ballot, while Spencer Pratt and Nithya Raman look to replace her. The 158th Belmont Stakes takes place at New York's Saratoga Racecourse this weekend. 9 horses will compete Saturday, including Kentucky Derby winner Golden Tempo and Derby runner-up Renegade, who's the morning line favorite. Post time is scheduled for 7:04 Eastern.
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17: That was the moment when I realized I got to do something. 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

0: So continuing our conversation here quickly about Candace Owens and what she's doing over in Russia. And the story is not about Candace Owens, but it is, she is proving everything that I'm saying is right. Ricky just got a notification, breaking news, that Russian media is now calling Candace Owens what exactly? I want to get the quote.
1: The bridge to the USA.
0: Between. That's right. And don't think of that as the Russian people. Think of that as Putin and Dugin. Remember, Dugin is the guy who just said, if it were up to him, he would give every enemy of ours nuclear weapons to vaporize the United States. He is not our friend. He is not our friend. So the latest is Putin himself has just asked Candace Owens to speak today at this convention. So she's just gotten bumped up another level and she's thrilled about it. Okay. You think about whatever you want, but I have to speak to those who say, yes, but Dugin and Putin have it right about our culture. Our culture is evil, blah, blah, blah. I want you to think about the doctor, and I just gave you two examples. One, somebody who diagnosed the pain and suffering that mental illness was causing in the United States and said, look, and everybody was like, they're right. These institutions are horrible, and these people are suffering horribly, and they're tearing themselves apart, blah, blah, blah. And so the doctor who was, didn't I say he got a Nobel Prize for a prize winning doctor says, I have the solution. Ice pick to the eye. That's called a lobotomy. You can diagnose something and say, this is the problem and be right. But that doesn't mean your solution is right. Then I told you about the temperance movement. Alcoholism, trust me, I'm an alcoholic. I know how destructive it can be. My mother committed suicide. She was an alcoholic. I get it. It destroys everything. It's horrible. Destroys families. That's what the temperance movement said. They diagnosed the problem correctly. People get out of control and it destroys families. But then they put in a constitutional amendment. And that started all kinds of stuff, including what I just told you, and look it up yourself. Most people don't know it. The United States government started poisoning alcohol with bootleggers. Yeah, well, we'll show them how dangerous it is. They killed Americans knowingly. Those people should not have been anywhere. The cure was wrong. The diagnosis was right. Let me give you one more. 1958, halfway around the world, Mao. He's in China. People are starving. And he makes a diagnosis that was correct, right down to the single grain. He was saying, we have a problem with sparrows. They're eating the harvest. So a nation of hundreds of millions was mobilized to get rid of all of the sparrows. People banged pots and pans from dawn to dusk. The birds could never land until the sparrows just dropped out of the sky dead from exhaustion. This is a real story. It worked. The sparrows all died. Then what happened? Then the locusts came. And because the sparrows had been eating the locusts, the insects ate everything in the fields bare. The famine that followed killed tens of million more people, more than most wars in human history. Mao had the diagnosis right. The sparrows are the problem. But his cure buried a generation. Okay, so what am I? I mean, I could go on. All of these things have one thing in common. These people were not cranks. They were not obvious monsters. A Nobel laureate, a constitutional amendment, a government. And the applause of the experts and the cheer of the crowd made the blade come down. That's the real test. The real test is, okay, he's right about the sickness. But what happens when he cuts into the body? What happens? What happens after that first cut? Can it ever be undone? This is the test. True and correct diagnosis earns a man your attention, but it doesn't earn him the throat. A person who can name your disease perfectly has proven that he can see. He has proven nothing about what's in his hand or where that hand will land or whether you'll be able to live with what's behind that hand. So when somebody shows you exactly what's wrong with you, your body, your country, your culture, your faith, and then in the very same breath reaches for the scalpel and says, lie down, stay still. Trust me, I'm going to cut into you. Don't be hypnotized about how right he was about the wound. There's another hoop he has to jump through. And that's what's happening with Dugin. People are saying, Glenn, he's got the diagnosis right. Yes, I agree with you. Now listen and read what he actually says is the solution. That's the difference. Let me see. Let me go to Jeff in Arizona. Hello, Jeff. Welcome.
1: Hey, Glenn. I have a suggestion regarding Ron DeSantis, because I believe he's a man who can make the diagnosis, to use your analogy, and perform the operation successfully, as 100%. He's done in Florida. I want to suggest that Ron DeSantis become the free agent governor and simply move to another state and save another state the way he has done in Florida.
0: I love you. I love you so much. I have said this, and I've said it jokingly and seriously to Ron DeSantis, and he just doesn't. He just shakes his head, and I'm like, "Listen, you are so good. If you want to run for president, run for president. If you don't win president, go run in another state. Go save other states. Strengthen other states." And you know, he said one time we were talking, and he said, "You know, I don't know how other states would feel about that." You know, stop with this carpetbagger stuff. We have to start looking at our states as needing a great CEO. We need somebody who can get it done, who can perform and knows how to run the apparatus of the state and get things done. That's Ron DeSantis. And if I'm a state, if I'm California and I'm looking for the next governor, I'm looking for the best CEO, the best technician that can actually get the things done that need to get done. I don't need somebody that I like. I don't need somebody that has lived in my state the whole time. Well, he's not a Texan. He's not a Californian. He just moved here from Florida to Iowa. Do you have anybody as good as him? If you do, go vote for him. But if you don't, why wouldn't you take? I 100% think he should go on a 50-state tour. I think he should do. He's going. We're gonna have to keep him alive for a while. But I would say that he needs to go and run for office in another state. And when he has termed out there, go to another state, because you're exactly right, Jeff. Exactly right. Let me go to Tammy. By the way, it's Friday. Your calls are important. I want to hear your voice. Anything I got wrong, anything you want to argue with me about, anything you think I missed, whatever, 888-727-BECK. Today is your day. Tammy in Georgia, welcome.
2: Hi, Glenn. You were talking about a candidate in New Jersey, and you were talking with somebody. You had, and I'm sorry, I'm really bad with names. But you had
0: said
2: that
0: this
2: guy was tied to Al-Qaeda and terrorist groups and had something to do with 9/11. I want to know why these candidates are not being vetted the way I think they should be, and how can we as a country let somebody, or even the Congress or Senate, let somebody like that try to go to the Congress or Senate?
0: Well, because this is a free nation. Let me give you the extreme case. The mullahs in Iran, they're the ones who decide who can run and who can't. You never want that. You want the people to decide. You want just people to be able to walk off the street and say, I want to run. And then it requires then a good, decent, well-informed public using

0: But, you know, if the Democrats win in the House and he wins in the House, he will be sitting in some of our most crucial things. And that's just the way this democracy works. That's why, you know, we are doing it, Torch. We're trying to, teach American history. Do we have another episode of the American story coming out today? Should be 9.
1: We sure do. Insiders already have it. Everyone else is getting it tomorrow.
0: Okay, so episode 9, Inside the First Presidency, Power, Fear, and the Bill of Rights. This is perfect because next week we kick off our education program with the Bill of Rights. So we're telling you the story so you know our story. Any society that doesn't know their story will lose, will fall apart. It will disintegrate. Humans run on story. If you know a story, if there's a good story that you're following, you can then understand things. You know how to make decisions because you know the story, where you came from, where you're going, why you were there in the first place, why you set off on this journey. If you lose that story, there's nothing. So the first thing we're doing is restoring the American story with the American story. It's a podcast. Hour-long episodes. There's 9 of them right now, but insiders, I think you're going to have all 20 of them here shortly. And it takes you through the first, 100 years of America's story, and you'll really understand it in a way you never have. Then we have the Bill of Rights lessons. They'll start next week. These are actual lesson plans that you and your family can give. I mean, I don't care if you're 80. Most likely, if you're like me, I couldn't tell you the first 5 in the First Amendment. What are the first 5 rights? What are the 5 rights in the First Amendment? If you don't know those 5 rights and you can't defend those 5 rights and you can't say why each of those 5 rights are important, you can't defend the country. And that is exactly why our civics classes don't exist and why our American history classes are so horrible. Because if you know these things, you can defend the country. If you don't, then we're just like every other place, and what difference does it make? So you want people like this not to be in Congress? There's a few obstacles. 1, your press. So what do? You support people that are telling you the truth. You support and spread the word, and you help gain, when you see somebody, and I'm not talking about me at all, you're going on and you see somebody that you are like, this person is telling us the truth every day. You should be on their YouTube page. You should be on their X page. You should be on Instagram. You should like, rate, review every time. You should add comments to them. You should like them. You should retweet them. You have to do that because that changes the algorithm. So you want those voices to bubble up to the top. You have to engage. Okay. And that will do more damage to the people telling the truth instead of being against something before something. But you have to understand you have a responsibility. I can provide all the information out there, but if I can't crack that algorithm because you're not participating in it, then my voice goes nowhere. And it's the same with everybody. So like, rate, and review on all platforms. Support them when you can. I ask you to join The Torch. You could join Daily Wire if that's where you get most of your news and you think that's good. Join them. Help them in their effort. But then also, when they are giving you stuff, use it. I urge you. We have worked I've worked 8 months on just this Bill of Rights stuff. There's 10 lessons coming. I've worked 8 months on these things. And we ask that you use them. So join us. We begin next week at glennbeck.com/torch. More in just a second. Let me tell you about our international fellowship sponsorship. I've seen too many miraculous things in my life to doubt the prayer matters. It matters. It changes people. It changes hearts. God is not uninvolved in our lives. And sometimes changes in circumstances, it will change in ways that you just couldn't predict. And there's something else I've learned over the years. When we pray for somebody, we should also look for opportunities to be part of that answer. We are his hands and his back and his feet. So one of the reasons why I love,

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0: It is a rare Glenn Beck appearance in the state of California. Tomorrow, Tanya and I are going to be there. 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I would love to see you there. 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
0: Let me ask you something. 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I mean to actually just understand it. 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
12: One candidate locked in. I'm Lisa Lacerra, Fox News. Democrat and former HHS Secretary Javier Becerra has advanced in the California governor's race as another candidate wonders why it's taking so long to count ballots.
13: GOP California gubernatorial candidate Steve Hilton frustrated over the time it takes to count mail-in ballots.
14: They don't have the respect for the people of California to get on with it and get this done in a timely manner.
13: While incumbent L.A. Mayor Karen Bass has advanced, it's unclear who she'll face as former reality star Spencer Pratt's lead over city councilwoman Nithya Raman appears to have narrowed. Democrats, including Governor Gavin Newsom, have slammed Republicans, alleging without evidence the counting time amounts to cheating. According to the California Secretary of State, roughly 80% of California votes by mail, and ballots are counted as long as they are postmarked by Election Day.
12: Fox's Kristen Goodwin in Los Angeles. The U.S. military says Iran fired 7 missiles at Kuwait and Bahrain. It says 6 of them were intercepted, and the 7 didn't reach the target. While at a roundtable with farmers in Wisconsin this afternoon, President Trump again said the U.S. will win the war in Iran, either on paper or a more difficult way. And he said,
7: "We have the greatest military anywhere in the world."
12: Earlier this week, Iranian drones heavily damaged a passenger terminal at Kuwait's main airport, killing one person, wounding dozens, and briefly closing the airfield. A federal judge blocks a Trump administration policy intended to limit immigrants from 39 countries after an Afghan national was charged in the shooting of two National Guard members in D.C.
15: A federal judge in Boston is blocking the policy, writing the order through the lives of countless immigrants living in the U.S. into legal limbo.
12: Fox's Jared Halpern at the White House. After weeks of delays, the Senate has passed a $70 billion immigration enforcement bill. It'll fund immigration and customs enforcement and border patrol for the next 3 years. 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
2: There's a lot to talk about today. It is Friday, and I want to squeeze your phone calls in as well, 888-727, but I need to take care of a couple of things. I teased last hour that I was going to talk about this couple that has just aborted their Down syndrome baby. And I was going to talk about that last hour, but I have to be in the right frame of mind for that. I will get to it today, but it took up most of our meeting early this morning, about 5 a.m., our producers were all meeting and we were all talking about it, and it was very emotional, and I need to be in the right frame of mind for that. So that's coming up before the end of the show today, I promise. Something else that I promised that I would do by the end of the week was talk about the data centers, because there's a huge movement, and I get it with what's happening with these data centers. I'm pissed off. And I have hard lines on these. However, we're handling this incorrectly. And I think it's because we don't, maybe, we don't see the full picture. So I want to show you the full picture. I want to do a deep dive here this hour on the data centers. What the complaint is, what we are facing, what the strain is on electricity, and what the problem is on electricity. When I get to the third point, it's not going to improve your mood, because the answer is already there. It's already, literally already done. We just have a government that just can't get out of its own way. And we'll talk about that coming up in a minute. First, let me tell you about Chapter. There are a few things in life that, you know, happen as predictably as, you know, this. You turn 65 and suddenly every day there's another letter. There's another postcard, another brochure telling you why this or that Medicare plan is absolutely the one you can't live without. You know, and after a while, it starts to feel less and less like healthcare and more like a marketing competition, which it is. That is the problem. This is not a decision you should be basing everything on which is the shiniest flyer. You want to know which plan actually fits your needs, your doctors, your prescriptions, and your budget. All those flyers, all these people that are selling you Medicare, they're all being paid by certain providers to convince you that they're the ones that you should be with. Okay, they're not. They're pushing you into an insurance company. Chapter doesn't do that. Chapter was actually founded by a guy whose parents were screwed by people like that, and he got so mad, and he was in Silicon Valley, and he's like, it can't be. It's not this hard. You know, I can develop a system that can search all of the Medicare plans and then have an advisor there that can say, okay, tell me what your system is. Tell me what you need. Tell me your prescriptions. Tell me, you know, what's your health like? What are you dealing with doctors and everything else? Put it all in a system and it will find the right one for you. It's complicated enough. Please let Chapter make it easy. I just want you to hit pound 250. Say the keyword Chapter. Pound 250. Keyword Chapter. Please go there. Okay, so there's a story coming out of Arizona, and it's happening all over the country. Arizona Public Service, the state's largest utility, sits at the center of the firestorm. APS is proposing a 45% electricity rate increase for extra large energy users, and a almost 15% increase for residential customers, and no one is happy. Oh, I bet they're not happy. I wouldn't be happy. Wait a minute. You're gonna jack my electricity rate up by 15% because this data center is coming in. Screw the data center. Okay, and that is totally understandable. Totally understandable. The water thing, totally understandable. I want you to listen here, because there's, I'm going to give you a solution. Even if you're against them and you don't want them, I'm going to give you a solution, because it's a solution is not what I saw. I was in Logan, Utah over the weekend, and I'm driving down the street and I see all these people, all good hearted, you know, red blooded Americans want to do the right thing. And they're saying no data center. And I thought that's not the way to do it. And let me explain. So first, imagine you're driving down the highway. You've driven down this highway 100 times. You know, there's a soybean field or whatever. 6 months later, that field is gone. And in its place is a building the size of dozens of big box stores. No windows, giant fences, security cameras, power lines running from every direction. And you're like, it's a data center. And if your first reaction is, wait a minute. Who approved this? Oh, I get it. A lot of people look at these things and feel like something is happening around them instead of happening with them. And then their electricity bill keeps going up. And then they keep hearing warnings about the strain on the grid or the water. And then they see some of these massive factories appear on the edge of towns, and that feeling is real. And they're like, wait a minute, do I even count? Okay. I want to name that feeling because it's true, it's valid, and I have it too. The feeling is this. This is not being done for me. This is being done to me, in spite of me. That's how a lot of people feel. I feel that way. So you're not paranoid. You're not irrational. Let's look at the numbers. 2023, data centers used about 3.5% of all electricity consumed in the United States. 3.5. By 2030, some projections put that number about 12%. In Virginia, data centers already consume roughly a quarter of the state's electricity. So the other numbers I just gave you, forget about. 25%, one industry in Virginia. Okay. So when you look at one of those buildings, you think something enormous is happening here. You're reading the situation absolutely correctly. Trust your gut. Then do your homework and then check your homework. And if the homework checks out, you know. Now, here's the easy thing to do is you make up a sign and you get a bunch of people together and you stand at a fence or your city hall or whatever and you say, stop, no data centers near me, not in my town, not in my country. I understand the instinct, but let me share with you what the winning phrase would be on your signs. No data centers unless. That way, you're not an obstacle to overcome. You are showing the way to overcome the obstacles that you have. Otherwise, I guarantee you, with the amount of money and everything that is available, you're going to be steamrolled. They're going to build the damn data centers. They're going to. So don't be steamrolled. Get the data centers built the way you will accept them. Now, how that is, I don't know. If you are just against the data centers, I can't help you because I think you're wrong on that. And, you know, God bless you. You stand up for what you believe, but I think you're wrong. Because if we stop building, what have we accomplished? Because technology does not stop. Demand does not stop. Do you know who's funding a lot of different groups that are standing up against the data centers in the United States? China. China is funding a lot of this. China is responsible for a lot of the stuff that's on the line. So the question becomes, if you don't build these data centers, where does it happen? Okay. The projections on the global data center growth, the United States and China, they will account for the overwhelming majority of all of the new capacity expected over the next several years. Together, they will represent 80% of the growth. That is where the race is. And I want you to understand, you can choose a different path. I want you to know I'm not trying to convince you to do the data centers. I think they're right, but you can choose another path. But I want you to know what it is. This is not a choice between data centers and no data centers. It's a choice about who builds them. It's a choice about who develops the technology. It's a choice about who sets the standards. Now, I could be wrong about where AI takes us 10 years from now. I think it takes us someplace not so great unless we control it and we're in control of our own government. But nobody knows where this ends. But we do know it's inevitable. You're not going to stop it. But if this technology becomes as important as many people believe it will, then America must be shaping it. So let me ask you the hard question. If you don't like the idea of the data center in your county, how do you feel about your grandchildren being under the thumb of an all-powerful AI that comes from China? Because those are the stakes as I see them. And not because China automatically wins if America slows down. Not because history is predetermined, but because leadership doesn't stay vacant. If you choose not to build, you're leaving a void. Someone will open that up. Someone will build them. History always has a way of filling empty space. Okay, so now the fear in you, which is legitimate, stands up and says, fine, but not on my back. Not with my water, not with my electricity bill, not with the lights flickering in my house. No, you are 100% right. I stand with you. That's the part we can solve, however. So here's my view. You don't say no data centers. What you say is no. No data centers. The key phrase here, what should be on all your signs, is no unless. No data center. Unless the tech company, if you want 10 gigawatts of power, then you provide the 10 gigawatts of power and I never pay for it. In fact, you could even say, you want 10 gigawatts of power? You build the power plant, you pay for it, and because we're allowing you to do it, you have to produce 12 gigawatts of power, 15 gigawatts of power, and you give that 15 gigawatts of power and you put it into our power grid for free. Now you have something you can negotiate. By the way, this is the all you're saying is eat what you kill. You don't eat what I kill. You eat what you kill. That's a conservative principle. You don't drain the well that everybody drinks from. You need water? Go find water. You need water and we don't have enough water for what you're going to use? Put your damn data centers in space. It's absolute zero. You don't need water. Now, we're already seeing companies sign agreements tied to new power generation, including nuclear projects, opening the facilities that have previously been shut down. Good. That's the model. If you need massive amounts of electricity, then you go bring the electricity. You build the generation. You strengthen our grid. You pay your bill. Don't hand it to me. I'm just trying to cool my house for my family in August. I'm just trying to heat my house in the middle of the winter. Don't talk to me about your problems at the data center. You're going to wipe some of us out for our jobs because of AI. I'm sorry, but the price is going to be pretty high for you. And you pay it. You want the data center? Then pay it. It's unreasonable to say no data center. It causes too many other problems. Now, here's the other thing. Not every project being announced is actually going to get built. One recent analyst estimated that roughly a third of the planned data centers will be delayed or canceled because of power constraints, equipment shortages, construction bottlenecks, whatever. Reality still matters. The power system has limits. It cannot be put onto the power grid. It cannot take it. Supply chains have limits. Construction crews have limits. Reality will always send you a bill. Remember that. Do not pay for somebody's dream if it's not based in reality, because reality always will send the bill. So when you hear predictions about endless growth, unlimited expansion, relax a little bit. Future has to obey the laws of engineering. So here's where I land on this part of it. And I want to break this up, this deep dive, into three parts. Standing in a field, standing in front of a building, screaming, no, no, no, no, no, not ever, is not going to solve this. You are valid and you are correct in feeling the way you feel. Communities should not accept whatever arrives in their community without asking questions. You should be very skeptical of these gigantic data centers. Both instincts miss something really important. America has always built big things. Railroads, dams, factories, power plants. The question is not whether or not we would build. The question should be, will we build it wisely and not on the backs of the people? That's the question. The answer is build it, but build it on terms that make sense. Bring the power with you. Solve the water problem. Pay your own way, and because of what damage you're going to do to our job market, you might have to pay a little more. You might have to make, you might have to cut our electricity costs in half. Hire local people. Leave the community stronger than you found it. We've never succeeded hiding from the future. We've succeeded by shaping it. Americans don't run from what's coming. We build it. We steer it. And we're smart enough to do that. America will be fine. But electricity is bigger, a bigger bottleneck than you think. If the race is really about power, then we have to talk about two things that nobody is talking about, nobody understands. I'll give you a continuation of this deep dive here in just a second. First, let me tell you about our sponsor. Our sponsor this half hour is My Patriot Supply. When you think somebody really ought to be ready for this, the problem is that somebody should be you, okay? Because when a major storm hits, the power goes out, some other emergency turns a normal routine, you know, upside down, you don't have to wait for somebody else. You are the one with the plan. This is why I want you to go to My Patriot Supply, see their new go bag. Their new go bag is a bag that, you know, you throw together at the last minute with a flashlight. It's not this. I got a granola bar and whatever else I found in the junk drawer. I got a screwdriver, some rubber bands, and a flashlight. 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
2: I am so excited to see the people of San Diego and California. 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It's this big event happening, and I'm just the keynote speaker at Moms for Liberty on the USS Midway, just off the coast of San Diego. 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Go to momsforliberty.org, get your tickets now. I'd love to see you there. It's been about 10 years since I've been to California, and I may never come back again. I'm not sure. I haven't done a speech in California forever, and I love Californians, at least the right thing in Californians. I'll see you there on the Midway. That's tomorrow, momsforliberty.org. All right. So let me go back to the power in the data centers. Most Americans think there's an American power grid, and there is not an American power grid, at least in the way most people imagine it. What we actually have are three major grids, and they're old and old-timey. They're bad. You have the Eastern grid, the Western grid, and Texas. I love this. You have three electrical neighborhoods in one country. Now, before somebody turns this into a conspiracy, it's not. It's just history. That's all it is. 100 years ago, nobody sat down with a giant map and designed a national system from scratch. The power grew town by town, company by company, state by state. One utility connected to another utility, one region connected to another region. Some places built ties, some places didn't. And over time, the decisions hardened into the map we still live with today. The map wasn't designed, it was just accumulated. And that's an important distinction because we're living with something that's so outdated. A lot of what frustrates us today is not the result of a master plan. It's a result of thousands of old decisions that nobody ever went back and rethought. They still aren't. Let me give you an example. The Texas power grid, when it failed during the winter storm of 2021, millions of people lost power for a long time, and people in Texas were really upset. And there are a lot of reasons for the failure: weather, equipment, planning decisions, green energy nonsense, and people still argue about the detail. But the fact remains that Texas has limited electrical connections to the neighboring grids compared to most states. And this is both good and bad for Texas. But when the system came under extreme stress, there were limits on how much the outside could help. Okay, think about that. America had the power, just not where it needed to be. The electricity existed, the pathway didn't. That's not just a Texas story. That is the American story, because much of our transmission system built decades ago, the power lines are approaching or exceeding the age where they were originally designed for. The system built this was built, and I think it was built to last 70 years, and we're past that now, okay? And the fact that they're still working is remarkable, but they were not planning for artificial intelligence. They weren't planning for data centers that were demanding gigawatts of power. They were planning for an economy, you know, honestly, in the 1960s. They built for the world they knew. So how do we get to a modern system? Well, the answer is actually already here. This part's going to drive you out of your mind. Out of your mind. I'll tell you the final piece of this deep dive on data centers and electricity next.
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5: Speaking with NBC News, President Trump says Iran hasn't made a deal with the U.S. yet because they're proud and it's a very hard thing for them.
6: They've dealt with very weak and ineffective leadership on behalf of the United States.
5: The president said the regime has been allowed to get away with murder, adding they can't believe they're in the situation where they've been virtually decapitated. NBC News projects Democrat Javier Becerra will advance to the general election for California governor. Thousands of votes still need to be counted as Republican Steve Hilton and Democrat Tom Steyer jockey for the second spot on the ballot. Elsewhere in the state, incumbent Los Angeles Mayor Karen Bass has earned a spot on the general election ballot, while Spencer Pratt and Nithya Raman look to replace her. The 158th Belmont Stakes takes place at New York's Saratoga Racecourse this weekend. 9 horses will compete Saturday, including Kentucky Derby winner Golden Tempo and Derby runner-up Renegade, who's the morning line favorite. Post time is scheduled for 7:04 Eastern.
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All right. I'm doing a deep dive on the data centers, and I want you to know my phrase here is I understand the concerns and I validate them, and I believe you're accurate in those concerns. You are accurate in your belief that you're going to get screwed. This thing is going to be built on your backs with your money. That's why it's not effective to say no. It is effective to say no, unless, and you fill in the unless you're putting more power in to our grid and you're building your own power system for what you take, but for the right to be able to have this big, huge data center in my community, you're going to put 5% more power into us because my electricity is not going up. Because here's what the electrical companies are saying. We have to upgrade the grid as it is. Okay. And everybody is tying it to the data center. And in a way, they're right, but in a way, they're not right. The grid was built decades ago, and it was never meant to, it's all aging out. Okay. It was not meant to last longer than it already has. And so we have been delaying and delaying and delaying, and nobody wants to pay for it. Nobody wants to pay for it. And it is decaying on us. So our power grid is absolutely archaic. But that is the human way and the American way of doing things. We never do it the right time. You know when we'll think about hardening the grid? You know when we'll think about putting protection around the generators that we have and the, I can't remember the name of the transformers. You know when we'll start putting protection around the transformers? When Al-Qaeda takes and comes in and they shoot six of those things around the country and they collapse our grid. That's when we'll say, we should put protection around those. We should have done that a long time ago, but we never do those things. So we should have upgraded our grid a long time ago, but we didn't, because you only do it because you're human and you're an American. You only do it when it's a crisis, when you absolutely have to. So the power grid problem with these data centers comes in. America, the builders of America, know we have to have these data centers. And so it's a crisis. And so now the power companies are saying, well, we're going to have to upgrade our grid. So they're going to do it. And that's where you're going to get that 14% increase. No, no, no, no, no. Use this to your advantage, cities. Facebook. Tesla or whoever needs these, you know, Google, you need a data center, Microsoft, you need a dentist. Here's what you're going to do. You're going to upgrade our grid. You're going to put 5% of the energy you create into our grid. So we're going to not only get a new grid, we're also going to get a reduction in the average citizen's power, and you can build your data center. You don't do that, you don't have a data center. We're not doing it here. Okay. And sometimes your bluff will be called. Sometimes it won't be. Sometimes you'll win. But enough of cities do that and stop saying no, but say no unless you meet these conditions, you're going to start winning. Otherwise, they're going to steamroll you and bulldoze you. Now, here's the part that's going to really hack you off. As of 2025, more than 2,000 gigawatts of proposed energy projects are waiting in interconnection queues across the country. 2,000 gigawatts. Think about this. These are projects waiting, not producing power, waiting. Some of them are waiting just to be connected. Some of these projects are waiting to be built. Some of them maybe shouldn't get built. But the scale of the backlog should tell you something important. The challenge isn't finding energy, it's connecting energy, it's permitting, it's approvals, it's planning regions, it's studies, it's paperwork. Sometimes the hardest part of building a power project is not the engineering, it's just getting past the damn paperwork. And that's where we have ourselves in trouble every time. We have made it so easy to say no. We've made it so difficult to say yes. Now, there are reasons to review things. There are reasons for environmental studies and blah, blah, blah, blah, blah. Okay. Reasons communities need to have a voice, must have a voice. I'm not arguing for bulldozing people. I'm arguing for a system that can still build things. In America, we can't build things anymore
Because if everything can be stopped forever, then eventually nothing gets built. And if nothing gets built, the country, it doesn't stand still. It falls behind. Nothing is static. Nothing will be this way unless you're preparing for the future. Remember where we started. We started with data centers and artificial intelligence and power demand. All of that sits on top of one basic question. Can America build enough electricity? That's the question. Not can we invent? Can we innovate? We've proven those things. Can we build? Damn, can we build? Can we connect? Can we move power from where it is to where it's needed? Every problem I've just described was created by people. Now, here's the good news. It was created by people. That means it can be fixed by people. People can fix it. What the situation we're in is not some law of nature. Permitting delays are not some natural consequence. Transmission bottlenecks aren't a law of nature. All of these things are choices, and choices can change. We built the greatest industrial system on earth. We electrified a continent. We powered factories that won world wars. We built dams and pipelines and transmission lines and railroads and highways. And we were the country that built the skyscraper. Why was it called the skyscraper? It's called the skyscraper because they were so massive at the time, it appeared as though they were scraping the very essence of the sky. That ability didn't disappear. Do you know how long it took us to build the Empire State Building? 11 months. 11 months. Why? Because we wanted to do it. Resources don't disappear. They didn't disappear. Engineers didn't disappear. What we've lost is confidence. What we've lost is the habit of saying yes. We instead have trained ourselves to say no. So here's the goal. Build more generation. Upgrade the lines we already have. Build new transmission where it makes sense. Connect the regions that can help each other during emergencies, but allow it to cut off in case it's a trip. Make sure the biggest new power users pay, not just for the capacity they require, but because of what they're doing to our culture, to our nation, to our world, to our jobs. They might have to pay a premium for that right. Do that and the entire conversation changes. You're not arguing over scarcity. You're arguing on how can we build abundance for everyone and not build it on the backs of the average person. In a century where power increasingly means economic power, military power, technological power, national power, abundance matters a lot. I live in the middle of the mountains. My ranch is in the middle of absolutely nowhere, and I thank the Lord for that. I live in a town of 450 people, and I just love it. I just love it. The people are rooted in the earth. They're just down to earth. They're just good, solid citizens, and I love it. I don't have power in my mountain ranch. And quite honestly, I don't want to bring the power lines. I can. It cost me a fortune, but I can bring the power. I don't want the power lines. I don't want that because I know that what that will do to where I live. I'm like the only one that lives in this canyon. So I don't want to invite a bunch of other people by bringing, you know, electricity into it because that's the thing that's stopping it. But I've had to generate all my own electricity. You know what my biggest problem has been? Not, and this coming from me, I have a pretty big imagination. Not a big enough imagination. I've built it for, okay, what's it going to take to run the house the way I want to run the house? And I build it. And then I'm like, oh, I got to add a studio. Before, I wasn't even thinking about putting a studio up here. I got to add a studio because I'll be up there for a few weeks. I add a studio. I have to upgrade the power. Then I say, I'm actually going to be here during the summer months where we're using a heavy load for air conditioning and everything because I didn't have air conditioning planned for the house originally. But now if I'm going to live here, I need some air conditioning in the summer months, which is going to put a drain on the system. And I'm going to be broadcasting every day, so I'm going to need more power.

0: 2,000 gigawatts is sitting there waiting. 2,000 gigawatts. What are we doing? Why? It's not the lack of ideas, engineers. They're all just waiting for permission. What are they waiting for? Permission? Hear me carefully on this one. Not every idea should be rubber stamped. Communities, you have to stand up for yourself. Property rights matter more than anything else. Environmental reviews, decent ones, real ones, matter. Good reasons to examine these projects. The question is whether we've built a system that can still say yes when the answer should be yes. That's why you shouldn't just march and say no. You should say no unless. The answer should always have a way to find a way to yes. Because we have to have these. I'm sorry, but if you want to be France, then don't build these. And the France that is today, or maybe even tomorrow. If you don't have a problem being Mexico, then don't build these. But if you want America to be strong in a leadership role, and you want your children to be able to deal with the future that is coming, whether you like it or not, you must have the data centers, and you must have a strong power grid. You just don't have to have it built on your back. You just don't have, you have all the power. They built this thing with your knowledge, with your data. They're still building it with who you are, your data, and what you use. Don't let them get away with it for another second. No, you're not building it that way. Unless. You just have to fill out the unless, because it's different for each of us and each community. All right, back in just a minute. Sponsor of this half hour is Preborn. One of the things that has always fascinated me is how quickly a person can change their mind once something that's been theoretical up until now actually becomes real. It's easy to talk about an idea. It's easy to discuss a theory. It's easy to keep things at arm's length when it feels abstract. But when it's real, everything changes. And that's what makes an ultrasound so powerful. A woman can walk into a pregnancy center feeling overwhelmed, frightened, unsure what to do next, but she feels like she's running out of options. She feels alone. And then she sees that ultrasound. She sees and hears her baby, and it's not abstract anymore. It's a child. It's a heartbeat. It's a life. If you're a business owner, you might just consider a larger donation to claim a write-off this year. 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
9: Let me go to Christine in Tennessee. Hello, Christine. How are you?
10: Hi, Glenn. How are you?
9: I'm great.
10: Hello?
9: Thank you for listening.
10: Good.
9: Yeah, go ahead.
10: Well, I appreciate you putting the American story together because I conned my husband on vacation last week when we were in Sedona to take a four-hour drive to get a helicopter tour of the Grand Canyon, where it flies down into the canyon.
9: Yeah, I know.
10: It was supposed to be an hour long. Well, we drove 4 hours out there for a 15-minute helicopter ride, and then we had to drive back home. So I had to pull something out to make it worth it, and my husband gets bored very easily. So I said, I have an idea. I'm a Torch member, so let me pull up the American Story podcast, because he's a huge history buff. And he was literally riveted the entire time. So I need
9: so
10: to thank
9: great,
10: you for
9: isn't
10: that.
9: It? Oh, you're welcome. Thank my staff. I have my staff, the production staff that put that together and made it come to life, and the writing by Nathan Nipper. I mean, I played the smallest role of narration, but it is such a good story. If I had history like that, I would have known American history from a kid. I would have been absolutely hooked on American history. So I'm glad you enjoyed it. Thank you.
10: It probably would change the whole course of the country because of, you know, what they've done to our education system. If it was exciting like that, people would be more engaged and they would know the truth.
9: Uh-huh. And that is exactly what the progressives knew then, and it's exactly what we know at the Torch, and it's why we're doing it. Our summer of education really kicks off next week, but you can get either wherever you get your podcast or the full thing up to, I think, episode 15 at The Torch with your membership, glennbeck.com. You're going anywhere this summer. You've got to be a Torch member because the history you will learn will be so fantastic. glennbeck.com/torch.
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15: Becerra advances. I'm Deborah Valentine, Fox News. A Democrat has advanced to the November general election out in California's contest for governor. Fox's Kristen Goodwin reports from Los Angeles.
16: Democrat Javier Becerra claiming one of two spots on the November ballot in the race to succeed California Governor Gavin Newsom, who is term limited, while President Trump backed conservative commentator Steve Hilton and billionaire Democrat Tom Steyer continue to battle for the other spot. Becerra touted his over three decades in public office, including as former Health and Human Services Secretary and California Attorney General. Hilton and President Trump have slammed the length of time it takes for California to process votes as elections officials continue to count ballots. Becerra accusing the president of trying to undermine confidence in the state's elections. Kristen Goodwin, Fox News.
15: Controversy continues to swirl around Maine Senate candidate Graham Plattner. The Democrat has faced criticism for a Nazi tattoo and a sexting scandal.
17: Democrats are in a pickle. On one hand, they proclaim to believe all women targeted by predatory men, but they ignore Graham Plattner. Many progressives duck questions about Plattner's alleged conduct. California Democrat Ro Khanna campaigns with Plattner tonight. Khanna called Plattner's behavior wrong and toxic, but Khanna said Plattner, quote, sought redemption. However, it was a different story when Democrats tried to block the confirmation of Supreme Court Justice Brett Kavanaugh. Democrats must defeat Maine Republican Susan Collins to have a chance of flipping the Senate this fall.
15: Fox's Chad Pergam reporting. A federal judge has sided with 20 Democratic states and issued a preliminary injunction against the Trump administration's effort to impose conditions on food stamp benefits. Some of those rules related to gender ideology and immigration. 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
21: 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I was type 2 diabetic and I was severely overweight. 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
2: Hello, America. There's something that is trending today. It's a letter from a couple that who wanted to post that they just aborted their baby because of Down syndrome, and they thank you for your understanding. And this ate up most of my meeting. We have a meeting about 5 o'clock in the morning every day of all of my producers, and everybody comes to the story and they pitch me, Glenn, you should talk about this. You should talk about this. Don't forget about this. And this story came, and everybody started with this story and said, Glenn, you got to talk about the Down syndrome couple. And it consumed almost our whole meeting. And it's a very emotional topic, especially for anybody who has children of special needs, which I do. And so I want to take it on, but I ask the Lord for a blessing of grace and kindness as we discuss this and understanding, because this question is what separates us from the animals. This question, this story. And so I want to talk to you about what it means to be human. We'll do that in 60 seconds. 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Okay. So there is a couple, and I don't want to make it about the couple. I just want you to hear their reasoning. They said, this week, my wife and I made the very difficult decision to terminate the pregnancy due to Down syndrome. Notice they said the difficult decision to terminate the pregnancy. A little cold, but okay. When I first was confronted with this news, I was shocked but optimistic. If they're a little slow intellectually, we'll make it work. I saw nine to be a parent come what may. I just didn't fully understand what Down syndrome entailed. Once we made it public, it became clear what most people don't know what Down syndrome entails. And no, it's not the same as autism. Really? 50% of babies with Down syndrome have heart defects. 75% will have hearing challenges. Over 50% will have vision problems, impaired immune function, developmental disabilities, learning disabilities, delayed physical development, poor muscle tone, structural issues with face, decreased lifespan, etc. Sadly, the list is long. Feel free to look it up. Down syndrome isn't a blessing. It's objectively crappy from a health perspective. I didn't realize how rough it is for the child, let alone the family. More often than not, they would be fully dependent on others for the rest of their life. Miscarriage risk is also close to 50%, which makes matters worse. They may never see the light of day and put Ashley at further risk. We spoke with doctors, friends and family, and genetic counselors and learned that up to 90% of women terminate their pregnancy after learning the baby has Down syndrome. This is way higher than I expected. I thought it'd be lower, given that I hear so many people say they kept or would keep the baby. I believe that most terminations happen privately. It feels shameful. A lot of judgment being cast. You never think you'd be in this type of situation until it happens to you, and then things change. Well, you didn't really believe anything. If things change when you're in the situation, then you didn't really think it through in the first place. To all my fans who have weighed in on this topic, who have autism, Down syndrome, or any other conditions, we appreciate you. You matter a lot. We're glad you're here. I commend you and your families for having the strength and courage to push forward. As for us, we made a difficult decision. We believe the long run will be beneficial for our family. Thank you. We had a choice. It will take a little time to move on, but we're excited to try again in the future and hopefully have a better outcome. Love you guys. Thank you for understanding. Okay. Let's just say the responses are not so understanding. Molly Hemingway wrote in and said, killing your baby because it wasn't perfect in your eyes is so sad and dark and, yes, evil. Even if we didn't know how wonderful people with Down syndrome are, I pray you find Jesus. Life is beautiful. Kylie Mann, you're evil. Jessica O'Donnell, you didn't terminate the pregnancy. You murdered your own baby. Life is full of choices, and you made the wrong one. Okay. Full disclosure, I come at this from a different place. Two reasons. I practice a faith that believes in what is called the premortal existence, that we were in heaven with God before we gained a body, that there is a purpose for us to gain a body, just like there was a purpose for Jesus to gain a body. And we came down here to be shrouded in flesh so we could learn how to wield the power of our spirits. We have such power. We are not God, but we have the power like God in us. And to wield that and to be able to have all of these desires and passions and then to be able to go no, to have free choice and to know how to make the decisions that actually God would make, and to wield real power with compassion and decency and love. That's why we're here, to learn all of that. My faith also believes in the literal war in heaven, that, you know, there was a war and it was Lucifer was like, I'll get all the credit. You give me the credit. I'll make all the decisions and I'll bring everybody home. And Jesus was like, no, I will go and I'll sacrifice myself for their sins. So I will wash them clean so they can come back into your presence. And God chose the plan of salvation, chose Christ, and said, that is the one. Lucifer gets upset, has a war in heaven. Now think about a war in heaven. How do you, if you are there in front of God, how do you get a third of the angels who have been worshiping and singing praise? How do you get them to say, yeah, I'm on your side. I'm not going with God. How do you do that? The only way I can imagine this happening is if you start saying things like, look at what he's saying. He will sacrifice him for something he didn't do, his chosen one. He will make him suffer on a cross. He will then take all of his children, send them down, knowing some of them aren't going to make it, knowing they're going to have life of misery and pain and everything else. And you say, Lucifer, you're going to take all that away. You'll just make all of the decisions and everybody will come home and it'll be happy and it'll be great. God is horrible. That's how I see it happening, because I see it happening today. That's the same argument when somebody says, no, you shouldn't make the choice. We'll make the choice for you. That's why I believe free will is the answer on everything. You have free will. Now, there are certain boundaries that we say, no, you can't do that. Just like God says, there are certain boundaries, thou shalt not kill. We have the same certain boundaries. But it's up to the individual to choose. And it has to be that way because that's the way God intended it to be. With that being said, the ones who fought the most valiantly, and I don't know what a war in heaven is actually like, could be words, I don't know what it was like, but the ones who fought the most valiantly that didn't need to be tested as hard as maybe I need to be tested, those who fought on the front lines and cast Satan out, those are the ones that don't need to be tested. And they are the ones that are born with, let's say, Down syndrome. Have you ever met a Down syndrome kid? Have you ever met them? Their default is love. Their default is kindness. I worked with Special Olympians for many years when I was young. And I will tell you, and this is the proper use of the word, they are not the ones that are retarded. We are. When I use the word retarded, I'm usually talking about people who I think are smarter than I am, they are just so arrogant or so blind that they've become slow and they're retarded. I never would refer to anyone with cerebral palsy or Down syndrome or anything as retarded, because they're not. As another disclosure, as a father of a daughter with cerebral palsy who has taught me more than anyone I know, she is my hero. The way she deals with things, her spiritual connections, the way she's disciplined herself, the things she's overcome, she's my hero. I don't say that enough to her. We were standing in Auschwitz. And there's this room in Auschwitz where they take all of the things from disabled people. And it was all in one pile. It was crutches. It was legs. It was wheelchairs. It was anything, you know, arms, fake arms, whatever. And she stood there with me and she got really quiet. I had to back up. I had to go actually stand by a window. It was so overwhelming for me because watching her look at that, and I could see her thinking it through. And she turned around and she came up to me and she said, "Dad, they would have killed me, wouldn't they?" Yes, they would have. The joy and the glory that my daughter has brought into my world and others' worlds. Everybody who meets our family, they always say, "She is the greatest." We're secondary. And has it been hard? You know what the hardest thing is of having, and I can imagine with Down syndrome, you know the hardest thing is? Seeing your child left out of things. Seeing your child not understood. Seeing your child around people who, and sometimes yourself, I'm speaking about me, sometimes not having the patience. That's the pain that comes. Because you see it in them, and you see your own shortcomings. If I could have, in a really twisted, warped world, if I was just thinking about me, I would say, no, I don't want any of that. But through all the pain that our children face, and all the pain that we face, it is so worth it. But you have to realize that life is not about you. We're animals. We're animals. That we are exactly the same as animals, except for one thing. We were made in God's image. Whether that is he's got arms and legs, I think he does, but you know, whatever. You could be a space octopus. I don't really care. We'll find out when we get there. We have his characteristics. We have the ability to have his characteristics. We have the ability to think. No animal can think like we can think. We have the ability to make choices. We are the only animal on planet Earth that doesn't abandon the weak. I'm pretty sure all the other animals do. They'll either eat the weakest or they'll let something else eat the weakest. We don't. You have been given such a tremendous gift. And I hate this phrase. God will never give you more than you can handle. But it's true. You just have to be willing. Mr. Phelps, this is your mission. If you choose to accept it, you're being asked to do an impossible mission. Do you choose to accept it, or do you say, no, this life is about me. I want my life. I want my life, and I want it on my terms. I want to be happy. I want to be free to create. I want to be free to be without that burden. I want ease. And you can mask it any way you want. You can even say, well, but they suffer. Look up Baby Naur. It's all, just look up Baby Naur. the first baby that was the beginning of the Holocaust. It was how it was Hitler saying, look at this child, can't hear, can't see, can't speak, probably will have no intelligence. I think it didn't have arms or something, this child. And the parents were like, we don't know what to do. We don't know what to do. And Hitler's medical doctors said, there's no life for this child. It's not worth living. It's too hard on the state and too hard on the parents. And they killed it. And they killed it on the front page with compassion. That's your choice. That is your choice. Once you start going down that road, that's your choice. And it's who you will become. And you'll become more and more like an animal and less like a human being. You know, I'm a recovering alcoholic, and there's a reason that I... Well, several reasons, but one of the main reasons that I think I was an alcoholic is because I didn't understand happiness. Let me explain that here in 60 seconds. First, let me tell you about Rapid Radios. I noticed something about modern life. You know, we have more ways to communicate than any other human in history. And yet somehow or another, we're like, can you hear me now? Can you hear me now? We're on these phones and apps and texts and emails and video calls and direct messages and group chats and all of this stuff. Can you hear me now? I sent that to you. You didn't get that? No. No, when we need to reach somebody quickly, let me turn that annoying situation into something like Rapid Radios, because all you do is turn it on, you hit a button, and you speak, and that person is on the other end. There's no typing out messages with your thumbs, no waiting for somebody to answer. It's just there. 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
0: Agree, disagree. 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
2: This couple, it's not like they didn't say that's not a baby. It's worse. They didn't say that's not a child. They said that's a life, but it's not a life worth living. That's worse. And why isn't it a life worth living? I think for most people, because it will interfere with their happiness, their plans. Let me tell you about happiness. I had a stinky childhood. Everybody did, so I'm not going to bore you with mine. Everybody had a difficult childhood, one way or another. And we can all sit here and whine about our childhood, how we were raised, what happened to us, whatever. I don't believe in any of that stuff. You get over it or you don't. And for a long time, I didn't get over it. And I started drinking and drinking and drinking. And I found I made a goal for myself that I was going to be successful in business. And I was going to chart my own course and everything else. And I started when I was 13 years old. By the time I was 30, I was an alcoholic. I had accomplished so much. I had been rich. I had been poor. I had been mildly famous. I had been mildly successful. I had all of the bling. I had the cars. I had the houses. I had everything. And I was miserable. Miserable. And I sobered up and I met a good woman. I found God. I got married, I had more children, and I still had hard times, but I found moments of happiness, real happiness. And you know where I found them every time? In my family, which is the hardest thing I've ever done. Raising my children was the hardest thing, by far. I have to tell you, while I'm doing it, I would have done anything to not do that because it was so far out of my ability. It was so far out of my comfort zone. It was so far out of my abilities, I thought, my capability. I don't know what I'm doing. I'm the worst. I don't want to do this anymore. But let me tell you something. There is nothing that brings me more happiness than my family. There is nothing that I wish I had more of than children. I wish I had more children. I wish I was a better parent. But there is nothing that brings you happiness. Eternally, you will understand this, and you will understand it the older you get. There's nothing else but family. Cherish that. Don't kill it. More in a second. Having a dog just makes life a little better. They're ready to forgive you for just about anything as long as you scratch them behind the ears. And believe me, when I was having, you know, the worst times of my time with raising my kids, I would look at my dog and I'd be like, Uno, why can't they just be more like you? You know, cats, they look at like they're evaluating whether they want to put you in the freezer or eat you now. I mean, dogs are different. They don't care what kind of day you had or whatever. They just, you know, they're happy. But you want to feed them the best. You want to care for them. 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
3: President Trump says Iran hasn't made a deal with the U.S. yet because they're proud and it's a very hard thing for them. Speaking with NBC News, Trump said the regime has been allowed to get away with murder, adding they can't believe they're in the situation where they've been virtually decapitated. NBC News projects Democrat Javier Becerra will advance to the general election for California governor. Thousands of votes still need to be counted as Republican Steve Hilton and Democrat Tom Steyer jockey for the second spot on the ballot. They're looking to replace current Governor Gavin Newsom, who can't run again because of term limits. Elsewhere in the state, incumbent Los Angeles Mayor Karen Bass will advance to the general election, while Spencer Pratt and Nithya Raman hope to join her. An appeals court panel is hearing oral arguments in a case challenging President Trump's White House ballroom project. The president's $400 million project has prompted a lawsuit from the National Trust for Historic Preservation, which argues that Congress needs to pass new legislation for Trump to move ahead. I'm Rob Martier.
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0: President Trump says Iran hasn't made a deal with the United States yet because they're proud and it's a very hard thing for them. Speaking with NBC News, Trump says reaching a lasting agreement will require time after years of hostilities. Graham Plattner is denying allegations from ex-girlfriends that he was physically abusive and boasted about having a Nazi-like tattoo. The New York Times interviewed several women who spoke about their personal experiences with the embattled Maine Democratic U.S. Senate hopeful. Allegations range from physical arm twisting and being shoved into a bedroom to fantasizing about killing people he considered a threat. Speaking with MS Now, Plattner denied all allegations of physical abuse and denied an allegation from another ex-girlfriend that he knew his tattoo was associated with the Nazi SS. Scary Movie is off to a great start at the box office. The sixth installment in the horror parody franchise made $7.7 million from Thursday previews.
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0: President Trump says Iran hasn't made a deal with the United States yet because they're proud and it's a very hard thing for them. Speaking with NBC News, Trump says reaching a lasting agreement will require time after years of hostilities. Graham Plattner is denying allegations from ex-girlfriends that he was physically abusive and boasted about having a Nazi-like tattoo. The New York Times interviewed several women who spoke about their personal experiences with the embattled Maine Democratic U.S. Senate hopeful. Allegations range from physical arm twisting and being shoved into a bedroom to fantasizing about killing people he considered a threat. Speaking with MS Now, Plattner denied all allegations of physical abuse and denied an allegation from another ex-girlfriend that he knew his tattoo was associated with the Nazi SS. Scary Movie is off to a great start at the box office. The sixth installment in the horror parody franchise made $7.7 million from Thursday previews.
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0: says Iran has not made a deal with the U.S. yet because, quote, they're proud and it's a very hard thing for them. In an interview with NBC News this weekend, Trump also said Iran has not made a deal yet because prior administrations have not asked for as much out of the regime. He called the current peace talks, quote, a very hard thing for them. And Russia's space agency is pausing repairs on the International Space Station. Rob Martyr tells us why.
1: They need to review procedures to fix cracks and leaks. A NASA spokeswoman says that structural repair efforts are being put on hold while engineers gather more measurements and other data. Cracks and leaks have been a growing concern inside the Russian-made service module, which launched into space back in 2000. Other astronauts who have been using a return capsule as a potential safe haven have been allowed to resume normal operations. I'm Rob Martyr.
0: And I'm Jim.
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0: Central Command says U.S. forces have intercepted Iranian missiles fired at Kuwait and Bahrain. CENTCOM said Friday that 7 ballistic missiles were shot down over the Persian Gulf. Iran's Islamic Revolutionary Guard claims it struck enemy bases. And with concerns over the slow vote count in California and word Friday that federal investigations into election fraud are underway, we're learning about some stolen ballots in Northern California. Jason Nathanson has more.
1: 29 ballots were stolen out of the mail in Santa Clara County, according to NBC Bay Area, which reports that the ballots were taken by thieves who were apparently looking for valuables in the mail, nabbed the ballots along with everything else, and then dumped them outside a grocery store. Then postal inspectors took them to be counted in San Jose.
2: They were all still sealed inside the return envelopes.
1: Matt Morales is with the Santa Clara County Registrar of Voters.
2: So we were able to signature check them, verify that they were valid, and then we did count them.
1: Investigators believe this was an isolated case of theft and not voter fraud. I'm Jason Nathanson.
0: And I'm
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0: Park ranger at America's tallest peak has died after falling into a crevice. Officials at Denali National Park in Alaska say 33-year-old Robin Pendry died Thursday near a camp stationed at about 14,000 feet up the mountain, which rises over 20,000 feet. Her death comes just 1 week after three members of a Latvian climbing team died on that same mountain. And Russia's space agency is pausing repairs on the International Space Station. Rob Martyr explains why.
1: They need to review procedures to fix cracks and leaks. A NASA spokeswoman says that structural repair efforts are being put on hold while engineers gather more measurements and other data. Cracks and leaks have been a growing concern inside the Russian-made service module, which launched into space back in 2000. Other astronauts who have been using a return capsule as a potential safe haven have been allowed to resume normal operations. I'm Rob Martyr.
0: And I'm Jim.
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4: The special election for New Jersey's 11th congressional district was a blowout. Progressive activist Ana Lilia Mejia defeating Republican Joe Hathaway by nearly 20 points. The AOC Bernie Sanders backed Mejia wants to abolish ICE, is anti-Israel, is for universal health care and child care, and wants to use taxpayer funds to cancel all student loan debt. Mejia made the case. Her win proves she's not a radical.
5: It is not radical to say that a worker who toils every day cannot make ends meet, that they deserve justice, that they deserve higher wages. That is not radical. That is good conscience. That is a good economy.
4: Republicans had low voter turnout. Hathaway and Mejia could face off again in November. Hathaway blamed low turnout, but thinks ultimately his moderate, pragmatic politics will win, saying, quote, I'm looking forward to the rematch in November when more voices will be heard and the full electorate will have its say. Brian Yenis, Fox News.
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13: Iran issues an ultimatum. I'm Deborah Valentine, Fox News. Iran says they will only agree to a ceasefire if Israel ends its offensive on Lebanon. Fox's Max Gordon reports from Tel Aviv, Israel.
14: Iran's foreign minister saying again that a deal between the U.S. and Iran will only come when fighting ends in Lebanon as well. So far, that hasn't happened, with Israel and Hezbollah again trading fire. Earlier in the week, Israeli troops moved further into Lebanon than they had in over 25 years. Over the past week, the Israeli Defense Force reported striking 650 Hezbollah targets and killing 125 Hezbollah fighters. On Wednesday, Israel and Lebanon agreed to a ceasefire, but Hezbollah, which was not part of the negotiations, has rejected that agreement. Lebanon's president telling CNN that it's unacceptable that Iran is using his country as a bargaining chip in their negotiations with the United States. In Tel Aviv, Max Gordon, Fox News.
13: California Democrat Javier Becerra has advanced to the general election for governor this November. Once the primary count is done, either Republican Steve Hilton or Democrat billionaire Tom Steyer will advance as Becerra's challenger under the state's top two vote-getter system.
15: We're told that L.A. County has about 680,000 ballots remain to be counted. Both mailed in and dropped off ballots come here. Any ballot postmarked by Election Day last Tuesday must be counted. The process, we're told, takes so long in part because each ballot must have its signature verified, and if there's an issue, there's a 10-day period to have it cured. Now, the most recent mail-in ballots that were processed are favoring Democrats, as many analysts suggested they would.
13: Fox's Matt Finn reporting from Los Angeles. Incumbent Democratic L.A. Mayor Karen Bass has advanced to the November general election. Her challenger yet to be called. That's between Republican Spencer Pratt and Democrat Nitya Ramon. 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
23: Okay.

0: park ranger at America's tallest peak has died after falling into a crevice. Officials at Denali National Park in Alaska say 33-year-old Robin Pendry died Thursday near a camp stationed at about 14,000 feet up the mountain, which rises over 20,000 feet. Her death comes just 1 week after three members of a Latvian climbing team died on that same mountain. And Russia's space agency is pausing repairs on the International Space Station. Rob Martier explains why.
1: They need to review procedures to fix cracks and leaks. A NASA spokeswoman says that structural repair efforts are being put on hold while engineers gather more measurements and other data. Cracks and leaks have been a growing concern inside the Russian-made service module, which launched into space back in 2000. Other astronauts who have been using a return capsule as a potential safe haven have been allowed to resume normal operations. I'm Rob Martier.
0: And I'm Jim.
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11: Assurances to the nation's farmers. I'm Pam Husso, Fox News. President Trump says the conflict with Iran is largely finished. He emphasized that message during a roundtable with farmers in Wisconsin yesterday, with the midterm elections just months away.
12: The midterms are coming up, and I hope you people are really spiritized, because we're at a point, we're going to come out of Iran very quickly, and it's going to be very strong, one way or the other, whether it's a piece of paper or the very tough way, okay? The very tough way is maybe the easier way.
11: The president promised farmers that fertilizer and energy prices will go down when the conflict comes to an end. An impressive jobs report didn't go over well on Wall Street. 172,000 new jobs were added to the U.S. economy last month, beating expectations. Fox's Edward Lawrence has more.
13: If you look at the average over the past 3 months, the economy's actually created 188,000 jobs per month. That's an accelerating number of job creation. Now, when you look back at the revisions for March and April, you can see that both of them have been revised up a total of 93,000 jobs. Now, the revisions indicate two things. One, artificial intelligence so far has not taken jobs away from the economy like some people thought. And two, the large-scale deportations have not affected job growth. Construction jobs created 17,000, manufacturing turning around the losses up 7,000 jobs. However, the down 695 points.
11: Americans remain frustrated by rising costs, particularly food and fuel. Health officials in the West Bank say Israeli forces have killed a 7-month-old baby. The infant was killed after Israeli forces allegedly fired on a car last night. Israel says the vehicle was shot out because it appeared to be accelerating toward Israeli soldiers. America's listening to Fox News.
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23: EOS.

0: U.S. Central Command says U.S. forces have intercepted Iranian missiles fired at Kuwait and Bahrain. CENTCOM said Friday that 7 ballistic missiles were shot down over the Persian Gulf. Iran's Islamic Revolutionary Guard Corps claims it struck enemy bases after American attacks on Iranian soil. The alleged attack was in retaliation after the U.S. reportedly shot down several Iranian drones and struck several sites inside Iran. Senate Democratic candidate Graham Platner is denying allegations from ex-girlfriends that he was physically abusive. The New York Times interviewed several women who spoke about their personal experiences with the embattled Maine Democrat. One said Platner twisted her arm and shoved her into a bedroom, while another claimed the vet fantasized about killing people he considered a threat. In an interview with MS Now, Platner denied all allegations of physical abuse. Platner has acknowledged his struggles with PTSD following multiple combat deployments. I'm Lisa Taylor.
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10: So I want to talk about the gamers of this and how you feel they were really kept in mind in making part 2 here.
11: Oh, I think that conversation was had almost every scene. 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And
10: did you play it while, maybe when you were cast or on set at all?
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10: Yeah.
11: Joe is such a good gamer. 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
12: having them beat the living crap out of me, which I did not enjoy.
10: So about any wish list for part 3? What would you want to say?
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9: Ashley DeVorkin, Fox News.
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1: The weaponization fund was a beautiful thing.
2: Delaney Hall, I've had officers bit, hit, scratched. We had one get threatened that they were going to kill him and his family. That's peaceful.
3: Welcome back to The Weekend Dive. I'm Rory O'Neill. It's been more than 4 years since Russia launched its illegal invasion of Ukraine, and Russia is also accused of stealing thousands of Ukrainian children. Nathaniel Raymond is executive director of the Humanitarian Research Lab at Yale's School of Public Health. And Nathaniel, you are actually trying to find these children. But first, how big of an issue is this?
4: Well, Rory, the Ukrainian government estimates that 19,500 have been forcibly deported and abducted. Our estimate is that number is significantly higher, probably closer to 35,000. And that makes it the single largest mass kidnapping since World War II. We are working now over 4.5 years to try to determine how many of those children have been taken, where they are, and how to get them home.
3: And you can actually do that from Yale University? You figure out what's going on, what, a third of a world away?
4: Yes, I know it sounds improbable, but using very high-resolution satellite imagery and, most importantly, open-source information, meaning information available through the internet, we've been able to piece together really a disturbing picture of Vladimir Putin's now International Criminal Court indicted effort to Russify Ukraine's children. We know they're being held in over 210 locations, including what can best be called brainwashing or indoctrination camps, and many taken into forced adoption and fostering, some even having their names changed.
3: Now, what you described sounds like a pretty expensive proposition, although really when you look at the numbers, it's a pretty good bargain. But you've got some federal funding that is stalled out, and now your program is at risk of coming to an end.
4: That's right. We have enough money in hand into August. We've been really surviving on individual donations from angry, primarily American grandmothers since last summer. And we had been a project of the U.S. Department of State until our funding was stalled and then cut by the Trump administration last year.
3: And I understand that President Zelensky of Ukraine was also addressing this issue recently.
4: Yes, for, as your listeners can, you know, easily understand, for President Zelensky, issue of getting these kids back is issue number one after ending the war. And he's made it very clear that Ukraine will have no peace without the kids' return.
3: How does it work in terms of if you think you find a location, maybe one of these indoctrination centers? I mean, do you know who's there, specifically which children, and can you do anything about it?
4: Well, let me tell you a specific story. So we had a major breakthrough in 2023 when one of our analysts, she discovered that there was a photo on a Russian national adoption database of a kid standing in front of a blue and sort of yellow wall. And she realized that that wallpaper she had seen before in propaganda photos taken of the kids after the full-scale invasion at what's called a family center, or basically a temporary safe house. And we began to piece together that all the kids who were listed as Russian orphans within that database were standing in front of that wall were actually from Ukraine. And so doing that detective work, really analyzing photos, analyzing online documents, we began to understand a pattern that they were presenting kids taken from institutions inside Ukraine as if they were orphans in Russia, when in fact we could prove they were Ukrainians. We did that in 312 cases alone.
3: Wow, that's a big number. And the agony of these families must just be difficult to comprehend.
4: Oh, when I go to bed at night, Rory, and when I wake up in the morning, the first thing I think about is what those parents, those community members, and those, in many cases, brothers and sisters are thinking about, which is their missing loved ones. And so we, you know, like in a car accident, when you have a complex trauma, if you're a paramedic, there's a golden hour. And it's the same thing with missing person cases. And we're way past the golden hour. To put it in perspective, the youngest kids who were taken were 6 months old to 8 months old. They're now in kindergarten. And so every day, our enemy is time.
3: And if people want to learn more about how you're doing this, maybe if they want to help directly, if the federal funding remains tied up, is there a way that they can find you?
4: Yeah, you just, it's pretty simple. You type in Yale, HRL, Ukraine, donate, and you'll go straight to School of Public Health, and you'll learn more about us and how you can help.
3: Nathaniel Raymond is the executive director at the Humanitarian Research Lab at the Yale School of Public Health, trying to track down these children stolen from their families in the heart of Ukraine. Nathaniel, thank you so much for your time.
4: Thank you, Rory.
3: The summer travel season is underway, and many passengers fear for their safety and for their sanity just making a trip to the airport. Captain Jason Ambrosi is president of the Airline Pilots Association. And, you know, Captain, if you're a person who hasn't flown lately and all you know is what you see on social media from scenes in the airport, in the air, it looks like it's pretty crazy out there and the whole system is hanging on by a thread.
5: Yeah, look, the system is safe. I would tell your listeners that it's a safe system. Our pilots, our members are not going to operate if it's not. It's just like our brothers and sisters in air traffic control. However, it's a system that needs to be updated. It's a system that needs to be brought into the times. We have an air traffic control system that's still, running on floppy disks and old parts. So bringing it into the future so that, you know, the inevitable delays can be minimized, right? Because right now, travelers could probably plan to experience some delays this summer if there's any issues that we have to slow down the number of flights or what have you because of that older technology. But the good news is help's on the way. We'll be able to get to a point in the future as long as we continue the momentum we have. It's unfortunate that it takes a tragedy like what happened in D.C., to get us moving on modernizing air traffic control. It's been an issue for decades, but it just never had the momentum that we have now. So I'm part of a team that Modern Skies Coalition that says, hey, we're going to keep the foot on the gas and try to make sure that we can have a better days ahead.
3: Are the airports, say, in Chicago, Atlanta, and New York, I mean, they're all pretty well maintained with the upgrades. Can you give us a better idea of the scope of that kind of project that you got to upgrade the airport in Idaho and New Mexico too?
5: Well, look, it's everywhere, right? Even some of the control towers at the busiest airports you referenced, air traffic controllers have had to climb, 15 flights of stairs to do their job because the elevators are out of service for months. These facilities are old. They need help. You've seen delays at Newark because of communication issues. So by and large, it's everywhere. They've got a goal of 2028 for modernizing, that's lofty, but I think getting out of the old copper wire into the fiber optics and those kind of pieces, the radio technology is certainly doable. It'll take more. 12.5 billion was a good start, but it'll certainly take more money. So, we just need to make sure that we keep that momentum, like I said.
3: You know, I always remind people that members of Congress are also frequent flyers. So you'd think they'd be more eager to sign on with some of your proposals.
5: Yeah. So, we've had a very good reception to this. It's general. There's always a group of stakeholders that either don't want to spend the money or are saying, there's a better solution on the horizon and, whatever the situation is, or, oh, once we have ATC modernization, we won't need it. But lawmakers, as you said very well, are in the back of our airplanes each and every week, and the reception has been positive for us. So we're looking forward to it. I think that we'll get this across the finish line, and we'll get the best of both bills.
3: Captain Jason Ambrosi is president of the Airline Pilots Association with a look at some of the summer travels issues that are facing us this summer. Hey, Captain, thanks so much for your time and be safe up there.
5: All right, thanks. Have a great one.
3: Is now the time to buy a home or should you keep on renting? The definitive answer, it depends. But next, AI and IPOs, artificial intelligence companies, are going public and soon you'll have a chance to buy their stock. As the Weekend Dive continues, I'm Rory O'Neill.
6: U.S. Central Command says U.S. forces have intercepted Iranian missiles fired at Kuwait and Bahrain.
7: CENTCOM said Friday that 7 ballistic missiles were shot down over the Persian Gulf. Iran's Islamic Revolutionary Guard Corps claims it struck enemy bases after American attacks on Iranian soil. The alleged attack was in retaliation after the U.S. reportedly shot down several Iranian drones and struck several sites inside Iran. Senate Democratic candidate Graham Platner is denying allegations from ex-girlfriends that he was physically abusive. The New York Times interviewed several women who spoke about their personal experiences with the embattled Maine Democrat. One said Platner twisted her arm and shoved her into a bedroom, while another claimed the vet fantasized about killing people he considered a threat. In an interview with MS Now, Platner denied all allegations of physical abuse. Platner has acknowledged his struggles with PTSD following multiple combat deployments. I'm Lisa Taylor.
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17: Everywhere. Hello there, and thanks for tuning into this week's show. 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And if you're just joining us for the first time, nice to have you along today. I want to start by sending a big thank you out to our sponsor, Dr. Newton's Naturals. 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And I want you to check them out when you have a chance because they really have some great products to improve your health and the health of your family. Okay, on today's show, we're talking about vitamin D, sometimes referred to as the sunshine vitamin, but folks, here's the problem. Many of us aren't getting enough sunshine lately between slathering on those powerful sunscreens and spending more time indoors, and what it really comes down to is this vitamin D deficiency that's out there is causing an avalanche of health problems for 70% of our population, ranging from pain, loss of balance, muscle weakness, depression, increased blood pressure, arthritis, memory loss, and even a compromised immune system. And I have Dr. Michael Pincus with me today to talk about the most effective way to get vitamin D. Dr. Pincus, it's good to talk to you again.
18: Chris, it's great to be back. Thank you.
17: You know, many of you know that Dr. Pincus is a nationally recognized authority on natural and alternative health. He's a successful chiropractor. He's worked with top Hollywood celebrities, professional and Olympic athletes, and he continues to be very involved in some of today's top health concerns. And let's kind of start at the top, Dr. Pincus, and talk a little bit about what are some of the warning signs that you may be deficient in vitamin D?
18: Okay, well, part of it is how you feel. And one of the things, Chris, is being tired for no apparent reason.
17: Okay.
18: But on the reverse side of that, I've seen that a lack of vitamin D affects your sleep. Okay, another big sign is that your bones ache. Now, there's a lot of people listening who've been diagnosed with osteoporosis, which is a thinning of the bone.
17: Mm-hmm.
18: But again, a vitamin D deficiency. A big one is muscle weakness. So you try to get up from a couch, you get in and out of a car, and you're finding it more and more difficult. And that's leading to the high, high prevalence of people falling and injuring themselves.
17: Ah, okay. All right.
18: Which is a huge problem.
17: Right, exactly.
18: Another one is you tend to get more colds, especially upper respiratory problems.
17: Okay.
18: Problems with blood pressure, cardiovascular problems, digestive problems, constipation, bloating, gas.
17: Mm-hmm.
18: It's very, very common. And if you're a diabetic, there's all kinds of data about being deficient in vitamin D, and the list goes on and on. It's a huge problem.
17: What does vitamin D actually do in the body? What is it used for?
18: Well, when we use the word vitamin, it's actually kind of a misnomer because vitamin D is actually a hormone.
17: Okay.
18: And this regulates thousands of genes in the body. Everything from pain, blood sugar, immune system, blood pressure, bone strength. Plus, vitamin D has been linked to maintaining colon health, breast, prostate, and ovarian health. But I'll tell you what, the way we're taking vitamin D is all wrong. It's all messed up.
17: Well, why do you say that? Why is it messed up?
18: Well, first of all, you go to your doctor and they say, yeah, I'm going to put you on a vitamin D supplement, and it's like 400 international units, which is totally worthless. Or God forbid, if you're listening right now and you're taking a multivitamin and you think you're covered, that's why you're on 6 or 8 or 10 different prescription drugs. I'll tell you that right now.
17: Mm.
18: Because your body is not getting enough D. The other thing is that vitamin D is an oil. You don't absorb oils in your body. They're very difficult to digest.
17: Okay.
18: So I've come up with my own vitamin D, which I call Dr. Pincus's vitamin D3 formula.
17: So, Dr. Pincus, what makes your fast melt vitamin D formula so unique?
18: Well, Chris, first of all, I put 5,000 units of vitamin D3 per serving in each tablet so you can actually feel the difference. I wanted to give you enough dosage so it really goes to work. Second, I use the right type of vitamin D in my formula, which is superior and readily available so your body can digest it, and this is known as vitamin D3. And third, my formula is a fast melt tablet that's available for immediate absorption.
17: You know, you mentioned that vitamin D is an oil. So how were you able to make your formula into a fast melt?
18: Well, good question, Chris. Here's what I've done. I've worked with an advanced team of scientists, and these guys, they know their stuff, and they're using this technology to convert vitamin D, which is an oil, into a dry powder. And once they do that, they put it in this fast dissolving melt for immediate absorption and quick results that you can feel.
17: What's some of the feedback that you're getting, Dr. Pincus, from people that are taking your Fast Melt D3?
18: Well, I'm getting tons of feedback. You know, I've got people that email me. Here's an email from Betty, and she writes, I was diagnosed with a severe vitamin D deficiency, and she said she tried many other vitamin supplements.
17: Okay.
18: And then she discovered my D3, and she said she went back to her doctor, had her blood test, and her blood test went back into a normal range just within weeks.
17: Wow. All right, folks, I want to take a moment here to let you listeners know that if you want to try Dr. Pincus's vitamin D3 formula, there's a special toll-free number for you to call. 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And when you do call and order, you will not be automatically enrolled in one of those monthly subscription programs. This is a one-time order. So the number to call is 1-800-476-5613. I'll give it to you again. It's 1-800-476-5613. All right, for those of you just joining us, I have Dr. Michael Pincus on the line with us today. We've been talking about Dr. Pincus's Fast Melt Vitamin D3 formula, and this vitamin D deficiency is really an epidemic now, causing all kinds of health concerns. But the issue is, even if you're trying to get vitamin D back in your body, you're most likely taking the wrong type or the wrong form of vitamin D the wrong way, maybe not even getting enough of it. And Dr. Pincus, why don't we start here by talking about, you know, why is this deficiency such an epidemic, despite all of the awareness and the products that you see on the store shelves containing vitamin D?
18: Well, yeah, that's a good point. 70% of us in this country are deficient in vitamin D. The fact is that your body needs vitamin D. This is a hormone that should be there, and it's not there. And the statistics show that back in the 70s when we started getting cable networks and, of course, with the internet, we're not going outside, and most of us get no vitamin D from the sun.
17: What makes your Fast Melt D3 formula a much better choice?
18: Well, Chris, first of all, I put 5,000 units of vitamin D3 per serving in each tablet so you can actually feel the difference. Second, I use the right type of vitamin D in my formula. And third, I've worked with an advanced team of scientists, and they're using this technology to put it in this fast dissolving melt for immediate absorption and quick results that you can feel.
17: Now, is your Fast Melt vitamin D3 formula manufactured here in the U.S., Dr. Pincus?
18: Yeah, absolutely. My formula is manufactured right here in the USA, Chris. In fact, we have a facility that is a cGMP certified lab, which means current good manufacturing practices. And this is an FDA mandated set of rules that we follow. As a matter of fact, just recently the FDA came in and did an inspection, and they said, hey guys, keep up the good work.
17: Now, you mentioned earlier that there's a strong connection between vitamin D and diabetes. Talk a little bit about how your Fast Melt D3 formula could help folks that are dealing with diabetes or even at risk of getting diabetes.
18: Well, yeah, diabetes is a huge problem. And in type 2 diabetics, what we find is that there's plenty of insulin in the body, but the insulin is not recognized by the cells. And so what vitamin D3 does is it takes that problem and it seems to fix it. Now, they've studied vitamin D3 and it's improved this insulin signature by 60%. And just to give you a comparison, the most popular diabetic drug improves at 13%.
19: Wow.
17: Now, let me ask you this, Dr. Pincus. How can your fast melt D3 formula help boost your immune system?
18: Vitamin D is responsible for 200 different chemicals that your immune cells produce to fight off bacteria and viruses. Listen, if you're someone that's susceptible to having any type of cold, flu, I would start right now taking one of my vitamin D3 melts every day. And one of the nice things about this is that besides your immune system being better, you'll find your energy better, you'll find less pain, less arthritic type pain, more mobility, flexibility, better muscle strength. And if you're someone who's concerned about falling, you'll have better balance and a better sense of walking, which is so important these days.
17: So, and how do you take it, Dr. Pincus?
18: You can take it in the morning. You can take it at night. You don't need water, and you put it in your mouth, and, you know, maybe count to 30, it's gone.
17: Wow. And maybe you can share again for those that may have just joined us some of the responses that you get from people that have been taking your formula and what kind of results have they seen?
18: Let me tell you my own story. So over the summer, I didn't take as much of my D3. I was actually traveling, and I ran out of it. So what happened to me is, you know, I'm basically pain-free, but all of a sudden, I started having pain in my hand. I go, what is this? This is weird. But then I realized that I had run out of my D3 formula, and I went off of it for several weeks. And the minute I started going on it, it took about 7, maybe 8 days, the pain went away.
17: Wow.
18: Crazy, isn't it?
17: That's how you know something's working, right? If you stop and the health issues come back, well, there's your answer.
18: That's the best test that anyone can listen to, especially if you're on the fence. You're going, well, I wonder if this is really for me. And what I would do, Chris, is next time you give out the number to have people order, is go ahead and order it. I know you mentioned it's a risk-free offer. And go ahead and try it yourself and stay on it for 5, 6 weeks. And then if you still doubt it, then go off of it and see if anything gets worse.
17: And again, folks, I want to take a moment here to let you listeners know that if you want to try Dr. Pincus's vitamin D3 formula, there's a special toll-free number for you to call. 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This is a one-time order, folks. 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I'll give it to you again. 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So what do you think, folks? Are you one of the 70% of people listening most likely taking the wrong type of vitamin D supplement? Joining us today is our good friend Dr. Michael Pincus, and we've been talking about his fast melt vitamin D3 formula. And Dr. Pincus, what you're saying is that most of us are deficient in vitamin D, And because of that deficiency, it's causing health issues like pain, muscle weakness, immune problems, and that most vitamin D supplements are not the best form. And more importantly, it's not the right amount of vitamin D to really make an impact. Is that what you're saying?
18: Yeah, it's exactly what I'm saying, Chris. It's a multifaceted problem where, one, we're not getting enough vitamin D3 in our system.
17: Mm-hmm.
18: Vitamin D3 is responsible for activating 2,000 different genes in the body, controlling everything from diabetes to hormone production to muscle strength, heart beating correctly, digestion, immune system. It's a really long list, and honestly, it surprised me because in medical school, we learned that vitamin D was necessary for the bones. We get enough being outside and in our milk, and end of story.
17: Right.
18: And for the first 20-some years of my practice, I never prescribed vitamin D. I just didn't think it was necessary. And then in the early 2000s, the studies started coming out, and now there's over 2,300 studies that just show that vitamin D is absolutely necessary. It's not just a good idea. It's absolutely necessary. It's a hormone that should be in the body, and it's not there.
17: Can you share some of that research, Dr. Pincus? And more importantly, what's the conclusion of the research related to vitamin D?
18: Well, one of the biggest studies ever on vitamin D were from the U.S. Navy.
17: Okay.
18: So I think it was like 145,000 men and women were studied, and they found that the number one non-combat reason that people died in the Navy was due to melanoma.
17: So skin cancer.
18: So I'm reading this study, you know, I kind of paused right there, and I went, yeah, it makes sense. You know, people are out on the decks of ships in the equator and all over the world, and they're getting the harmful
17: exposure,
18: UV sun rays, and they're developing skin cancer. But then I read on, and it said most of the victims were office workers, like clerks and people in hangars and inside. And I went, oh, my God.
17: Hmm.
18: So it was a link going back to vitamin D deficiency in the body.
17: What about muscle and bone strength? Can your D3 formula help with that?
18: Yeah, it's critical. Like if you're someone that's over 50, especially, you're seeing a progression of the core muscles in your body starting to slow down. First, it's kind of a clumsiness that people kind of feel like they're getting clumsy physically. And then it's a lack of flexibility that you start to stiffen up, and you feel it at night, especially if you're in bed, rolling from side to side. You wake up with your knees hurting, your legs are restless, your shoulders hurt. That's that stiffness setting in that's associated with the lack of this vitamin D3 in my formula. So if you're someone listening right now and you're having a lot of joint pain, bone pain, muscle pain, fibromyalgia, I would say start on my formula like immediately and start taking one or two of my vitamin D3s a day for the first week or two to get your doses up quickly.
17: So let me ask you about these gummy vitamins. Does that work? Can you put enough vitamin D into a little gummy bear, and is that the best way to get it in your body?
18: No, of course not, Chris. You know, they'll go to any type of lengths to try to market things that seem good, but you're taking a lot of sugar and gelatin and wax. My thing is, it's not what you take, it's what your body absorbs.
17: Well, I want to talk more about what happens when people start taking your Fast Melt D3 formula.
18: Boy, that's a really good question, because the first area that vitamin D seems to affect is your energy, your sleep, your outlook, your moods, and then after being on it for a while, your core strength will come back. So for those of you who have slowed down, you're going to feel more energy, like physically. So it's kind of like feeling a little bit younger, Chris.
17: And who wouldn't want that?
18: Right.
17: And maybe you can share again, for those that may have just joined us, some of the responses that you get from people that have been taking your formula, and what kind of results have they seen?
18: Well, one of the surprising ones was I gave it to my brother-in-law, who had gone to his doctor and was very concerned about his cholesterol, his blood fat, and his weight. And I put him on my vitamin D3, and he went back in 3 months later, and his blood profile was perfect.
17: All right, I want to take a moment here to let you listeners know that, again, if you want to try Dr. Pincus's vitamin D3 formula, there is a special toll-free number for you to call right now. It's 1-800-476-4673. 5613. You know, as we've been talking about here, Dr. Pincus's vitamin D3 formula is a fast dissolving melt, which makes it available for immediate absorption by your body for rapid results. 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So that number to call is 1-800-476-5613. And keep in mind, folks, you have absolutely nothing to lose here because Dr. Pincus's vitamin D3 formula

0: body, so it has to be converted into vitamin D3. Vitamin D3 is the activated form, so it's ready to go to work. Now, the vitamin D3 that I use in my formula, I think it's the best because I've seen the best results with myself, my family, with my patients. Plus, I've worked with the lab where the people in the lab have taken this, and they test their blood every day to see how the D is going, and it's going up and out through the roof where it should be.
1: Wow. So, Dr. Pincus, I mean, who should consider taking your fast melt vitamin D formula?
0: Well, I would definitely start with kids for development and immunity. Obviously, young adults in their 20s need vitamin D to keep their immune system strong.
1: Mm-hmm.
0: Then men and women in their 30s, you're talking about heart health, immunity, cardiovascular problems start to turn on. But it's also the child-rearing years, and vitamin D for pregnant women is very, very important.
1: Mm-hmm.
0: People in their 40s, that's when, you know, you start feeling more of those aches and pains like you've never felt before. You think you're getting older. And again, it's important for your hormones and to keep yourself physically active. And of course, when you're in your 50s, you start feeling stiffer. You can't golf. You can't play tennis. You know, you start becoming aware of your body not functioning.
1: Mm-hmm.
0: And then people over 60, I just wish that every senior citizen would go on this formula. Imagine living in your senior years where you have confidence in your balance and you're able to have the energy to get things done and mental clarity. You know, this is more and more important as we go along because people are living longer, but the quality of life is not great.
1: You know, is it ever too late, Dr. Pincus, such that your fast melt D3 formula wouldn't be a worthwhile investment?
0: If you can see the breath on the mirror in the morning, then you know that you're a candidate for this. Because a lot of the things that people suffer from, they're suffering from a lack of this vitamin in their body. So it's never too late to try something like this. And the sooner you can get on my formula, the better odds you're going to have of having a really healthy, high energy, high mobility life from here on out.
1: Yeah, well, it makes a lot of sense. And Dr. Pincus, what can someone expect when they start taking your fast melt D3 formula?
0: Well, you're going to notice within the first several days that something's changing in your body because this kickstarts so many different cycles in your body that you'll start having less pain, having more energy, and having better mental clarity, better sleep. Your moods can be affected by this. Vitamin D3 is necessary to get these things running.
1: Well, Dr. Pincus, unfortunately, we only have a few minutes left. Anything else you want to share with our audience here in our final minutes?
0: For those of you listening, we've covered a lot of ground. Working with the body is tricky, as you know. And we're talking to your listeners of your show. You know, they're of all walks of life with all various conditions. And so I'm trying to give some good health advice here, Chris. The point is get yourself out of it. Get yourself on this formula and see for yourself. It's not against the law for you to try something to see if it works.
1: That's an, that's an interesting way to put it.
0: That's all we're doing. We're talking about nutrition. We're not talking about rocket science here.
1: Right,
0: but
1: right.
0: But there's a lot of science behind what I'm talking about. The key is to get on this formula and give it a month or two. Every day, take one of these things. And start to see improvements in your pain, your blood pressure, your blood sugar, your energy, your sleep habits. This is my appeal to your listeners to get on this formula and try it for themselves.
1: Well, Dr. Pincus, again, thank you for taking time to be with us today.
0: Thank you, Chris.
1: All right, folks. 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
6: 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I am your host, Steve Summers, and I've got to tell you, we have got a fascinating show for you today. Now, if you're like most people, you may have noticed that when you hit 50, you kind of hit the wall. You know, between your joints, the heart, the brain, your eyes, your energy, you name it. Now, when you hit 50, you have to pay attention to your health. We all know that. So whether you're 40 or 50 or say in your 60s or 70s or even older for that matter, our guest today says he's discovered something that you can unlock the key to feeling better at any age. This is exciting. What is it? What are we talking about? Why do you need to know about this? Well, stay tuned. Dr. Neil Levin is on the line here. Dr. Neil Levin is a chiropractor. He's a nutritionist. He's a longtime advisor for Purity Products. Welcome, Dr. Levin. So great to have you back on the show today. This is a big story, isn't it?
7: Oh, absolutely, Steve. And let's cut right to the chase here. That discovery you talked about at the top there, it's krill oil, because krill oil is simply amazing for us. It's great for the heart, great for the joints, fantastic for the brain, for the eyes. I mean, I have people coming into my clinic every single day, and they want to feel better. I mean, they want to feel physically better, stronger. They want their joints to feel comfortable, but they want to stay mentally sharp. They want to keep that brain thinking like it did when they were younger. They want to protect themselves from coronary heart disease and maintain those flexible, healthy, youthful arteries for wonderful circulation. Hey, Steve, they want to boost their energy. And
6: absolutely,
7: you know, why not? I mean, we deserve it. And that's what we're going to be talking about here today with this Krill Omega 50 Plus, which is the cutting edge combination, Steve, of krill oil, which is so fabulous for us, but we've infused the krill oil. Now, this is so important. We've infused the krill oil with the high omega-3 concentrated fish oil. You need to do that when you're dealing with krill, because krill just isn't high enough in omega-3. So many other important parameters and virtues, but you got to get that high omega-3 fish oil in there, and we've done that. So this is now the best of both worlds, but we didn't stop there. For the 50-plussers, we've added some vitamin D. We doubled the antioxidant power, and Steve, we actually increased the amount of krill by 67%. So this now becomes the finest omega-3 nutrient in the world, as far as I'm concerned.
2: This is very, very exciting. This krill oil sensation, I mean, it is all over the news, Dr. Neil Levin. Great studies are out there. Many experts are declaring that krill oil is better than fish oil. So give us this lowdown on this krill omega 50 plus formula.
7: Right. Steve, you know, if I told you, and we did talk about this before the show, that there's this one tiny pill that benefits the joints and the brain and memory, mood, coronary heart disease, wonderful for the arteries, makes your hair shine, great for the skin. I mean, what would you say to that?
2: Hey, where is it? Where can I get this stuff?
7: Right, and we have it. It's Krill Omega 50 Plus, and we're going to give it to everybody for free today. And that's really cool, because Purity wants everybody to try this, because they know they're going to see a huge difference. But get this. On top of that, for the first 1,000 people that call today, we're giving away a second gift, because I just demanded this. You know, when we're dealing with the 50-plussers, and hey, you know, if you're 40 and you feel like your energy is low, this is for you also. But for people 50 and over, we're also giving away free B12 energy melts. I demanded this because, hey, as we're getting a little older, we don't absorb that B12 as well, and I want you to feel the benefits from this Krill Omega 50-plus. So I'm going to jack up those B12 levels for you today as well. You know, what a value proposition.
2: You know, when it comes to your health, it really is a win-win. This is amazing. I heard you say that this can actually reduce the risk of coronary heart disease. I mean, when you hear that, whose ears don't perk up after that? How exactly does that work anyway?
7: Right. Well, Krill Omega 50 Plus, remember, this is the combination of krill oil with the high omega-3, highly concentrated fish oil. So it's much higher in omega-3s than most krill oil formulas would be. So when we're dealing with the high omega-3 fish oil, we're talking about support for the HDL cholesterol, healthy, youthful, flexible arteries. That's so great for the circulation, heart muscles, strength, platelet activity, red blood cells that stay nice and soft and flexible so they can work their way through those little capillaries. Oh, what about triglycerides? That becomes so important. So this Krill Omega 50 Plus supports the heart in so many ways. And you know, the bottom line is we need to think about this, because as we're getting a little older, 50 plus, maybe mid-40s, certainly 60s and 70s, it's decision time. I mean, you know your body's not working the way it did when you were in your 30s.
2: Exactly.
7: The energy might not be there. You need to make a decision. Are you going to take it laying down and just let yourself get old, or are you going to do something about it? Are you going to stay physically active? Are you going to do the things you need to stay healthy? And getting these omega-3s, the krill oil, the vitamin D, the antioxidants make such a difference. This is a game changer for anybody in that 50-plus age group.
2: Doc, this is absolutely great information. I know that omega-3s, talk about that just for a second, are best known for their cardiovascular benefits, and they're certainly also known as brain food. Now, we've discussed this in some of the past shows. If you would, touch on the brain benefits for our listeners listening out there today, and tell us why you say that supplementing with omega-3s isn't just a good idea for the brain, but an absolute necessity.
7: Oh, this is such an important point that you're bringing up. Absolutely. For brain health, we must get these omega-3s back in there. You know, when you think about omega-3s and you think about brain health and memory and mood and feeling sharp, you really want to single out the DHA component. That's the docosahexaenoic acid. You know what, Steve? Your brain is 60% fat by weight. And of that, 25% needs to be DHA. You know what I use an analogy in my practice? People understand calcium and bone health, right? If you don't have calcium in your diet and you don't supplement with calcium, your bones are going to get brittle and weak. You understand that, right?
2: Right, exactly.
7: That's what happens to bones. Bones need calcium for their normal strength and structure. Now, with the brain, it's the same. DHA for normal structure. We use this for one brain neuron to communicate with another, to build out the brain, to make the serotonin, the dopamine, all the feel-good neurotransmitters. So must have it, must get it back in there. So important. And with this krill Pearl Omega 50 Plus, we've increased the level of DHA because we put the concentrated omega-3s in there. Now, with Pearl Omega 50 Plus, you're going to get 130 milligrams of DHA per serving, Steve.
2: Wow.
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2: Excellent.
7: 24 in the leading brand, you're going to get 130 with Krill Omega 50 Plus. That's why this is so incredible for the brain.
2: This is absolutely exciting. I got to tell you, though, during the last Krill show that we did together, you totally shocked me, Doc. I remember this specifically. You said that.
7: Tell me, I'm on the edge of my seat. What did I say?
2: You said, and I remember, that the studies show that krill oil improves joint comfort in just 7 days. Now, if the benefits for the brain and the heart didn't perk my ears up, that certainly would. If you would, touch on the study and tell us how this works.
7: Right. That was a great study. In fact, that's the reason I started taking krill oil about 5-6 years ago. Mm-hmm. A pilot study, double-blind, placebo-controlled, exactly what you want to see out of the Journal of the American College of Nutrition. Now, participants got 300 milligrams of krill oil or placebo. Now, remember, in Krill Omega 50 Plus, we're giving you even more. We're giving you 500 milligrams of krill oil, so even more potent. But the participants in the study that got the krill oil got some amazing joint benefits, Steve. Get this. In just 7 days, and you remember this from the last show, but yeah, in just 7 days, they were 28% more comfortable. That's a jaw dropper. When I read that, I immediately went out and bought my first bottle of krill oil. But after 30 days, they were 38% more comfortable. The researchers didn't stop there. They looked at flexibility of the joints. They looked at function of the joints. All improved, and I call this the krill oil advantage. So if you're out there and you're taking fish oil, well, fish oil is great. I mean, fish oil is in here. It's so important, but you're not going to get the same joint advantages just on krill. You're not going to experience this joint comfort benefit that we get specifically from the krill. And remember, in Krill Omega 50 Plus, we've jacked up the levels of the krill 67% more. So in terms of dosage, fantastic.
2: That's big. That is absolutely big. Hey, I was on the website, and the testimonials on the Krill Omega 50 Plus, they're incredible. I mean, people obviously love this product. I'd like to share a couple of my favorites here.
7: Sure.
2: Believer writes in. She's a female, age 45 to 54, from Georgia. She rates it 5 out of 5 stars. She writes, "This has helped. Less grind on my knees when climbing up the steps. Beneficial to my overall health, both physically and mentally. I just feel better," is what she said. Also, Safety Susan, age 55 to 64, from Sacramento, California. She writes to 5 out of 5 stars, "I was a little worried about fishy aftertaste. However, I have not burped it even once." She goes, "I like it better than regular fish oil. The capsule size is smaller, and it's easy to swallow." This is big, the capsule size being smaller.
7: And I'm really glad you picked that one out, because Safety Suzanne picks out a very important point there. I don't think we've really harped on this enough, because people have trouble swallowing those huge horse pills, you know, those huge omega-3 pills. These are tiny. So this is why this is such a breakthrough. These capsules are so small and easy to swallow. Anybody can easily swallow them. But at the same time, we've increased the dosage of krill by 67%. We've boosted the antioxidant power. The vitamin D is in there. We supercharged the whole thing with the high omega-3, highly concentrated fish oil. So important for the heart. So yeah, Safety Suzanne, she really nailed it there. I want to read a couple myself. This one in front of me, Blessed. She's in the 55 to 64 age bracket, Fort Worth, Texas, 5 out of 5 stars. She writes, "I was experiencing brain fog. I couldn't remember things at work. Felt I was slowing down mentally. Purity was offering a free bottle. I've been taking it for a year, and I swear by it. I have experienced a difference in my brain and body." Good for you, Blessed. Excellent. Let me read one more. Odie, 54. Male in the 55 to 64 category, 5 out of 5 stars. He's from Canada. He writes, "Awesome experience. I started taking Krill Omega 50 Plus about 5 weeks ago and have nothing but good things to say about it. I'm experiencing more benefits than I thought possible. The most noticeable is that I feel more mentally alert. I'm finding it easier to get out of bed in the morning. I feel satisfied with 6 to 8 hours of sleep. I wake up with an energy that I haven't felt in a long, long time." You know what? I'm not surprised at these testimonials at all, because, again, I take this product myself. Mm-hmm. It's fabulous. My patients love the Krill Omega 50 Plus. They feel it in their joints. They feel it in their brain. They feel it in their energy, their circulation. They just feel better. That's what everybody tells me when they get in this Krill Omega 50 Plus.
2: Now, Dr. Neil Levin, talk for a minute, if you would, about the B12 Energy Melts, too. This is really an exciting addition.
7: So important.
2: You gave these away in our last Krill show as well, and the feedback has been absolutely overwhelming. People simply love the energy, the pep, the vigor they feel when they have their B12 levels restored with these. And now Purity's going to do it again. So two free bottles here today for the listeners. Tell us about this.
7: Yeah, remember, first of all the listeners today that pick up the phone and call are going to get a free bottle of this Krill Omega 50 Plus. Amazing with the krill oil, 67% more krill oil, the high omega-3 fish oil, boosting those omega-3 levels, so critical for the heart, for the skin, for the hair, for the eyes. On top of that, we added the vitamin D, so important, so pure, so pristine. But now, the B12 energy melts, why are they here? I said to Purity, I said, guys, we're dealing with the 50-plussers here. Even people of 45, 50, 60, 70, they're having more trouble absorbing the B12. And B12 is critical. You think B12, think energy. If your energy is low and you're in your 50s or 60s, I mean, it may be a B12 issue. B12 helps the body to make red blood cells. We need that to carry oxygen to the tissue, so important for energy. B12 helps us to burn carbohydrates and turn them into energy. 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So these B12 energy melts, they're fantastic. You put one on your tongue, tastes delicious. 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And what B12 energy melts do is they help bump up your levels of B12. And if you were a little low on B12, you really do feel a difference. 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
2: 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Now, Doc, I've seen these ads where they say that krill oil is 48 times stronger than fish oil. Is that true? Does that make any sense?
7: Well, you know, obviously these are the krill guys talking, right?
2: Right.
7: But you could look at it both ways. Let's get into krill in just a moment. But first, let's pat the fish oil guys on the shoulder because, you know, you could say that the fish oil is better and stronger. But we're talking about the concentrated high omega-3 fish oil here because it's higher in the omega-3s, the EPA and DHA that are so important for the heart, the brain, the memory, mood, your eyes, your skin, your hair, your nails. So in one sense, you could say, well, the fish oil is better. But in another sense, I have to hand it to the krill guys because in terms of antioxidant power, krill oil is extraordinary. And it's because there's a molecule in krill oil that's naturally occurring called astaxanthin. And this astaxanthin, Steve, this is one of the most powerful antioxidants we've ever discovered. Steve, by one measure of antioxidant activity, it's 6,000 times stronger than vitamin C.
2: Wow.
7: So amazing antioxidant power in the krill. And now, as we're getting older, 50-plussers like myself, I'm 52, and we don't make as many antioxidants naturally. Our antioxidant systems are kind of slowing down, and at the same time, we're producing more free radicals naturally. This is why we call it Krill Omega 50 Plus, extra antioxidant power and extra krill. Remember, 500 milligrams of krill instead of 300, that's 67% more, plus the vitamin D, so important for us. And this is just an incredible value proposition. I have folks, they were going out and they were getting the krill separately and the fish oil separately, the antioxidants, the vitamin. You could spend $75 doing that.
2: No kidding.
7: You're getting it all for free today. This is the best of both worlds, this combination product with the krill and the fish oil. It's not one being better than the other. They're both great. And this is the best of both worlds.
2: You know, thank God for Purity products. I'm serious. Seriously, because when you think about where our food supply is gone and where we are today, we have to have something that allows us to feel better as we age, to age gracefully. It's amazing to me as we talk
7: about
2: this.
7: And that's why I love the way that Purity gives away the free bottles. Because, you know, people can be skeptical.
2: Sure.
7: They should be skeptical. But now they can be skeptical and they say, okay, you know what? This sounds pretty important. I'm going to give this a go. It's only going to cost me $6.95. And they get it and they try it out. And what they start to see, because it doesn't take long. Remember that joint study, 7 days, 28% more comfortable. What they start to see is, hey, I'm more comfortable. I feel better. They notice their energy is better. And they realize, hey, you know what? This is important. And they tell their friends and they tell their relatives and they tell their loved ones. And Purity's been doing business this way for, I don't know, 20 years now. Let's look at one more. You know, this is a great testimonial by Gracie. 5 out of 5 stars, she writes, it works. I feel a difference in my joints after only 1 week. Also, you have the nicest staff. That's Gracie writes. You have the nicest staff. People are going to appreciate working with Purity. They're a fantastic company. They put their money where their mouth is. They give out free bottles, and you try it, and you're like, wow, this is great stuff. Thank God for Purity.
2: Let's talk about the heart health for a moment. It's probably the single greatest concern that people face as they age. So anything that we can do to boost heart health becomes really a top priority. You know this, I know this, and those folks out there know this as well. And I know you mentioned earlier that omega-3s literally lower our risk of coronary heart disease. Do I have that correct? Because that's a big statement.
7: You know, absolutely. I mean, protecting the heart, this is what put omega-3s on the map back in the 70s. Dr. Dierberg discovered, you know, how protective they were for the Eskimos. Mm-hmm. By the way, he's a wonderful guy. I had lunch with him a year or two ago. Great conversation. But bottom line is, omega-3s protect our heart in so many ways. They promote a smooth, rhythmical heartbeat, important for the body's normal inflammatory response in the heart muscle, inside the arteries and veins. They promote those youthful, flexible arteries, so important for circulation. They promote healthy blood platelet activity, healthy red blood cell activity. They support a healthy blood pressure. That's very important. Triglycerides. So they do so much for the heart. So simply amazing cardiovascular protection with these omega-3s.
2: It just keeps getting better, doesn't it? 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
7: I have patients come in here all the time, and I'm like, are you taking your omega-3s? 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That's the first, most important nutrient you could take. 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Can't beat it.
2: 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Doc, this study you sent me on this omega-3s and the memory is amazing. It seems that the participants taking omega-3s had some pretty incredible benefits here. When you talk about memory, that is something that kind of slips as we get older. Tell us more about this, would you?
7: Right. This was a great study, an important study, because what they did here was very interesting. This out of the journal Neurology, and what they did is they checked the omega-3 level in the red blood cells of women, 1,000 women, older women. So this is a big study, 1,000 women. Mm-hmm. But then again, 8 years later, and the women were on average 78 years old at this point, they did MRI scans of the women's brains. And what they found, Steve, this is so amazing, they found that the brain volume for the women that had higher omega-3 indexes, in other words, they had more omega-3s in their red blood cells, mm-hmm. the women that had more omega-3s in their red blood cells, they had higher brain volume. They were actually maintaining more of the youthful size of the brain. Their brains were bigger. You could see it plainly in the MRI measurements. That's really great. Cool. But not only that, there's a very important part of the brain known as the hippocampus, a very important part of the brain that facilitates learning, facilitates memory. And there was greater brain volume in the hippocampus for people that had more omega-3s in their red blood cells. That's how you can really measure how much omega-3 someone's taking in. So if you take omega-3s, you will raise your omega-3 index. We know this. It's a fact. You take omega-3s, you raise that up. So you want to have more omega-3s in your bloodstream. Very important. That's how it infuses into all the cell membranes, into mm-hmm. the joints, into the brain, etc. So take the Krill Omega 50 Plus. You get the krill oil, 67% more krill oil, so fantastic for the joints. You get the high omega-3 fish oil, vitamin D in there as well, astaxanthin for extra antioxidant power, and protect that brain, protect your memory, facilitate that quick, that youthful thinking that's so fun to have. When you feel sharp, when you feel like your brain is working great, you have that brain energy, it's more fun to be in a conversation. You feel better, you wake out of bed, you have that energy, you feel mentally alert, you feel alive. That's the way I want to feel. That's the way young people feel. That's why we put this in this Krill Omega 50 Plus. We want people to feel younger. We want people to maintain their youthful vigor and attitude, and that's what this Krill Omega 50 Plus is all about.
2: All right, I got to tell you, Dr. Levin, I take the Krill Omega 50 Plus, and one of the things that I absolutely love about the pill is that it's so small. 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
7: 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Don't worry. You're definitely going to get that. But if you're one of the first 1,000 callers, then you get the free B12 Energy Melt. So, no, we need to talk about that one more time. But I want you to get that, too, and I demand this, because this is Krill Omega 50 Plus. We want this for the folks. Hey, if you're in your 40s and you feel run down, it's great for you, too. But 50s, 60s, 70s, folks in that age bracket, they're not absorbing the B12 as well because they're losing some of the intrinsic factors in the GI tract that are responsible for absorbing the B12. So now you put the B12 Energy Melt on your tongue, tastes delicious, and it just gets in there and boosts up those levels of B12. What do you feel? When you boost your level of B12, if you had been low, you feel more energy because B12 helps make the red blood cells, carry oxygen to the tissues, helps burn your carbs for energy, great for the hair, skin, and nails, great for so many things. Steve, be one of the first 1,000 callers. 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
10: Hello and welcome to Money Matters. 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
11: Good morning. Hello. Sarah.
10: Good morning. How's it going?
11: Great.
12: Very good.
10: I love it. I love it. It's fresh faces every time. Todd, you have a new role.
12: Yes, I'm lucky enough to be a vice president here at Greenberg Financial Group, also the president of financial planning services, chief operating officer, and chief compliance officer. So I wear many hats here at Greenberg Financial Group, but, you know, I've been part of the team for over 4.5 years now, and coming from Northwestern Mutual has been the best decision of my life, being to help clients not only in financial planning, but really in all regards of their financial life, being a kind of a CFO for many families, but also business owners and things like that. It's been a great opportunity.
10: I like the notion of a personal CFO, because I think all of us, we're just, those roles are constantly changing within families. Who sort of thinks they're in charge, and there's really not one person in charge. It's nice to have somebody objective with knowledge in this industry that can really guide us.
12: Yeah, and I think the whole idea of, like you said, maybe the man being the really understanding the finances and women not understanding, that's much changing in this day and age, especially with women being career earners. A lot of times we even see sometimes men being the stay-at-home fathers and being the reverse of what we've seen in past eras. So definitely there's no rhyme or reason. It's every single person has their individual circumstance, and that's why financial planning is so unique. Every single individual, every single family has different ideas, different goals of what they want to see for their retirement picture, as well as what they have planned for just their overall life when it comes to college planning and different vacation planning and things like that. So that's what we really help with.
10: Well, you know, it's interesting because I think people work with so many people typically, right? You have your CPA, you maybe have your lawyer, you have your estate planner. There's just a lot of people that are a lot of fingers in the pot, so to speak. And you guys kind of bring everything together, right?
11: Right, on one big team. Obviously, we always talk about the people that work for Greenberg Financial Group directly and as a team concept. And all these guys that I have and gals, once I put them on this team concept, we all work with each other. And, you know, I've coached for a long period of time, as everybody knows. And the one thing I was always good at was player personnel and bringing it together. And it works so much better that way. So then we've always had this idea of having a family office type idea where, you know, like people that have hundreds of millions of dollars and all, they have a family office. They have everything there. They're on salary. What we do is we give the family office approach to, obviously, our type clients. Well, they don't have to use them all, but like we have estate planners in our underneath our roof. We have accountants that we partnership up with, and we all work together. And that's very, very important, because that way, somebody, especially as we get into the retirement age and stuff like that, you don't want to deal with everybody. And so, like, especially with tax forms, it's nice and easy if they just ask us for the forms and we give them to the tax accountant and they get everything that they need. It's very easy to get the estate planning done, and we all know what's going on and where it's happening. And so, you know, they don't have to use us all. They have clients that don't use us and vice versa. But it's nice when somebody moves here and they say, I need an accountant. I need an estate planner. I need a financial planner and stuff, and or just money manager. I mean, at the end of the day, we manage the money. That's a lot different than just financial planners. Mm-hmm. We were money managers, wealth managers, way before we were financial planners. The financial planners has helped us, because now we know and show people what percentage of their assets they can actually put at risk, versus before it was just whatever they thought was right.
12: And there's a lot of things throughout retirement that you don't even know that you need resources until it comes about, like Medicare. Medicare insurance at the end of the day is a very complicated thing. Advantage supplement, where do I go? When do I start? What are the rules? All of this are big questions that you have in your retirement. We have a specialist with Medicare that you can ask questions about. We also have an insurance specialist if you want to review your home or auto insurance. There's little pieces of everyone's pie that needs to be covered that sometimes can go overlooked. And if you have all these pieces of your pie working together, you can be more efficient in the long run, and you don't have to leave so much dollars on the table.
10: I mean, Medicare is one of those things where I've seen it with family members. It's very confusing. Mm-hmm. And they can't give you advice on the website. So, like, where do you go? You have to be your own expert, which is terrible.
11: Well, or talk to someone that will sit down, that's doing a plan for you and everything else, and be able to walk through you and show you what the difference is between the Advantage plan versus the supplement plan. Okay. Explain to you why you get whatever, $4,000, but you really are netting $3,000 at the end, because this is what they're taking out for your Medicare, for the cost of Medicare and your supplement and everything else. So everyone's different. That's the one thing that we try to get across. Everyone has their own separate plan, because no one's the same. Everyone has different situations, what they want, the course that they want. The health plays a huge role in costs and everything.
12: Yeah, for example, with Medicare, you have IRMA. A lot of people don't even know what IRMA is, I-R-M-A-A. That's something that when you get to Medicare age, they're actually going to look at your income and see. It's a two-year look back, but if you're making too much income, you're going to get an IRMA charge. You're going to be paying more for Medicare than you otherwise would if you weren't making as much money. And there's a whole IRMA brackets. Just like there's tax brackets, there's IRMA brackets. And so this is part of that financial planning that our software actually takes into account. It'll see in 5 years if all of a sudden you have to start taking RMDs and you get into a new tax bracket, well, that might also push you into a new IRMA bracket. How does that impact your healthcare costs? And at that point, we can make a decision if maybe we take some Roth conversions early. Does that help offset some IRMA costs that will later lives be realized?
10: It's interesting you just said push you into a new tax bracket, because I just keep thinking there's so many scenarios of reasons why you might be pushed into a different tax bracket. And that's something sort of people don't plan for.
11: And the biggest reason is people with money, it grows. And it gets and it grows and grows and grows.
10: It's not like it's going to go
11: down.
10: You
11: buy more, and even if you never sell anything, the dividends you get off everything, it's going to be more. Okay? And the investing that you do. So no matter what you do, and you're moving up faster on your income, then the tax brackets are moving up.
12: The biggest one is RMD age, right? When you hit 75 for most people after 1960, but if you're born before 1960, it can be like 73. But for most people right now watching the show, it's going to be around 75. When you hit 75, all of a sudden, you're going to get a huge increase into your income, whether you like it or not, because the IRS is going to require you to take out roughly 4% when you start out of your IRA or all of your qualified buckets, unless you're still working. There is a caveat that if you're continuing to work, you don't have to take your RMD out of your employer plan that you're still contributing to. But other than that, once you're RMD age, that can really offset your tax picture and put you into a higher tax bracket, higher IRMA bracket, and derail your financial plan. So having that plan for in advance and having some strategies to offset some of those impacts later on is something we can help you with.
10: This is so exciting to me because there are so many scenarios where I can see this happening, and it's not like an alarm goes off and someone tells you. So it is so important to have a financial plan in place where they're looking at all the various scenarios and finding out whether you are in fact planned for the lifestyle that you want. We're going to take a quick commercial break, and that number though is 520-544-4909. We are going to talk a lot about more of your money matters, so stay with us. Hello and welcome back to Money Matters. I'm Sarah Peterson here with Todd Glick Jr. and Dean Greenberg of Greenberg Financial Group. And Dean, you have built this team, and we have had Dylan on the show, and we have Todd here, and you have your Sebastian. But talk to me about, it's unusual because typically when people are doing financial planning, you're working with like an older generation, they're kind of trusting you and your experience, but you have put a lot of trust and confidence in this younger generation of guys who really do see the world with a different perspective.
11: Well, obviously one of the things that have made me successful in building this company was when I started it in 1988, I sat on the other side of the table and I said, I'm a client, what do I want? And that's when I went to fee-based business and being on the same side as the client, way before anybody else thought about charging a fee in that commission, way before. So as I built, and you know, you're building and you're going, you know, I had this traditional idea of bring in advisors, give them a percentage, and then you get a percentage, you pay for all the bills, you're trying to teach them. The problem with that was I couldn't really get across to them why I was successful in bringing a business, why people were dealing with me, okay? Because back then, even though I was in my 30s, I never talked to people about investing like I was at 30s. I was looking at the big picture. I was looking at where I can bring the company, but I always thought about my parents. What do my parents need? How do my parents retire? So I always talked to them as if I was talking to them as my parents. So as I moved through and I got to the point now that I wanted to bring on young people again to vote, there was a couple of rules I said. If I'm going to build a team, I can't have individuals. I can't have narcissists. What I needed was people that played a team sport. So the first thing I did would be in an interview, I wanted to know what sports they played, what team sports they played. I'm not against other sports. I think they're great. And you got to put a lot of time and effort into it. But let's say golf. I love golf. Most people I know that love golf put a lot of time in if they were good in high school and college, and they were by themselves. And basically, a lot of them became brats and about themselves, and I didn't want that. So I knew that part of the deal was find guys that play team sports. Just so happened that Todd actually played for me in high school lacrosse. And interesting enough that we didn't even know that, he showed it to me 2 years ago, that when he graduated 7 years ago, 8 years ago,
12: 2019.
11: Okay, that he has a video of senior night when I said on video, this is kid one day will come work for me. So now he comes work for me. He's in his early 20s. Then I have another guy that comes in the 20s. And then I have Dylan that was in his 20s. They all come work for me. My biggest fear was, how do I get them to understand that they're talking to 60, 70 plus age groups? And I emphasized to them, talk to them like you're 60, 70 years old. Learn what they need and what they want. Not like you're 20 or 30. Deal with their risk tolerance and understand. And it's sort of like when they first come in, I've had a lot of people come talk to me. When they first come in, you know, very impressed at first, you know, and all, and wanted to come in and talk to them. But when they leave, it's like, I first thought they were so young. By the time I was done, I didn't even think about their age. They know so much more than so many people. They say, congratulations, Dean, you really have taught these guys how to interact and be client first type guys and relate to us, answer our questions. They said we asked so many questions and they will keep answering the same questions we're asking until we understood it. That was very, very important. I'm so proud of these guys, all three of them, that it's I'm lucky. I'm lucky. I'm good. I'm lucky. But you can't be good without being lucky. Finding the people and to think that, okay, my next step was, how do I keep them here for 20, 30 years? They're in their 20s. Most people want five jobs by then. But when you get to know the right people and you give them the incentive of what's there down the road and they see how fast it goes, then it's great. And they've done a great job.
12: Yeah, I mean, that's what's really interesting. Working for him, like I said, he was my coach and it's been a great experience. And the longevity is what people need to understand about this firm. Like most advisors you work with, like you said, Sarah, they're going to be 50, 60, 70 years old. They're going to retire at some point too. Dean is about as retired as you're probably going to get at this point.
11: Right? My lifestyle, I changed my lifestyle. It's not retiring.
12: But the point is
11: trusting most, you guys to be able to run the operation.
12: Well, the point is most advisors will retire. And at that point, if you are only 10 years into your retirement and your advisor retires, now you have to find a new advisor in the middle of your retirement. Not much things a lot of people want to do. So what we tell you is we have the experience with Dean on one side and Dave Sherwood, the 40 plus years in the industry. But we also have the young guys that understand the software, that understand the technology, will stay on the latest and greatest research that needs to be done over the next 40 years because things are going to change drastically, as we all know they will with technology. So that's what we tell you as our team approach is why we're so successful is we have the young guys who understand the technology, understand the revolutionary, the future of what things could be, but also have the old guys, the experience that keep us kind of tampered down and our, you know, emotions not as
11: let's go old school. Do we have to say old guys, old school?
12: Experience.
11: I'm just in the middle of my fourth quarter. Okay,
12: seasoned.
13: Seasoned. I love it. All I know is that recently I got carded, so I'm just gonna go there. Yeah, I did.
11: Was it for the senior home?
13: I can't reach across the table AARP right now.
11: You think a New Yorker is going to pass on that to another New Yorker?
13: No, I have to admit, though, when I first got to know you and Dylan, I really felt like they are kind of old souls. And there is a sense, what I love, too, is that the younger generation, there is so much information available to you. And if you're the type of person, which you are, that's going to soak all of that in, that's what we need. Because we didn't have the access to all of that at that, you know, so we need the people who are soaking all that in. And then you can just cipher through it and tell us what's important. Because I have to say, like my generation, we are overwhelmed with information and misinformation. And it is literally everywhere.
11: And I have to be flexible. I can't just be my way or no way, okay? Otherwise, these guys would go like, this is ridiculous, you know? Then they'll want me to, like, leave, okay? By the fact that I'm flexible, I don't say yes to everything, but they have great ideas, so we always comp together, and I'm a big, okay, whatever we compromise on, though, whatever we decide, we're all in. Even if you only half in, now you're all in. And we support each other. Loyalty is very important. Supporting each other, having each other's back. Those are the things that I grew up with. That's what I teach these guys that are so important if you're going to be a team and grow a firm as a team. And for them, they've recognized that this is the best opportunity in their lives and they're going to take advantage of it.
12: Yeah, it's something we do every 2 weeks is we meet as a group and talk about the markets, where we see the firm going, but also realistically, really where the markets are going, because we're money managers at the end of the day and we have a lot of clients' accounts that we're managing. And there are things that we do, like take protection on our clients' accounts that we decide as a firm, or maybe we want to get really aggressive if markets are coming down, or like I said, ask for protection if markets are too high. That's something we all decide as a firm, and we're meeting every single 2 weeks discussing with the young guys and the old guys, right? Understanding what's going on in the market and trying to figure out what's the best for our clients at the end of the day.
13: I love it. And I think, you know, team perspective is always the way for you. You're only strong as your weakest link, right? Like, it's so great to have that support behind you. And for me to know, if I were calling my financial advisor and, you know, Dean's on vacation, there's Todd and Dylan, like, there's always somebody there who can answer the call. It's so important. I feel like every time you pick up the phone these days, it's some AI answering service, and so frustrating. I just,
11: and if we all go away together, there's always Dave. Dave loves being there. Sitting, he'll answer every question and be there.
13: I love it. Well, we'll take a quick commercial break. We have so much to unpack about your money matters, so please stay with us. We'll see you in a few.
14: This is Money Matters with Dean Greenberg of the Greenberg Financial Group. I'm Spike Spangl. Dean, what really got you started in this industry?
11: It was because I was working for Ford Motor Company. I had ordered all the dealerships and I kind of looked at things and I said, this is not what I want. So I went back and got my MBA in finance and investments and said, I'm going to work on Wall Street. I didn't really know the journey I was going to have until later on, 1987, when the market crashed.
14: Yeah. Black Monday.
11: Black Monday. The only person in the company of 600 and some odd brokers. I was buying IBM and I opened a $500,000 account. So they say to me, hey, this is unbelievable. How did you do this? What did you do? I just said, because I thought it was the right thing to do. Down 20%, it was probably a good time to buy. And I was more of a technician and an advisor and an educator at that time. Long story short, they tell me a week later, I never owned the stock. The back offices back then could not handle a billion shares a day. So a week and a half later, they tell me I don't own it. And I needed to call a client to tell them they didn't own the stock. And I told them that they should pay the client. Next day I came in, my box of stuff was in there, and they told me I was fired. And I went to go see the guy I knew to go get a job. And he said, Dean, I'd hire you tomorrow, but you need to start your own business. I laughed at him and said, how am I going to start my own business? I only have $5,000. He said, figure it out. We're all salesmen. You educate. You care about the markets. You care about your clients. So I guess I figured it out.
13: Hello and welcome back to Money Matters. I'm Sarah Peterson, here with Todd Glick Jr. and Dean Greenberg of Greenberg Financial Group. We're talking about when we say financial plan, maybe break it down for a lot of people, because I know me, I would think, well, a plan is just, I know what I want to do and that's my plan, but that's not what we're talking about.
12: Yeah, there's definitely a couple pieces of this. So when we're talking about financial planning, the first piece of this that we're going to do is actually send you an email and gather all the information that you have with your financial plan, because there's going to be Social Security estimates, there's pension estimates if you have a pension, 401k or TSP balance, and how their asset allocations are. All this stuff is things that we need for the initial ingredients of the plan. Then together, we actually build it. You'll come in into our office and we'll actually look at the TV together, build out different what-if scenarios. How much money do you want to spend in retirement? That's sometimes the biggest question. How much are you actually spending currently? So sometimes we take a few minutes to actually figure that one out together. But after we understand the biggest question of how much are you spending and what do you want to plan for, like travel budgets, healthcare budgets, things like that, we actually then put in your asset allocation for your accounts, your pensions, all the ingredients of the income side after we know the expenses side. And then we pick something called risk, because every individual is different in the risk tolerance. We like to look at a spectrum from 1 to 100. 100 is I like all stocks, all equity, all Bitcoin or something like that. I'm okay with the volatility of something. The ups and downs are okay with me. Now, a 1 is something where I like conservative. For preservation of principle, I don't want to see any volatility, any ups and downs. I can't stand it at all. Right? So you can be anywhere on the spectrum. Most people in retirement are a 60. A balanced portfolio is what we call it. A 60% stock, 40% bonds. So depending on where you put yourself on the spectrum, it tells us as the advisor, what tools are we going to use for you in your financial plan? We can use annuities. We can use financial financial investments. We can use insurance. There's a lot of different things we can use. But even if we use an investment account, are we doing 60-40? Are we doing 70-30? Are we doing 50-50? Are we doing all stocks? All that determines based on your, not just your risk, but also your financial plan. So after we determine your risk and your financial plan's goals, we put those two together and actually create a recommendation for you and present to you a proposal of how we're going to build out your portfolio. Normally we do that in something called the MAP model. And that MAP model stands for Managed Asset Program. And it's something Dean actually started over 20 years ago.
11: Well, the other thing, too, is a big point is like if it's 60-40, 50-50, 70-30, say it's 50-50. That 50% is still broken up on how much like aggressive growth, how much like dividend paying stocks. So it's not just because you're in 50%, it's like real aggressive. It depends on your risk tolerance on how we allocate it. We don't have anybody in just all aggressive
13: stocks. How do you know what your risk tolerance is? Do you actually know?
12: So we have a risk tolerance questionnaire we'll send to everyone. And it's really interesting. This one works off something called prospect theory. And it's going to ask the client, okay, if I can give you a certain 10% return, do you take that or do you trade that away to play a game of 50-50 heads, tails? If it lands on heads, you make 100%. If it lands on tails, you lose 50%. Do you like that game or do you just like the 10% certain return? It's going to ask you a whole bunch of questions like

0: same questions for everybody. Mm-hmm. They do lead to different things. And that's one thing that AI has really helped. And it says, find out what the person is and what they're about. So it gives you pretty, and it's only going to keep getting better, gives you a clear idea of what their risk, what they're thinking about their risk tolerance is. And then it's able to come, not just telling us, oh, I want to be aggressive. Oh, yeah? Well, you can't be aggressive because if you answer these questions this way, you really can't handle it if the market goes down.
1: Our favorite thing to do with the risk software is after they answer it and say they come back as like a 70. Well, then we'll put in their current portfolio into the risk software, and each holding, like a NVIDIA, for example, is a 76 on the risk score. The S&P 500 is a 72. So every single security has its own risk score, 1 to 100. So I can put in your specific portfolio, and we'll do this free of charge. If anyone listening, watching wants to get this, just feel free, send us an email, give us a call at 520-544-4909. We'll put your portfolio into this software and it will generate a risk score for your composite portfolio with all your individual positions put into it. And a scale 1 to 100. And if it comes out as 90 and your questionnaire that you answer comes back at 60, well, then you know your portfolio is way too risky compared to your risk tolerance. As well as we can take your current portfolio and stress test it against a 2008 scenario, a 2022 scenario where bonds and stocks crashed. We can go back to 2001. Whatever scenario you want to backtest, we can also do that with the software. So really cool thing to just get a second opinion on what your portfolio really is on the risk spectrum and to see maybe is it actually aligning with my risk tolerance right now. And you know, that's what we're telling our clients to do at the all-time highs when we were at 7,000 on the S&P. Long before the US-Iran turmoil that we kind of are experiencing, that long before any of that, we said, revisit your risk tolerance. The market has had three straight years of all-time highs. This is the time to revisit your risk tolerance, not when all of a sudden volatility starts to show up.
2: You don't want to wait till the problem's happening. You want to be ahead of it.
0: Because what it does, the stress part, is inevitably, if you're 60 and you're 90 on your portfolio, stocks go down, you will sell. You're greedy, so you don't sell it high. You're scared, so you sell it low. That is most investors. We try to eliminate that for them.
2: You know, I think a lot of people are probably sitting out there thinking, ooh, I want to know what my risk tolerance is. Ooh, I wonder how risky my portfolio is. And that's the point, is you may have an advisor you've been working with, maybe you've been doing some investing. This is a new way to look at your whole financial health and get a plan going for this new phase of life where we want to know that we're in the right place in case life throws us a curveball.
1: Yeah, if you try to go to a doctor for a second opinion, you got to pay co-pays, deductibles. How much money is there for a second opinion? We're truly offering you a free financial plan, a free review of your risk on your portfolio. Give us a call. We're here for you.
2: Whether it's this, whether it's one of your quarterly workshops, your radio show, I mean, there's a book coming out. There's so many ways to get educated on your financial plan and know if you are in the right place. So that number is 520-544-4909. You got Dean, Dylan, Todd, you guys got the best team. If you give them a call, somebody is actually going to answer the phone. And when you get there, there's always coffee. So what's not to love? Thank you for joining us. I hope you enjoyed it as much as I did. And we hope to see you on the next Money Matters. See you soon.
3: This is Money Matters with Dean Greenberg of the Greenberg Financial Group. I'm Spike Spangle. Dean, what really got you started in this industry?
0: It was because I was working for Ford Motor Company. I had ordered all the dealerships and I kind of looked at things and I said, this is not what I want. So I went back and got my MBA in finance and investments and said, I'm going to work on Wall Street. I didn't really know the journey I was going to have until later on, 1987, when the market crashed.
3: Yeah. Black Monday.
0: The only person in the company of 600 and some odd brokers. I was buying IBM and I opened a $500,000 account. So they say to me, hey, this is unbelievable. How did you do this? What did you do? I just said, because I thought it was the right thing to do. Down 20%, it was probably a good time to buy. And I was more of a technician and an advisor and an educator at that time. Long story short, they tell me a week later, I never owned the stock. The back offices back then could not handle a billion shares a day. So a week and a half later, they tell me I don't own it. And I needed to call a client to tell them they didn't own the stock. And I told them that they should pay the client. Next day I came in, my box of stuff was in there, and they told me I was fired. And I went to go see the guy I knew to go get a job. And he said, Dean, I'd hire you tomorrow, but you need to start your own business. I laughed at him and said, how am I going to start my own business? I only have $5,000. He said, figure it out. We're all salesmen. You educate. You care about the markets. You care about your clients. So I guess I figured it out.
4: Most business owners focus on growing their company, but their personal financial

0: Watching and waiting. I'm Paul Stevens, Fox News. An ultimatum issued by Iran in the Middle East. Fox's Max Gordon in Tel Aviv.
1: Iran's foreign minister saying again today that a deal between the U.S. and Iran will only come when fighting ends in Lebanon as well. So far, that hasn't happened, with Israel and Hezbollah again trading fire today. Earlier in the week, Israeli troops moved further into Lebanon than they had in over 25 years. Over the past week, the Israeli Defense Force reported striking 650 Hezbollah targets and killing 125 Hezbollah fighters. On Wednesday, Israel and Lebanon agreed to a ceasefire, but Hezbollah, which was not part of the negotiations, has rejected that agreement. Lebanon's president telling CNN that it's unacceptable that Iran is using his country as a bargaining chip in their negotiations with the United States. In Tel Aviv, Max Gordon, Fox News.
0: And the military saying Friday it shot down four drones launched by Iran. Bahrain saying it intercepted ballistic missiles and drones today that were fired from Iran. Monthly jobs numbers coming in higher than expected for May, surprising analysts for 2 months in a row now.
2: The Department of Labor reported a gain of 172,000 jobs in May, more than analysts expected. And the March and April jobs numbers were revised up by 93,000 jobs. The president told reporters on Air Force One Friday.
3: I hope the market starts to learn that when you have good numbers, the market should go up, not down.
2: But hot hiring and higher inflation could lead the Fed under the new chair, Kevin Warsh, to raise interest rates. The president said he trusted Warsh.
3: The reason they go down is if it's doing well, people say, no, we have to stop inflation. And it doesn't mean inflation. In fact, it could be just the opposite.
2: The numbers showed average hourly wages rose 3.4% compared to last May. Jessica Rosenthal, Fox News.
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5: Thank you so much. 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We'll also answer listener questions and finally, gifting money to adult children, give now or later. My name's Jeff Shade. 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It's Jeff Fogan, founder and president of Premier Retirement Planning and Wealth Management. Hey, Jeff, how you doing today?
6: I'm doing great. How are you doing?
5: I am doing fantastic now that we're together on the radio again. And boy, have we got a good show lined up for the folks here in the greater Tucson area. It is June, and hopefully people are keeping cool and keeping their radio hot. Jeff, every day we're bombarded with economic headlines, market headlines, and geopolitical headlines. And for retirees and people approaching retirement, what do you think are the biggest things that we should be watching out for over the next 30 days or so?
6: Well, I don't think they're any different in the next 30 days than forever, but you've got the inflation is a big deal. Whether we get that war over there in Iran settled, we saw oil pop earlier this week and start to head back up the other direction. It was over, what, $100, and then it was down to under that. And I don't know. It's just going all over the place. I don't know what to make of it. The market is going crazy. The market, they've got stocks that come in with good earnings, and the stock goes up 30 or 40%, gaps up the next day, and then follows through. It used to be that it would gap up 5 or 10% and then it would settle back down and then get back on its upward trajectory. Other companies are, it's like a feeding frenzy. There's a lot of stuff going on that I think we ought to be really vigilant of. And we're probably more in tune with what's going on in the market right now, just based on what just the volatility and just the craziness we're seeing. The irrational exuberance is probably a minor word or minor way to state it. But there's things that play into that. And a lot of that is just what comes out of Trump's mouth. Every time he mentions a company, the stock goes through the roof because he acts like he's going to give him money or give him some sort of a break. Intel is an example of that, trading in the $20 range a year ago, and now it's over 100 just because the sovereign wealth fund decided to put some money into it. And he started touting that company. Every time he talks about Dell, all of a sudden Dell's up 100% in just a few months, and it's up 30% in a day. So there's some weird things happening that don't really connect to all this talk about inflation and people can't pay their bills and all these other things. You got the June inflation report, just to name the economic numbers that are going to come into play and probably cause market swings every time there's a rumor about it or there's a news about it. The June inflation report, I think just because gas prices have been high for a while, they typically kind of lag. So I think we'll see the high price gas from the last couple of months filter in. I wouldn't be surprised if it's pushing 4%. I hope it's not more than that, but it'd probably be 3-something, I'm guessing. Fed Reserve meeting, you know, what's the posture? Are we going to raise interest rates? Are we going to lower interest rates? I think Trump certainly wants the new Fed chair to start lowering the interest rates just because it helps the economy, makes the market look good, which makes him look good. He can always tout that. Doesn't really matter if the regular people pay their bills anymore or if inflation's a real deal anymore. It's just really more about the market and how rich his friends get. And I hate to sound like I'm a down on Trump guy, but I think he's forgetting why he ran and who he represents a little bit as he gets a little more into the system and realizes what a big player he is in the market. Maybe taking it a little bit too seriously. We've got to keep inflation under control too. And it might mean raising interest rates instead of lowering them. Raising interest rates could even crash the market. Like it did in 2022, we had to raise interest rates. We had inflation going crazy, and the only way to stop it is raise interest rates, and that typically puts more pressure on companies. Nevertheless, we've seen interest rates high for a few years now, and the companies still seem to be touting record revenues and making sales and buying the future AI chips and all the infrastructure that goes along with it. So we are seeing some legitimate growth in some of those fields, but only the people that own stocks and big 401ks are probably taking advantage of that right now. Unfortunately, people that are a little bit risk averse might not be taking advantage of it, or the up and comer young family who doesn't have a 401k yet, doesn't have disposable income, can't take advantage of that. And they're just seeing the inflation. That's kind of sad. Yeah, we're looking at just the on again, off again relationship with this war in Iran. I saw Marco Rubio on TV a couple of times talk about, you know, we just got to really start talking with China and get them on board with the same goals because we're the two biggest powers in the world. And we need to get in sync with them and maybe put some pressure somehow on Iran, although I don't think it's going to happen from China's standpoint. But if we can just kind of settle the economy down, get more in sync with the value of the common everyday person instead of government power, I think we'll sit a little bit better. But again, oil prices going up and down. Gold and silver's been soft lately. What happened to that? It was going to go to through the moon and it's kind of settled down. Our central bank still buying it? I don't know. Is it really an inflation hedge? Do we need one? I don't know. Treasury yields going up or down? Well, that probably has something to do with the Fed meeting and what kind of either a hawkish approach comes, like I think probably should in light of the inflation, but they might be a little more dovish, might a little bit more accommodating. And if that's the case, the market will continue to do well and inflation will probably get out of control again. And I hope it doesn't. Treasury yields, we're seeing those. They were going up for a little bit as some of the smart money was exiting the market, taking profits and moving into treasuries. We're seeing that kind of not be the case. And I'm not sure where bond yields are going to go, but I know bond market's been flat to down more than it's been up in the last several months. And so even the safe havens are not really a super attractive place to go right now, other than the fact if you're scared and you can't take risk, then maybe it is. There's always other safe investments that we use, the principal protected investments that can also shelter your money from the downturn in the market, but still get the upside while it's there. But all these things, these economic things coming through, we've got economic indicators, the leading economic indicators index is still on a downward slope. If you look at the overall view of that, there's a few sectors that may do good in the economic indicators, but the majority of them aren't doing well. And so it doesn't really look like the economy's buzzing, but the market's doing well, setting records. AI seems to be doing okay. Semiconductors were doing really well. Real estate's been flat because interest rates have been up. Is there going to be a rebound in that? I don't know. Anyway, there's just a lot of things that are out there. Yeah, June's a busy month, not to mention some midterm elections and things like that that are going to probably have some sort of a bearing on people's sentiment and the way things are going and what might happen market-wise. So it's always fun, you know, as a manager of a lot of assets, we watch it every day and we try to bob and weave and move with those forces and try to get out of the way of the negative ones and try to jump on the ride when it's going the right direction. But again, you've got to be careful. You got to be able to get off at the right time and not ride this market down when it decides to correct. And I think we're still more and more in that, I don't know, the rubber band's being stretched. And I think we're just closer and closer to that time when there has to be something happen. Some of the smart money is acting like it's already underway. You've got big hedge fund managers going to cash, selling huge positions, consolidating their funds from 40 or 50 different positions down to 20 or 30 or less, just to hold some of those blue chips that they think are going to be more stable through a potential market correction. And the thing is, things are so overvalued, I think it has to happen. But then again, until it does, we're going to still try to follow the money and do the best we can in this market. But man, if you don't get dialed in and watch it every day, I think you should be a little bit worried. So I guess that's my take on your first question. There's a lot of things happening. I think just the market forces and the different things that are moving it, the wind direction changes every day and the market seems to change every day. Each sector seems to be hot and cold on different days. Sometimes they change twice or three times in the same day. And it's much, much quicker than it used to be. Used to be you can kind of read things, read the tea leaves a little bit, but by the time you read the tea leaves, there's a whole new story going on. So that's what we got to look forward to this month, along with a bunch of vacations and kind of weird markets. Usually when summer vacation starts, the market gets kind of weird and choppy because it's thinly traded. Small developments can mean big moves because maybe there's less trading. Sometimes there's more trading. We don't get the balance in the market that we sometimes get when we typically get through the September, October, through the May timeframe when it seems like everybody on Wall Street is working instead of playing.
5: Jeff, you talked about inflation currently as we sit right here today, about 3.8%. Of course, we're going to get the June inflation report shortly, and we're hoping that it isn't much higher than that, but it very well could be. And of course, inflation affects retirees in that their purchasing power certainly is going to be less and less. But I want to talk about the Federal Reserve here. Of course, Jerome Powell is out. Kevin Warsh is in. We do have a Fed meeting June 16th and 17th. Jerome Powell would push back against Trump about lowering rates. What do you think Kevin Warsh is going to do? Because Warsh is more in line, I think, with what Trump wants.
6: Well, I think he wants to be as the new guy. I think every time the new guy, I mean, look at Powell was pretty much in sync with whatever the president wanted for the first couple of rounds too. But then he got, oh, well, I'm out of here anyway. I might as well do what I think. And he didn't like Trump. So he put his foot down and puffed his chest out and had a little power trip and buck the will of the president, which they're actually supposed to do. They're supposed to be independent. The Fed is really just a banking referee that helps the big people, the Vanderbilts and the Rockefellers and Rothschilds all stay rich because they own all the wealth in the world. I'm kind of exaggerating, but it's not too far from what I'm saying, is the Fed really isn't supposed to be a government agency, yet it keeps the banks regulated and it gives the rich people control over the monetary system through the Fed. Not really the president or who's in the White House, even though they appoint the Fed chair. I think it's the big money people that really do. And if the big money people are a little anti-Trump, the Fed chair might get anti-Trump and Warsh might find himself maybe changing teams down the road a little bit. But you know, right now, he has to keep in good graces of Trump. Trump appointed him. So we'll see what happens. But certain things that always seem to happen when inflation gets out of control, and that is the interest rates kind of have to be raised just to kind of cool the economy down and cool the inflationary pressures. Love to see the supply catch up. I think tariffs did a lot to help that, but now they're trying to reverse those. Tariffs doesn't seem like it's a supply killer. No, it actually creates more incentive for companies to bring their manufacturing back home to America where it's cheaper comparatively to foreign plus tariffs. And I think we're going down that road on a pretty good level, but that got upset with some activist judges that are trying to undo Trump's goals. And maybe they're right, maybe they're wrong, but whatever it is what it is. It's a fight now. It's not just an automatic deal. So maybe we'll go back to having import goods. Maybe the economy here, because of manufacturing that's not being brought back like we thought it was, may not come back. We might not get that supply chain fixed to where inflation can be okay. I don't care if the government keeps printing money, but the supply chain stays active and supplies everybody with enough of what they want, then there isn't pressure to raise prices. When there's shortages and backlogs, that's when prices go up. And that's what we're seeing with a lot of the chips and AI and infrastructure and some of the stuff that's going on with these data centers and things like that. There's backlogs, which is increasing the prices of things, which looks like there's a whole bunch of future growth in these companies with earnings and profits and all that kind of stuff. But that might play out differently as other companies compete in the space and create more supply. But going back to the inflation picture, is I don't know how to get out of inflation without raising interest rates or stopping the money printing process, which I think the government, anybody who's got money in the market wants to continue to have. So they might be at odds a little bit. Yeah, we'll see. I wish there was a way to just get it balanced, but I don't think there's a way to get it in balance again until there's a massive market correction and a recession and a lot of people kind of getting hurt before they can go back and regroup and reset. That's what they call a recession, reset. It's a reset period. And we haven't had a good one in a long time. We might have some inflationary pressures that made it look like there was a recession, or we had some job losses or unemployment that made it look like a recession in certain sectors or certain aspects of the economic numbers. But We really haven't had that recession that corresponds or is actively happening with a market correction or market crash where people actually have to restructure fundamentals in the market. And there haven't been fundamentals driving the market for a long time. It's been really just who wants to throw money at what stock and make it go up, and who's taking money out of another stock that makes it go down. You know, if we could look at the long-term picture, stocks are so far out of whack and out of value that if history repeats, and it always has over decades and decades, hundreds of years, we will likely see a market correction so that we get back to equilibrium where it comes to valuations, price earnings ratios, earnings, and things like that. Right now, we've got a lot of AI hype, a lot of things that are driving the market, making Wall Street rich, and it's making a few people with big 401ks better off, but that money could be easily gone if there's a big market correction. So it's always good to take profits off the table if you're nearing retirement. It's always good to look at the forces that are driving the economy. One is the constant growth of GDP and the higher prices of oil mean inflation, which probably means higher interest rates, which mean there might be a catalyst for a market correction.
5: 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Jeff, let's get back to our conversation about things to look out for in the next 30 days. Oil prices, of course, on everyone's mind at this point, the conflict in the Middle East. If in the next 30 days, Jeff, that problem is solved, do you think that everything else is going to fall in line? Is that going to be the thing that just makes it all okay again?
6: Oh, there's so many people that want to cause problems and make Trump look bad. I don't think that could make everything go away. I mentioned earlier, I said there's also the supply chain. Oil makes everything more expensive, obviously, and I don't think that there's any such thing as Iran bowing down and saying, okay, we're done fighting. They've been wanting to have this war for 47 years, and we finally said, okay, come on, let's go. You've been threatening us, and now you're in a position to do some damage, so we're going to stop it. So, yeah, we're doing what we have to do, and Trump's been very gracious and given him many opportunities to just say, you know what, that's probably a better way to keep our country alive and well and keep our citizens thriving economically and actually living in the real world. But they don't care. They just think death is an honorable thing, and dying for your country is even more honorable, and killing the U.S., as many U.S. and Israeli citizens, is a good thing. So we're at odds. I don't think it can be solved in a month. That's just my maybe negative attitude about the Middle East. And I think it's not like I haven't grown up for several years watching what's happening over there. It's not a new thing. So what do we expect? Do we think we're going to go in and keep doing the same thing over and over again, but sometime this time it's going to be a different result? I don't think so. But back to it, if we could solve the problem in 30 days, would it be instant? Would things go down? Well, maybe food would go back. The thing is, usually when inflation happens, the prices of things just stay up. The only thing that does actually go down is the price of oil, but the food in the grocery store doesn't seem to really go down. The cost of a bicycle or a car or a computer seems to stay up there. You know, even housing prices haven't really gone down much, even with the higher interest rates. They've softened a little, but nothing super significant, in my opinion. I mean, they were way overvalued. They've come back, I guess, significantly if you look at the percentage, but considering that they're still out of range for most buyers, it really hasn't fixed the problem. So what's going to happen if oil gets back to a normal price? Well, we'll probably take more vacations where we drive, or maybe we'll be able to afford an airline ticket because fuel's cheaper. But I don't know that it's going to make things better. And I think that's why inflation is probably the most dangerous economic factor for retirees on a fixed income or has a plan that doesn't have a lot of buffer built into it. Because even though you spend less as you get older, it may not keep up. If you look at 10 years ago and the inflation that's happened since then, especially the 30% or so when Biden was in office, you're looking at things being about 40% more expensive to have the same exact lifestyle than it was 10 years ago. And 10 years might only be about a third of the way through somebody's retirement life. So what if it keeps doing that? Then you're going to spend two or three times for doing the same thing. Well, here's the good news is people don't do as many things. They probably do a third of the things, discretionary things, in their 90s as they did in their 60s when they could run and play and fly and go places and visit grandkids and do tons of stuff that costs money. They stop golfing, stop going out to eat all the time. They just kind of slow down. So thankfully, the inflation is offset with lifestyle changes just as we get older and more tired from the go-go years to the slow-go years to the no-go years, that kind of helps out. But every time there's an inflationary period, it's not like we have deflation. They talk like it is. Remember when Biden had a inflation was like 9 or 10%. It was up like 25% the first couple of years. And they go, oh, inflation's going down. It's only growing at 4% now. Inflation's going down. No, it's still growing at 4%, compounding on top of the 20% that already happened. And right now, the 3% or 3.8 or even 4, if it gets back up to that, and we might see that in this next report. What does that mean? That's on top of the Biden era inflation plus last year, which wasn't too bad, but it's still 2 + 4 + 5 plus whatever it is, compounding, adding on top of prior year's inflation. You know, what I have seen is people seem to spend the inflation on Social Security and about a 2% or a 3% inflation on income is reasonable to keep up with even a 3 or 4 or 5% inflation rate because, again, you become a little less active, you spend a little less on stuff, you have more paid off bills, maybe you downsize your house, maybe you don't have a payment anymore. Maybe you're not putting your kids and their kids through college anymore. Your kids are doing that for their kids and grandkids now because they can. So you have to kind of see how the plan works out, what your family situation, what your expenses are going to be. But yeah, inflation's a big deal. And unfortunately, just because oil goes down and prices don't increase at the same rate, it doesn't mean that the increases that have already happened don't affect you. They kind of are stuck there. The money you spent even last year at a higher price to get something, even if it does come down in value, that money's still gone because you already spent it at those higher prices because inflation caused you to do that. So yeah, inflation's a pretty dirty word. And oil is a dirty word in the sense that it correlates with inflation and causes a big bunch of it. Now, the other thing that caused inflation is bad monetary policy by the government, like printing money and making all their cronies rich and generating tons of wealth for the haves and the have-nots have to try to catch up. They keep taking the tax money of the middle class. And I'm not going to join the mantra of tax the rich, it's not pay their fair share. I think they do pay their fair share. They pay a ton. But at the same time, it takes money to make money. And those people in inflationary periods, typically people with money make out fine. It's the people that don't have money, the lowest 50%, the middle class, the lower middle class that don't have assets that grow with inflation because their assets don't grow because they don't have any assets. Just the cost of living grows and their income typically doesn't keep up. So that's what's causing the separation of classes. I wish it wasn't so. I wish we could get inflation under control, keep it around 2%. I wish the government would back off on this quantitative easing program, which they think is just an easy fix for everything. And why not? It helps their families. It helps their friends' families and helps the rich people get richer. And again, I don't mind rich people. I like to associate with them. The thing is I think we're forgetting the middle class a little bit with some of these policies.
7: Jeff, you were talking about inflation. I looked it up there. You know, under 4% is not bad when you consider that in June of 2022, inflation hit 9.1%. We're talking about things to consider here in the next 30 days. What do you think is the most important thing that someone listening to the program can do here in the month of June in the next 30 days?
6: Well, put in the context of inflation, investments and things like that. The worst thing about inflation is if prices are up and you lose money in the market and your assets go down because of a market correction, then all of a sudden you're spending more money to get by. And that's more of your money that doesn't respond or rebound in the next market correction. So I think having a plan that guarantees at least your subsistence income with an inflation factor over and above what the Social Security will give you would be a good place to start and have a plan where that income is guaranteed, where you take some principal protection, but you're able to have assets in the market that do go up. Sometimes the inflationary pressures do make the market go up until the Fed raises interest rates and then it hurts the market. So as long as you have a monthly paycheck coming in paying all your bills, you're in much better shape dealing with inflation than you are if you're expecting the stock market, which has been going right along up as long as inflation has been going up. But if inflation gets out of hand, they have to start raising interest rate, the market goes down, then you're in trouble. So the biggest deal is have a plan where you don't get in trouble, plan for the worst, hope for the best, But don't forget to plan for the worst. I mean, if you don't plan for the worst, you'll get caught up and you'll end up being like Norm, who had all his money at risk in the 2000 crash and never recovered. And 10 years later was wondering why he's going to run out of money in his 70s instead of live his long life out like he could have if he'd have just restructured his plan in the beginning or even took some evasive measures even while the market began to get a little ugly. There's a lot of things that we see very similar now to what was happening then. My job is to make people not feel like Norm or not ever become a Norm. And nobody should want to be the Norm, not that Norm.
7: Talking with Jeff Hogan of Premier Retirement Planning and Wealth Management here in Tucson and Mesa. 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You're interested in sitting down with Jeff and talking about your individual situation, and you're wanting to find out what this retirement roadmap is all about. 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
9: U.S. Central Command says U.S. forces have intercepted a barrage of Iranian missiles fired at Kuwait and Bahrain. CENTCOM said Friday that seven ballistic missiles were shot down over the Persian Gulf. Iran's Islamic Revolutionary Guard Corps claims it struck enemy bases after American attacks on Iranian soil. The alleged attack was in retaliation after the U.S. reportedly shot down several Iranian drones and struck several sites inside Iran. A second flesh-eating screwworm has been found in Texas. Officials with Texas Parks and Wildlife say another case of the parasite was found in a calf in Zavala County. It's the second case this week after being eradicated in Texas about 60 years ago. The screwworm fly lays eggs on open wounds, and when the eggs hatch, the larvae feed on the animal's flesh. Experts warn that a widespread outbreak could cost the Texas cattle industry nearly $2 billion annually. State and federal officials have placed a 12-mile quarantine around the affected area. I'm Lisa.
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7: 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Search for Premier Retirement with Jeff Bogan. You're going to find this show and many of our past shows so you can stay on top of your journey towards a competent retirement. Our phone number today, 520-780-9059. Do you hear anything today that piques your interest? You'd like to come and sit down and talk with Jeff on a one-on-one basis to talk about your journey towards a confident retirement. We can talk about almost anything that you want to talk about. There is no cost and no obligation. Again, 520-780-9059. You can also vet us online at premret.com. That's premret.com. Okay, Jeff, it is time for listener questions, and we've got some good ones this week. Ed is in Rita Ranch, and Ed says, I'm 62 with about $1 million in IRAs, $700,000 in a brokerage account, and about $150,000 in a Roth IRA. Conventional wisdom says to spend taxable accounts first, but since my pension and Social Security cover my needs and I expect to leave money to my heirs, would it make more sense to spend down my IRA first to reduce future RMDs and leave the brokerage account with its more favorable tax treatment to the next generation?
6: Well, the Roth IRA has a really good tax treatment. I definitely try to build that for legacy and be aggressive with that. Don't touch it. But yeah, I'd spend down the IRA money first. That makes total sense. The $700,000 in a brokerage account, that could get you into trouble depending on how it is. If there's dividends or if it's in a mutual funds that generate taxable gains every year, a lot of them ordinary income, you might find yourself creeping into a higher and higher tax bracket while you live, even though there might be some step up in basis left depending on what you own in that $700,000 brokerage account. The other thing is, if you ever did need that brokerage account and sold something, there'd probably be some sort of a tax liability. It could be a surprise, could kick you into a new tax bracket, could kick you into a IRMA bracket where you pay more for your Social Security. You're not old enough to know about that yet, but you will soon. So there's a lot of things where big brokerage accounts can cause a lot of trouble too. You might try a direct indexing program where you balance out some of the gains with some of the losses at the end of the year. We manage those here. If you are trading, if you just got some buy and hold stock that you bought Apple in your 30s and you just kept it, and that's the $700,000, maybe you don't, doesn't pay a big enough dividend probably to get into tax trouble. And if you want to just leave that as your legacy, then fine, do so. If you want to take profits or redistribute those gains into other up and comer stocks and make even more money as a legacy, you can do that as well. I mean, if you like to step up in basis because the tax treatment is better on inheritance, and while you own it, you may be able to pay capital gains at a 15 or 20% bracket instead of ordinary income on that 700. I don't know what your other income sources are, so I don't know what tax bracket you're going to be in. I do know that you'll probably be well past the 12 bracket into the 20s, just with the RMD that you're going to have to take out in 10 years. So that plus Social Security, pensions, or whatever you might have, I'm guessing that you're in a moderate tax bracket at least, maybe a high tax bracket, but I want you to get into a high tax bracket. The other thing you might want to do is take some profits out of that $700,000, pay taxes. If you're getting ready to retire, I didn't say what your retirement date is that I'm remembering on the question. You're 62 with about $1 million. Maybe you'll retire in the next few years. Maybe you want to wait and do some Roth conversion on some of that IRA as well, depending on if your Social Security and your pension cover everything. So you might also consider a LERP, which gives you a big death benefit. That $700,000 could become more than $2 million in death benefit, tax-free. No fuss, no muss. And you could also borrow against that death benefit if you did need that money, and it would never kick you in a new tax bracket. I've talked about LERPs, a very tax-efficient way to use your own money. It's kind of like making your own tax-free bank. You own the bank, you own the money, it grows at an interest, and you borrow from yourself at a rate lower than it grows on average. So, you know, that's the whole thing that makes a LERP work. And if you like that idea, if you like a Roth IRA, you might like that with some of your after-tax money and you never pay tax again. You never get hurt taking profits. And again, right now, the most you would pay on any of that $700,000, depending on your current tax bracket, would be 15, maybe 20% in taxes, because most of them, I assume, are probably long-term. And if they're not long-term, then you might want to just convert it, pay the taxes as you go. You probably don't have a basis that you need to worry about. And maybe you could convert it into something a little bit more tax efficient if you wanted to, or manage it in a different way to be tax efficient. But you're on the right track as far as thinking, what money do I spend first? Yeah, spend all your taxable money, or the one that's going to cause you a future unknown tax, because we don't know how much taxes are going to be raised in the next 10 years or so. We don't know how much that IRA is going to grow to. We don't know what rules on RMDs might change. You know what the tax rates and the tax brackets and your tax situation is now. If you can work within the framework of what it is now and get all your money into a place where it's either taxed at a really low rate or not taxed at all, and if you can do that in the next few years while we know what the tax plan is, then we don't care what government does to the tax rates. We don't care what they do to the rules on IRAs, Roth IRAs, or capital gains, or the step up in basis that is intact now but might not be when you die. That's still 30 or 40 years potentially away. And a lot can happen with tax code, and a lot based on how in debt the country is and the direction that we're going and digging a deeper and deeper hole. I have a feeling that taxes are going to be less favorable in the future than they are now. And you might want to take advantage of what I consider one of the most favorable tax environments we've been in forever, at least since I've been alive, and a great time to take advantage of tax planning and set yourself up for a tax-free income for the rest of your life.
7: Ed, very good question. Thanks for listening to us in Rita Ranch. And if you would like to further this conversation with Jeff, it's 520-780-9059. Again, there is no cost and there is no obligation. Okay, Jeff, Don's listening to us in El Conquistador, and he writes, my wife and I are 49 and 50, debt-free, including our mortgage, and we're saving 20% of our income in retirement accounts while still helping with college expenses. We hope to retire at 62 with about $2.5 million saved. But we're concerned about health care costs before Medicare and making sure that our money lasts. What steps should we be taking now to improve our chances of retiring at 62 and not outliving our nest egg?
6: Well, I don't know what your income is, so I don't know what the 20% equates to. But let's just say, if I'm going to assume you have $1 million now saved, mostly in 401ks, retirement plans. You're going to keep saving 20% of your income, maybe into 401ks, maybe into other savings. You're going to grow those assets for the future. Healthcare costs and Medicare, one of the things you have to worry about is eventually you're going to have to take, if those are all IRA dollars and they continue to grow, if you're going to retire like in your 62 and you still have another 10 years before you have to take RMDs out, you might have $5 or $10 million in that account. You don't necessarily have an income plan. You're going to be subject to the whims of the market, the ups and downs and the volatility. So some of the things you can do now at 49 and 50, which I think are really good, is take some of the profits off the table. If you're going to invest 20% of your income into retirement accounts over the next 10 years or so, I think you ought to dollar cost average into the market, be real aggressive with that money, because it doesn't matter if it goes up or down, you're still in accumulation phase for at least 10 more years, or maybe at least dollar cost average for at least five, maybe take some of the profits off the table. But you might want to take what you've saved already off the table because the market is historically really high. It keeps making all-time new highs. And by the way, we just sent out an article. We do like weekly emails, and I was just reviewing the last one we sent this week. And it was like every stock market crash came right after the market was doing really well. I mean, the markets don't crash after the markets are doing badly. The market crash comes as a big, huge surprise. And oh my gosh, what happened? And that's why they call it a crash, and nobody expected it when the market is high. So we might be on the verge of the next one, and the market will probably look like it does today before the next market crash. Whether that happens tomorrow or next year or 10 years from now, I don't know. But bottom line is you never get hurt taking a profit. So you might want to set up something that will help you that you can retire at age 62. And that might be set up an income annuity. Let's say you have $1 million, you could take that off the table. You're going to save another $1 million between now and the time you retire. That $1 million that you save will probably grow to $2 million. So you still have $2 million in liquid capital in 10 or 12 years. You could have another $2 million in income benefit, which would generate $100,000 or more in guaranteed income. And you could do that with your million that you have saved now, assuming you have $1 million saved. If you have less than that, you could still take some of that profit off the table. At today's levels, you might want to consider doing that if you have access to 401k or IRA money. You may not. If you're still working, you're kind of in a rock and a hard place. You might have to wait to do this. But if you're in a position to take some of those savings out, lock them in for profits and set up a future retirement income, or in other words, a self-directed pension that you own, that you still have access to the balance anytime you need it. Unlike the pensions that work gives you, where if you die, you're out of money and you only get what they tell you to get, and you can only get it when they tell you you can get it. You can be a lot more in control if you did it yourself. And the companies that run pensions are the same companies that offer these retirement annuities that are basically self-directed, self-owned pensions. So you might want to look at that. I have a lot of really basic information from you, but if you're like a lot of clients that I meet in your age bracket, it's a great time to start preparing. You also might want to consider some of that income into retirement accounts. You might want to consider loading it up instead of into a deferred account that's going to cause you a future tax problem. Maybe loading some of that into LERPs for the next 10 years. Maybe you get yourself another $50,000 or $100,000 in tax-free income when you retire that never shows up on a 1099, that doesn't push you into a Medicare premium cost and things like that. I mean, I'm concerned about the healthcare costs, not just before Medicare, but during Medicare. Medicare, you have to pay Part B, and if you have good income that shows up on a 1099, you're going to pay double or triple what your neighbors and friends pay for Medicare Part B. So again, some of the tax planning that we do is not just about the tax rate that you're in, but also all the other ancillary charges that the government dings you with if they consider you in a high tax bracket. So you might want to shelter some of that 20% of your income that's going into retirement accounts now. You may wish to pay taxes on that now and either go with the Roth version or consider a LERP, which is a non-qualified asset and gives you access to take money out of it prior to 59 and a half without penalty. If in fact you needed money, since you're only in your early 50s now, you may need money in 5 or 6 years because of a emergency or some sort of an expense. And then you don't have to take a loan against your 401k. You can actually borrow against yourself and make money on that account that you borrow. Again, there's a lot of ways to skin the cat. There's a lot of ways to build your financial house. Most people your age have never heard about anything other than a 401k and some mutual funds that they have in a non-IRA account. Maybe you've heard about Roths. Maybe you heard about the benefits of funding them now. Maybe you like the tax deduction because you're in a high income bracket. But basically, people in your position generally, and I don't know what your history is, you might be very well versed in other aspects. But if all you know is securities, you might want to explore the world outside of that for retirement income planning rather than wait till you're 60 or 62 and say, okay, now what do I do for income? You can start getting way ahead of the game if you start earlier.
7: Don, great question. Thanks for listening to us in El Conquistador. Again, we could use just a little bit more info to give you a better answer. If you'd like to furnish that to Jeff, call 520-780-9059. Next question, Jeff, is Jerry in Bear Canyon. Jerry says, I was wondering about the pros and cons of depreciating a rental property. I just moved into a new home, have a single family home that I'm going to be renting out that is worth around $500,000. Should I depreciate the home over the years or not? What are the tax implications? I don't see myself ever rolling this property into a 1031 exchange. Thank you and keep up the good work.
6: Thank you. I think the 1031 exchange might be an option if you ever did change, but if you just want to leave it to your heirs, and if you think you really want to be a landlord till you die, which I believe you'll probably change your mind down the road because most people do, and end up wanting to sell out, take the capital gains. But here's the cool thing about depreciation. I would depreciate as fast as you can because you get an offset against ordinary income when you depreciate it. When you sell it, it'll be treated as a capital gain because it'll be a profit. So you actually get a more favorable tax treatment on the sale generally, if you do it right, and you get some depreciation while you're offsetting current income from other sources. I didn't read here how old you are, so I don't know how close you are to retirement or if you're even still working, but you've got a nice rental property. It's a nice asset. I guess you could always sell it if you needed access to capital or you needed liquidity and something else with it. But if it's generating good cash flow and you can depreciate it to offset against that income, then why not? So anyway, it's up to you, but I think you're on the right track and you're asking the right questions. I don't know enough information to give you the final answer, but I think you're on the right track.
7: Jeff, let's say that Jerry is age 65, and by the time he's 70, he's tired of being an active landlord. What are the options that he has available to him?
6: Well, I mean, you could always just sell, downsize, and pay the taxes and move on. You know, honestly, for people that are healthy, we like LERPs because you can end up generating tax-free cash, get some appreciation, just kind of use it as a bank. The other thing you could do is if you want to go through that 1031 exchange step, now there are some rules. You have to know you're going to do it before you sell. You can't just sell it and say, okay, now I'm going to reinvest the money. There's no 60-day rethink it rule like an IRA, but there's a 1031 exchange program, not just to another rental, but you can do it through a kind of like a real estate investment type trust. It's called a Delaware Statutory Trust, DST. That gives you the ability to basically buy into a pool of real estate, not really actively manage it like you might now with your home, but that there's a residual income that you can get and it preserves the taxes or the taxability of that asset. So you can put it in the DST, still make a reasonable rate of return until you die. And then you get a step up in basis. So the asset that you sold, the house that you sold, let's say you sell your $500,000 house for $1 million 15 years from now, or maybe 20 years from now, whatever it is, you really don't have any other options. You don't want to pay the taxes on that big gain because you've depreciated it to zero. You don't want to pay taxes on $1 million. So you just move it into a DST, Delaware Statutory Trust. Maybe you make 4 or 5%. That's not a whole lot of money, but if you don't have to pay taxes at 20% on $1 million, you save 200 grand that you get to pass on to your heirs in a few years, especially if you're getting older and you think you're in bad health, you're not going to live another 100 years or 20 years or 10 years or whatever. So again, based on your situation, your health situation, what you want to accomplish with taxes, do you want to pass on a tax-free benefit to your heirs? Is it worth just not managing it, but still going through the hoops of doing a 1031 exchange into something that's another rental or investment property, but not when you have to manage, not when you have to get calls for in the middle of the night from your tenants and fix toilets and get bothered while you're vacationing and things like that. It's more of a passive investment that you can roll active investment property to if you just get tired.
7: Jerry, good question. Thanks for asking it from Bear Canyon. We appreciate you listening to us. And if our listeners do have questions, they'd like to sit down with you, Jeff, on a one-on-one basis and get those questions answered. We are offering the Premier Retirement Roadmap, absolutely no cost and no obligation to get yours. And to have that in-person consultation with Jeff, call 520-780-9059. It's 520-780-9059. You can also find out more about us online at primret.com. Gifting money to adult children. Jeff, this is something that we come across once in a while. People will ask us that question, should we give it now or later? And a lot of retirees tell me that they would rather see their children enjoy the money now rather than wait for an inheritance someday and maybe watch them enjoy that money while they're still alive. Does that make sense always, Jeff?
6: Well, it doesn't always make sense. There's no such thing as always. There's nothing that works always. Never and always are really words you can't really use in the money business because there's always an exception. Sometimes retirees have an abundance. They have a good plan. They have a good pension. They know they're never going to run out of money. They have an excess. I think that excess is totally on the table to give away and see your kids have some fun and enjoy the money now rather than wait for the inheritance someday. However, I have way too many experiences where I've received a call or been in an annual review and found out somebody just took out their retirement asset that was in their plan and bought their kid a house. And they'll never get that money back for the house. And then that money doesn't generate the income that we had planned it generating 5 or 10 years down the road from now. And that person's going to be left hanging as soon as they run out of their savings that they're living on, where we plan to use that other asset for their own income. So sometimes people shoot themselves in the foot or basically ruin their retirement plan because they're so bent on helping somebody because it seems like everything's okay today. But if you've got 20 or 30 years still left in your retirement life that you have to spend your own money to live and to pay your bills, then I wouldn't give away or jeopardize that by helping one of your children out. I mean, you got where you got by saving and by being responsible with money, unless it was maybe your parents gave you a bunch of money. Maybe you feel obligated to give it to your kids too. But most of us in our generation that are getting towards retirement and have kids that are adults want our kids to learn the same type of thing that we learned. And that is how to save, how to live within your means, how to make wise money choices. Sure, we'd love to give our kids the fat lifestyle that we're receiving now in our 60s after we've worked really hard and been poor most of our life and we finally are able to enjoy the fruits of our labors. And now because we love our children, we just want to give it away at our expense. No, I think that's a bad idea. If we can give it away and retire on our terms, knowing that there's no situation that isn't insured and secured from market fluctuations, from a healthcare crisis, from an unknown expense, air conditioning going out, even something little like that, or just having to maybe help a child get through an emergency rather than just give it away now so they all have fun. What if somebody has a real issue where you really want to come up big and help? And now you don't have any money left. So it's not just about, will I have enough? It's, will I have enough to do those things that are more important that I might be able to do for my family later in a time of crisis or a time of greater need? Or is there an abundance enough to where if we're living well within our means, for example, if you've got an income plan that's guaranteed at generating $180,000 a year and you can comfortably live because you have no bills on $10,000 a month, which is $120,000 a year, you've got $60,000 in discretionary income. You know, spend that on Disneyland trips, spend that on fun stuff, spend that on Christmas bonuses or whatever, because you're going to have that $160,000 coming again next year and you'll be okay. You've also got some savings in your Roth IRAs and your 401ks, your IRAs, your alert plans or annuities and other things that maybe you're not even touching yet. So if you've got a plan like that, then heck yeah, enjoy it. I love seeing my kids enjoy their lives early. I also don't want to deprive them of the frustrations and the struggles that make having money important and rob them of a sense of accomplishment if you give them too much too, I think. So again, it's all up to you and your values, all up to your family and their needs. But I think there's a happy place in between for most families where they can give a little now, make their kids' lives better, see them enjoying some of the hard work that they've done without depriving them of the life experiences that they need. And also without getting yourself in trouble where you don't have what you need if something bad happens.
7: Jeff, a lot of people worry about gift taxes. Maybe they want to give their child $40,000, $50,000 for a down payment on a house. What are the rules that listeners should know about giving cash?
6: Well, the gift tax, I think the biggest misconception is people think if they give their kids money, the IRS is going to charge them a tax on it, like right now. They don't. It actually just uses up your unified credit or basically your lifetime exemption.

0: affluent but not super rich is probably not going to be in a situation where you have an estate tax problem anyway. If you give away money, then somehow you're going to be dinged for it later. One thing you can do is, you know, if it comes to just having fun, I mean, you could go on a family trip and spend all kinds of money. I remember we spent tens of thousands of dollars on a Disneyland trip for everybody, a Disney World trip a long time ago that, you know, all our grandkids went on. Now we've got 14. Shoot, we could probably blow through 50 grand easy in a week, you know, yeah. And wouldn't have to really divvy it up or call it gift taxing. It's just been a money on a vacation and we invite our grandkids. So what? That's not a gift. But if you just hand them a cash or write them a check and say, here, you can do this. Just keep the documentation so that if ever it does have to be reconciled with your estate taxes, it's there. But honestly, don't be afraid of that deal. Don't be worried about that rule unless you're already probably in that $8 or $10 million range or more, and you think you might go into an estate tax problem level in the next few decades before you pass away.
1: Jeff, what do you think about grandparents using a 529 plan to help pay for grandchildren's college?
0: Well, first of all, I like the idea of helping grandkids pay for college. You could actually write a check out of your own investments directly to the institution and to bookstores. And my understanding, you still get a tax break for that. But I also haven't seen a 529 plan that really grows at a rate that impresses me. The fees are typically higher. I think it's just one of those little money makers that feel good. So brokers and people in the financial business can sell a bunch of them because everybody's got a bleeding heart for their grandkids. You can put a whole bunch of them together. I'm sure the mutual fund companies and brokerage firms offer bonuses when you set them up because the fees are typically a little higher, a lot less efficient on those, honestly. My favorite plan to deal with college kids' education is to have a LIRP, life insurance retirement plan, where you put money in a tax-free account and you can borrow it tax-free, pay the bills. It doesn't put you in a new tax bracket. So it's basically tax deferred. If your one kid who you've got the 529 on doesn't end up going to school, you don't have to find another kid to give it to or treat it like an IRA or a tax deferred account where you cash it in and you end up paying the taxes on the growth later, which is probably meager growth compared to most other assets you could have put it in, like 401k growth fund or a IRA with some upside, more upside than the 529s, at least that I've seen. I'm still waiting to see one that performs better than a typical portfolio. But you know, the idea is good, but there are other ways to skin that cat. I like LIRPs for that. I even like some annuities allow you to borrow against them. You could even use loans from your 401k to borrow against and still make money on your money and have the ability to grow that asset. And if you look at the extra money that you make, perhaps on your 401k minus the taxes you might have saved on a 529, an inefficient 529 plan, you'll probably be better off anyway. And you'll probably simplify your life by not having the 529s. I'm not totally negged out 529s. If you have them, great. Use them to the best of your ability. But you probably won't find me trying to sell you one. If you come to my office, I would show you how to fund your grandchildren's college education in a more efficient way. That gives you more tax benefits, more flexibility with the money, and doesn't lock it in for each kid. But it could be a pool of funds where you can use for any kid at any time for any type of education, depending on whatever rules you want to impose on those gifts or those funds.
1: 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So for Jeff Ogun, I'm Jeff Shade, wishing you a great weekend. 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
7: Of Iran. I'm Pam Puzo, Fox News. While accusing the U.S. of numerous ceasefire violations, Iran's foreign ministry is warning of future escalations. That's according to Reuters. This as President Trump reassures nervous farmers ahead of the November elections that fuel and fertilizer prices will come down.
8: The midterms are coming up, and I hope you people are really spiritized because we're at a point, we're going to come out of Iran very quickly, and it's going to be very strong, one way or the other, whether it's a piece of paper or the very tough way, okay? The very tough way is maybe the easier way.
7: On the heels of a better-than-expected jobs report, the Dow fell nearly 700 points yesterday. Fox's Jessica Rosenthal has more.
9: The Department of Labor reported a gain of 172,000 jobs in May, more than analysts expected. And the March and April jobs numbers were revised up by 93,000 jobs. The president told reporters on Air Force One Friday,
8: I hope the market starts to learn that when you have good numbers, the market should go up, not down.
9: But hot hiring and higher inflation could lead the Fed under the new chair, Kevin Warsh, to raise interest rates. The president said he trusted Warsh.
8: The reason they go down is if it's doing well, people say, oh, we have to stop inflation. And it doesn't mean inflation. In fact, it could be just the opposite.
9: The numbers showed average hourly wages rose 3.4% compared to last May. Jessica Rosenthal, Fox News.
7: Congress is on the verge of providing a sizable infusion of cash to the Department of Homeland Security. The nearly $70 billion package, which cleared the Republican-led Senate earlier this week, now heads to the House. The legislation will allow the Trump administration to continue its nationwide immigration enforcement operations. Pro-immigrant advocates call the bill an ATM for ICE. 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
11: Hello and welcome to Money Matters. I'm Sarah Peterson, here with Dylan Greenberg and Dean Greenberg of Greenberg Financial Group. Gentlemen, It's always a pleasure.
2: Morning, Sarah. How you doing?
11: Good morning.
12: I'm so happy you come and do this with us every week.
11: Why are you so happy about that?
12: Because you just have the same rapport with us. It's good.
11: Well, I just have so much fun with you guys. And I will tell you, like, it's hard to make financial planning fun, but you somehow do it. So I hope everybody else appreciates that. You make it look very easy. We need to talk a lot about a lot of things today, but I want to start with talking about major life events, because while the world is going through its own changes, every individual is having changes. Change is the only inevitable thing we can count on. And we don't plan for a lot of these major life events to happen, but they happen, and how that correlates to your financial plan and being able to be prepared for what life might throw at you, so to speak.
2: Yeah, one in four Americans experience an unexpected big financial fiasco or something before they retire. And obviously, you don't know if this is going to happen, what it's going to happen, or how much it's going to cost or anything like that. But most people will experience it. So it's something you try and plan for as much as you can before it happens. And that's what we can do with the financial plan, is show you what happens if this, like, what happens if this unexpected thing happens, or this, or we hit a 2008 crash again. We can stress test your investments against that to show you, will it have that big effect of your financial plan in the long run?
11: Which is awesome, because like you said, we don't expect those things to happen. And so we're not planning emotionally for them, but financially we can be prepared for them.
2: Yeah. And a big part of that is too, with unexpected experience, is you want to have 3 to 6 months worth of monthly expenses saved up in your emergency savings. So in case you need a new roof out of nowhere, or you need a new AC unit or something like that, you can take it from that account. That is usually the rule of thumb, is 3 to 6 months. Just so once you have it, you just leave it there. So in case you do experience something unexpected, you can afford it to deal with it then and not have to scramble.
11: Well, the statistic that we received earlier, the divorce is the single biggest cause of middle class wealth destruction in America. That really floored me, because nobody gets married with the intention to get divorced. And none of us really think about marriage as a financial institution.
12: You know, it's funny you say that. Nobody gets that, but 60% of people get divorced.
11: That's insane.
12: Split up. It's really strange. But everyone that gets divorced realizes it's a financial burden on them. And that's one thing that, you know, you're not planning for, is that divorce. You're planning for being older. You're planning on what you want to do in a new lifestyle. You even plan for someone being deceased on you, you know, becoming widowed. But you don't plan for that divorce. And then all of a sudden you got half the income to pay for two households. That becomes a strain.
2: And on top of that, if you have kids, the average cost of a kid for first 18 years is about $300,000, not including school or college or anything like that. So if you're splitting up from the divorce and you have kids, that adds another burden in that sense of, where's money going to come from? You have to come up with the same amount of money, but now it's a split in half.
11: As if it's not already hard enough, then you have to deal with the financial ramifications of it. So isn't it nice to be prepared? Our plan is not, you know, our plan gets tested, right? I love how you always say it's stress tested. Mm-hmm. That's a really great way to put it, to throw things at it and be like, what if this happened? What if that happened?
2: Well, you have to test it, because if you don't, then you're just, in a sense, you're not even looking at that aspect of it. That's where the real emotional burden comes in. If what happens if something stressful happens to your account? You want to at least have an idea of what it could do. So you're already a little prepared for it, obviously, when the real time happens, which inevitably markets will have a downturn. But if you're a little prepared for it, you won't be so freaked out when it does happen.
11: It's interesting, because I remember my husband bought a life insurance policy. I think it was probably right before we had our first child. So it was just, you know, just newly married. And he thought, this is a great idea. And it's obviously, when you're in your 30s, like, a lot less expensive. Well, it's a 20-year policy that is now coming up. And we're having this discussion, like, do we get another one? Because are we at that stage where we still need this? You know, it's so much more expensive now that he's 51 to get that policy. How much of a policy do you want? Another 20-year policy? It's kind of crazy.
12: I was in the same position. And then when it was coming due, I converted it to whole life.
11: Okay.
12: And everyone said, why are you doing that? And I said, because I need the insurance. I've got a little bit more money. I can now have it where it can grow. And that whole life policy, the money on the other side, then can become a whole nother ability if you need it down the road for either emergencies or for money for your lifestyle, where it comes off tax-free and then your insurance just pays it off at the end. There's a lot of planning that we do with that.
11: Yeah, but not all plans offer that. So
12: no, no, a lot of term policies are able to be converted into whole life.
11: All of a sudden I found myself having that discussion with friends. It's like your conversation topics change as you get older, but it's like, do you have life insurance and how much? And my friend said, oh my gosh, it costs $20,000 for mine and da da da. And I'm like, oh, this is a big investment for a lot of people.
2: Now you can go back and ask if they can convert it to whole life.
11: Yeah, exactly.
12: It is more for whole life, but it's also, if he's only 50, it can grow pretty nicely to the time he's 70.
11: Yeah.
12: Depending on what he's in there. And then if you're obviously at 70, you don't need the life insurance. And if you can get monthly income off of it. Or he keeps it there and that's the money that you have for if something happens.
11: Why I keep you guys around. I should be taking notes. What am I doing?
12: He knows. Just ask him.
11: I mean, the death is obviously the one life event that we all know is happening, but we don't know when, right? So we got to be prepared for that. But there's so many different variations of life happenings that could occur. And it's really nice to know that there is a cushion there in case.
2: Yeah, exactly. Hopefully none of it exactly. happens. And a lot of the time, too, we see people coming in their late 60s or early 70s and stuff like that. And they have term policies that they got 20 years ago now, like you're saying, is coming up. And a lot of the time, they don't need it anymore. Their kids are self-sufficient. They're doing well on their own. They don't really need. They have their own accounts that are funding that way. So in the case of death at one point, the widow will be fine with the other accounts. So we just let it lapse and they don't need a life insurance necessarily. But a lot of the time it is a good part of your plan to get a life insurance.
11: Do you feel
2: policy.
11: Like there's a certain age range that is most, I mean, important?
2: It's really more their situation.
11: Okay.
2: Like I said, it tends to be late 60s. If you have kids that are self-sufficient, you don't necessarily need it.
11: Yeah.
2: And you have your accounts. But if your retirement accounts aren't where you want them to be, and you're saying, I don't know if I'm going to live that long, and you want to get a policy, we can look into it. But like you said, it's going to be more expensive. But if they're really on it that they want to leave a death benefit in case of they die early, then it is something like that. They could do it. But it's all very unique to your situation.
11: I don't know whose kids are ever self-sufficient anymore, but I'd love to find out.
12: They will be when you stop enabling them.
11: I mean, from your mouth to God's ears. Well, I mean, the thing is we talked about this on previous shows, but buying a home, all these major life things that, they weren't easy for our generation, but they were much more feasible, tend to be a lot more difficult for this younger generation. So we need
12: Think about it. How long ago did you buy your first house?
11: 20 years ago.
12: 20 years ago.
11: Mm-hmm.
12: Look back 20 years. You think you're in that type of position? If you inherited money, yes, you have money. Yeah. If you didn't inherit money and you're 20-something, 35 years old, you didn't have a lot of money to put down. Now, you might have put it down with 5% or something,
11: right. But
12: you didn't have 20% to put down even on a $500,000 home.
11: Right.
12: Okay, we all looked at it 20 years, oh my God, that's $100,000.
11: Yeah.
12: Depending where you are in your life. But if you're 25, 30 years old, you're not going to have that same situation.
11: I think on the next segment, we should talk about stress testing all the different things that could happen in life. We play that worst case scenario game. How about that? We're going to take a quick commercial break. And when we come back, we're going to talk more about your money matters. So please stay with us. Hello and welcome back to Money Matters. I'm here with Dylan Greenberg and Dean Greenberg of Greenberg Financial Group. And we're talking about life's milestones and how life just throws situations at you that you're not prepared for, but you can at least have your financial plan in place so that hopefully you can be prepared for as much as possible. And that takes a lot of the fear factor off the financial side of things, at least. What are some, you guys have had so many stories over the years. What are some big life events that have happened where you felt like people...
12: It's not so much life events, okay? This is, you're doing well, you're being successful, and all of a sudden you get hit with a tax bill that you never expected.
11: Hmm.
12: All right? That's a huge one to people, okay? Especially if it's through a K-1 and you start getting this phantom income, that it's called, and you did not prepare for that. That's where, you're not getting the payout from the company. The K-1's doing well. It shows a high K-1 amount that you do that you have to pay taxes on, but you didn't do it. The other one is when people sell stuff and they have to recapture all the depreciation and that huge tax bill that they have. So there's a lot of planning that has to go with that. So, Dylan's a CPA, CFP, okay? And he takes a lot of that in consideration with taxes when we're sitting down with people and talking to them. Because that tax situation can cost you a lot of money.
2: Yeah, it really can. I mean, and it's like you said, a lot of times it's unexpected and you don't know how to deal with it at that point. So you want to be prepared. And that being prepared means you understand what you're getting into with all your tax possibilities.
11: Like when those tax bills are going to be due and how to prepare for
2: those. Just to have an
11: idea,
2: yeah. So you're not unexpectedly getting a bill for $20,000 that you thought you were getting money back for the year. That's when, like you were saying, it just can exacerbate a lot of things because you're not ready for that. You're ready for a refund and all of a sudden you got to owe money.
12: You know, obviously, if you're older and you got some assets, you know, and you have a big appreciation of them, you probably don't want to sell them unless you have to, and let it just pass on because then you're going to get the stepped up basis. You know, we have some people that have a lot of stock in companies from these tech companies from very, very low prices, and they got millions of dollars that they've made, tens of millions of dollars. Okay, and they will not sell it because they would have to pay so much taxes. But once they pass, the stepped-up basis is going to be what the new basis is, and there won't be any taxes. So what do? They borrow against it. So they're always borrowing against it, and then the dividends pay off the loans and things like that. And that way they're able to go ahead and keep their appreciated asset without paying taxes.
2: Yeah, and it's fairly new in that sense. It's being more and more available to clients, and that's called the credit access line, what he's talking about, is you can borrow against your appreciated assets. So then when you pass away, your heirs will get that stepped up basis so they don't pay the taxes. They can pay off the loan with that, and then they just still have the stock. And then they all inherit it, don't have step up, and you can have the loan as long as you want when you're alive too.
11: Oh, wow.
2: You just got to keep paying the interest rate, obviously, but if your account's big enough, those dividends and interest will pay off the interest.
12: And that is why, when you hear all these politicians and all these other people say, tax the billionaires, tax all these people, tax the millionaires, it doesn't matter to them. Tax them 100%. They're not going to pay. They have ways of not paying. The reason they have so much money, especially billionaires, is because they have these appreciated assets. It's net worth. It's not like they have $1 billion sitting in cash in the bank. They have assets in stocks, real estate. They have it in their company stock, whatever it is. They don't pay taxes when you get there, and they'll figure out different ways. So why don't you figure out a different tax system so we can actually collect money?
2: Because they benefit a lot from it, that's why.
12: Yeah.
2: That's the issue, that they're the ones making the rules. They benefit from these rules as well. So it's hard. But one good thing that we can talk about from unexpectedness is, say you're in your late 20s, 30s, you just got married, you weren't expecting a kid for maybe 5 years, you just own it, but all of a sudden, you have a kid. So then your whole mind has to shift in the sense of, we got 18 years. What are we thinking? Are they going to go to college? Are they going to go to trade school? Should we start saving? That's a whole new aspect to the plan that you have to start thinking about. And that's why we like to have these plans start when you're in your 20s and 30s, because that's something that's going to have to be. And
11: we had some situation like that where our first child, we put a lot away in the 529. And then as she started getting older and we started seeing certain things, we're like, maybe she's not going to even, we don't even think she's going to, maybe she'll go to college or she'll go locally, but we'll have a lot extra for the other kids. So we didn't put much away for them. And then she ended up totally doing a 180. And she's like, I want to go to a great school. I'm going to be a straight A student.
12: TCU.
11: And it's going to cost you. And we're like, oh, wait, we don't have enough. But that's okay. I mean, it was like what you dream of. But
2: yeah,
11: we're like, we thought we were being great planners. But then she just totally did a 180 on us.
12: Yeah, exactly. Visited TCU. And Dylan goes, if I knew this school was this great, I would have come here.
11: 100%.
12: So she's going to love it.
11: Oh, I love visiting colleges with my kids because I'm like, I want to go back to school. This is so
12: of
11: great.
12: Of course you do. With your little cute outfits on. And
11: are you kidding me? I have no idea. I'm like, just soak it all in.
2: Yeah.
11: But to your point, there's always positive.
2: There is. And like you said, you were putting money away in the 529 plan, which nowadays you have a little better aspect of it. You can translate into a Roth IRA if, say, your daughter ends up not using that money, you can put away into a Roth IRA up to roughly $35,000 for the lifetime. But that's a way they're making it more usable because a lot of the time before 529 plan, say she didn't go to school, it's stuck in there. And if you didn't have another kid, then it would just be stuck in there, or you can take it out, but you'd have to pay taxes if you don't use it. So it's a little limited, but now you can put it into a Roth IRA each year up to the max for $35,000. And I'm sure they'll keep
11: increasing
2: that.
11: After she's out of school, if she doesn't use it. Okay.
2: Yeah, you can put the remainings or give it to your other kids. But there is different ways. And that Roth IRA would be in her name. But there's also different ways to save for college. Say you don't know if they're going to go to school and you decide not to do the 529. You can open up, say, just a regular brokerage account with you and your husband and start putting money away that way. And in the sense that she starts working, then you can start contributing to a Roth IRA for her. Okay. And she can use that Roth IRA money for college as well. And or if she doesn't end up doing it, then you don't, it doesn't matter. It could just be the
12: In other words, we think there's other ways to do it that are better than the 529 plan.
11: Interesting. Yeah, I think for a long time that was really the only way to go. I mean, this is, she's 18 now, so.
2: Well, it's because it's tax-free growth if you use it for qualified expenses, but the qualified expenses are very limited, where it's books, tuition, and I don't even think
11: Well, for us, because we have four kids, I guess it made sense because it seemed like they'd probably all go to college, so someone's going to use it.
2: But it's becoming less common to go to college because of how expensive college has gotten now. I mean, there's some schools it's $100,000 a year just to go and everything like that, obviously. And like even state schools like Arizona used to be 15 years ago when I was coming into college, it was half of what it is now because the inflation of college expenses is just ridiculous compared to regular inflation. So people are going to the trade schools as well because also artificial intelligence is starting to take away other jobs that used to be there that you would go to a four-year college for. So people want to start doing trade school. So they
11: don't start talking about AI because I'll make the whole segment about AI. So
2: we can. But
12: my prediction is kids are going to go do other things to get their first 2 years of college because it's so expensive, and then finish up at colleges the next 2 years. Yep. Colleges have spent so much money on building buildings, they are going to end up at low-income housing. I promise you that, down the road. Because they're not going to be able to get all these students in because they're going to say, why am I going to pay all this money for these Gen Ed classes when I can do them online?
2: Stay at home. Go to a junior college for the first two Gen Ed classes, and then you go finish your degree at the four-year school. So for Arizona or for Tucson, it's Pima College for 2 years. And then you go to Arizona to finish off and get your degree. A lot more people are doing that because it's way more cost effective.
11: You guys don't
12: Except in your situation, TCU is a great learning opportunity on how to slow down becoming an adult and have a good time.
11: I don't want to monetize the experience because I feel like it's priceless, the experience and the networking. And, you know, look, you're going to sit at home for 2 years in front of your computer. I think we realized during the pandemic what that does to our psyche. Also, these kids need to get out because guess what is number one trending, most important industries other than the trades you're talking about, but that's people who can communicate and tell stories. And
12: 100%.
11: Because guess what? That next generation, they just look at you, it's like blank.
2: I'm
11: just
2: saying, I was out of school when COVID happened. So like it was a lot different when I was in college too. Yeah. Those first 2 years, it's great to just, you go out and be on your own and you start becoming an adult that way. But then COVID's happened and you're at home on computer. And I think college has just turned into a lot of online classes as well. And a lot of kids are staying home too. And they're not going to be in the dorms. They're not going to be interacting with people on a daily basis a lot of the time. If they don't have a job or anything, they're just doing online classes. So that is something big, especially when you're 18.
12: They price themselves out. They price themselves out because everyone can afford it. If you can afford it, it's going to be great, and there's going to be not many people that can do it. But that's going to cut down 5%, 10%, 20% eventually, because what they will do is say, I want to go to college, but I'm going to work and go to and I'm going to go to a community school, get all the stuff I need underneath, and then I will go to a two-year college and finish off.
11: Okay, well, whether it's college or it's divorce or it's any major life situation, if we don't have a financial plan in place, none of these things we will be able to make happen. So we're going to take a quick commercial break. We'll come back and tell you more about your money matters and try to make plans for the unexpected. We'll see you in a few.
13: This is Money Matters with Dean Greenberg of the Greenberg Financial Group. I'm Spike Spangle. Dean, what really got you started in this industry?
12: It was because I was working for Ford Motor Company. I had ordered all the dealerships and I kind of looked at things and I said, this is not what I want. So I went back and got my MBA in finance and investments and said, I'm going to work on Wall Street. I didn't really know the journey I was going to have until later on, 1987, when the market crashed.
13: Yeah. Black Monday.
12: The only person in the company of 600 and some odd brokers. I was buying IBM and I opened a $500,000 account. So they say to me, hey, this is unbelievable. How did you do this? What did you do? I just said, because I thought it was the right thing to do. Down 20%, it was probably a good time to buy. And I was more of a technician and an advisor and an educator at that time. Long story short, they tell me a week later, I never owned the stock. The back offices back then could not handle a billion shares a day. So a week and a half later, they tell me I don't own it. And I needed to call a client to tell them they didn't own the stock. And I told them that they should pay the client. Next day I came in, my box of stuff was in there, and they told me I was fired. And I went to go see the guy I knew to go get a job. And he said, Dean, I'd hire you tomorrow, but you need to start your own business. I laughed at him and said, how am I going to start my own business? I only have $5,000. He said, figure it out. We're all salesmen. You educate. You care about the markets. You care about your clients. So I guess I figured it out.
11: Hello and welcome back to Money Matters. I'm Sarah Peterson here with Dylan Greenberg and Dean Greenberg. You know what? Let's talk a little bit about the way that things are running over there at Greenberg Financial, because Dylan's now the president. You're the CEO. You guys have a whole team. It's amazing how fast you've grown and changed.
12: And I think you said it right there, team. I emphasize team more than almost anybody. You always think that you have this culture, you have this team, you have these things. But on a small company, when you say team, that means everyone is going in the same direction. And what I think the difference is I changed the compensation as part of our team that we all get part of the revenues. That's how we do. Higher revenues, everyone does better. Lower revenues, everyone does worse. So customer service comes first. We will never back off customer service. I will never have a computer that says, press one to speak to Dean, press two to speak to Dylan. That will never happen. If you don't get us, it's because we're all on the phones. It'll just go to the answer machine, and then we'll call you back. But we will never do that. I believe in communication. I believe in personalization. So as a team, we have taught that. But we all have our roles in the team. But the client always comes first. So if anyone ever calls up a client, if I'm not there, and Dylan's not there, well, Todd can handle it because we all know what's going on with everybody. Vice versa, Todd's not there, we'll handle it. And we just work together with everyone. Sebastian's another one. Dave's another one. We just learned to work as a team. But when you compensate everybody, including a sales assistants, okay, and our administrators as part of the team, then you become somebody that everybody wants it all to work. Nobody wants anything to slip through the cracks. Everybody wants to be a well-oiled machine to keep moving, because the better we are, the better we're organized, the better it is for clients, which then it's better for us. More money that we can make for people, more money we are. We're on the same side as the client. When things go bad, we make less. When things go good, we make more.
2: The one common goal is the biggest change that we've had over the last few years, and it's been great. It just helps us work towards everything with the client and everything like that. It's just been a much better atmosphere.
11: I love how you guys have so many different modalities. You have this show, right? And then you have your quarterly workshops.
2: So we have the quarterly workshops at La Paloma, where it's a very vanilla financial plan that we go through. And this is for somebody, if you have an idea that you wanted to make a financial planning meeting, but you never did, or you're just a little bit nervous. This one is at La Paloma. We usually get 20 people or so to come. And what we do is go through the financial planning software. And we show you through a John Doe, Jane Doe scenario. And we go through their pensions, their retirement accounts, everything like that, to give you an idea of what would it look like if you were to do your own customized plan. So feel free to come. It's all free. It's all included. We get lunch and everything like that. And then after, if you wanted to set up a plan to create your customized financial plan, then we could do that. But if not, then we're not going to hound you. We're not going to keep calling you after that seminar. We're just going to go about our way. And then if you ever do call, we'd love to help.
12: And then we have our radio show, which I've done for 37 years.
11: There's no way.
12: 37 years.
11: You 36. Were just a baby when you started.
2: He was my age.
12: Yeah, I was 30.
2: Yeah, he's actually my age.
12: 31. So at the end of the day, that's our two-hour show. It's sort of like Squawk Box in the morning. It's about everything. From politics to what's going on, how to invest, what's going on in the week, stocks, this, strategies. And then this show that you see on TV right now, we also cut it up into 30-minute radio shows, and we play those all day on Saturday.
11: I love it. So however people like to get their news and their information, there's kind of something for everybody. As we were talking about before, there's just so many ways to get information now. And I feel like it's super important to vet who you're listening to and how you spend your time educating yourself and make sure you're getting it from the right source, right? Because
12: you got to go with someone that's consistent, that has experience, that you feel like you can trust them. If you're with someone that you're not trusting or not getting answers, that's a problem. Okay? So and most of that comes from asking questions and getting to know people.
2: And getting straightforward answers from us. Yeah. When you ask a question, we don't want to beat around the bush. Because like we always talk about, we're the financial planners, but we're also the money managers. So if you have questions about how to invest and everything, we're the ones that can answer that. We don't have to farm it out to call somebody and get back
11: to you.
2: When
11: someone calls, you know, like, who they are, you know, how many kids they have, what their, like, life goals are. You know your clients, and that's so important,
2: exactly.
11: I feel like.
2: And we know the intricacies of their plan and how it's invested. So when they do have questions or how many questions they have, we're never scared to answer them.
11: Well, listen, we know that other advisors charge $5,000, $7,000, $8,000. This is something we do for you, for the viewers, for taking the time to listen to us, because we think it's so important to get this education. And if you haven't done this type of financial plan, why not? It is literally complimentary. You just come in and get the stress test and find out, are you on the right path to where you want to be for your retirement? And if you're not, wouldn't you rather know now? Right?
14: 100%.
2: Exactly.
11: And there's coffee?
2: There's coffee.
11: Coffee. I think that's the most
14: important. You say that every time, coffee, like
11: just listen, I have my priorities. Maybe it's because I want one right now. Thank you so much for taking the time to educate yourself. I hope you learned as much as I did. 520-544-4909. We hope to see you on the next Money Matters.
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1: Always ready to go.
0: Always ready for action.
1: You just bring out the best of me, Sarah, and I love it.
0: Ah, stop it. Keep going. I love it. Well, every time we get together, we always have a plan of what we might want to talk about, and we never stay on topic. So what does it even matter? I just want to talk about...
1: But the topics are what we want to talk about that people want to know.
0: You know what I want to know? Let's talk about, maybe we just talk about what I want to know.
1: Let's talk about what you want to know.
0: You know, life is always changing. I'm in a situation where I've got four kids. One's going off to college. One's going to high school. We were chatting about it off camera. Life just suddenly gets way more expensive than you might have planned for. Fortunately for me, we are planners, so we did kind of plan for this. But there's always a lot of unexpected turns, right, that we take. And so how do we plan for the unexpected?
1: Well, in today's world, it's very difficult for the average person, all right? Things that used to cost $100, $200 now cost $1,000. Things that cost $1,000 are $5,000 now. I'm the first one to tell you, we have an affordability problem in America. We really do. The salaries are not keeping up with it, but we don't want the salaries to keep up with it because that'll just be inflationary anyway. What we need to do is bring down prices across the board. Not sure if it's going to happen. And it's not because of its inflation either. All right? People have gotten used to it. Just after 2008, people didn't have money. Everyone got used to really low prices. And I'll give you a great example. I owned restaurants at that time. And if you tried to charge $14 or $15 for a great pastrami sandwich, which maybe we would have made $2 off of it if after everything's done and said, that same sandwich today, you can charge $22 for, filled 10 ounces of great
0: pastrami.
1: But
0: are you still making $2?
1: And no, you'd make a little bit more. But here's the thing. People would pay it now because they're used to it. They got used to where we are now. Now the question is keeping prices here, bringing them down a little bit. Gas prices will come down again and be able to go ahead and move forward. But, you know, it's a lot of money to retire. There's a lot of money once your income stops to live on. And that's my biggest fear is that most people aren't going to have that ability. We don't have pensions for people that anymore. That was protection for a lot of people.
0: Mm-hmm. It was. But don't you feel like on the flip side, there are so many other financial tools in the toolbox now than there used to be? It was so much more simple.
1: If you save...
0: Yeah.
1: Yes. If you save, you can convert the dollars you save into income. All right. Right now, the saying it costs about to retire is about you need about to have $1.5 million.
0: Where did that number come from?
1: I have no idea. That's what the producer said on the.
0: Is there a magic number though?
1: I know. I've heard there's a big number now. There is no magic number. You know, you see on social media, I have 1.2, I have 1.8. What should I do? How could I retire? At the end of the day, it depends on what you're going to get from Social Security and any pension money that you might have.
0: But also, you know, we talked about this on a previous show. I mean, there's so many factors, lifestyle factors that also go into it. I mean, are you in the go-go years or the no-go years? You know, or how do you want to travel? Because travel is so expensive now. I mean, I have a family of six, and I can't even fathom doing anything other than an economy flight ever for us, and I don't care how long we're flying, because you're talking $10,000 just to fly wherever you want to go for six people. I mean, that's not, and then that's just sitting in an anybody crunchy seat.
1: Business class, first class is reserved for the people that have gone through raising the kids, working all their lives, have been successful and have some extra money for the comfort. But it also helps those people, I've realized later on, if they fly that way, because I know a lot of people say, I can't fly for long distance unless it's that way.
0: Yeah.
1: Is because of physicality, okay? You know, if you go fly 10, 11 hours because you want to go on a beautiful trip, and you're in pain for 2 days afterwards, your back, your legs, whatever, it's not worth it. So that's what people kind of do, you know, do it. And if you don't have the money, and you can't do it. You know, it's what you want to do. Families cannot do anything but go economy. I don't care how much money you have.
0: But just life has gotten very expensive. So I don't know where these magic numbers come from.
1: Well, I'll tell you, the magic number is your lifestyle. No kids, all the kids are done and successful and you don't have to support them. Your house paid for, things are there. Your magic number is what you want to do. All right? Minus, so you come up with a, whatever you think your lifestyle is going to be. What does it cost to live? Okay, it costs you $10,000 to live without any extras. Okay, I want to do this, I want to do that. So it's an extra $5,000. That's $15,000. You need $180,000 a year to live. Okay? Seems like a lot of money. But as you know, it's not. You know, for people that are now no longer income, it becomes a lot of money. But it's for people that want to have a lifestyle that worked hard. So say out of that, they get between the two of them, they get 60 grand for the Social Security. Now they're down to 120. Say, so one gets a pension of 60,000. Now they're down to 60. So now you have to have assets enough to be able to produce that $60,000 a year for you, which would be, you know, probably after taxes, $1.5 to $2 million.
0: Wow.
1: The question is, how do you get to the $1 million, $2 million? People aren't saving money. So everything's based on a 401k plan. Then we allow people to borrow from their 401k plan. That is why Trump has come up with the Trump accounts. Those accounts are going to be so, so good for our younger generation.
0: Let's talk about it. Why?
1: We are. Why? Well, first of all, if you're born last year, this year, next year, or the year after, while he's in, the government will start every account off with $1,000. Okay? You're allowed to put up to $5,000 a year into those accounts. Your parents could put it in. Grandparents could put it in. Friends, even corporations can make that a benefit for some people. Can put money in for a child's Trump account. $5,000 a year. You can do it up to the age 18. The money can be used for certain things, obviously college and all, if that's what's needed. I'd love to see people not even touch that money and look at that money as the money that they will have for when they're 65 years old.
0: And this is tax-free, tax-deferred?
1: Tax-deferred.
0: Okay, so the taxes get paid when?
1: They pay taxes when they get it, when they take money out. So at 65, that money that you put in, a $5,000 a year for 18 years, will turn into about $3-4 million for retirement. We are going to create wealth in this country, which is what I've always said we needed to do for a long period of time. Social Security is not creating wealth. It's giving people the ability to go ahead and say, I can spend all my money now. I don't need to worry about it. I don't need to save money. I can't save money. The government will take care of me. 401k plans are able to go ahead and supplement us when we get older. If you're not borrowing against it, if you're letting it invest correctly. Most people don't even know how to invest correctly in their 401k plans. Something we help people all the time with. But you have to look at it as a scenario that you're going to have to do something. Those Trump accounts are going to help our younger generations to have a lot of money down the road. And it's going to be great because what they will do with that is actually be able to, like we're saying, it's hard for 20-year-olds to buy houses. You think it's going to be any better for people in 20 years, right? So they can take what they're earning and what they're doing and just put some money away, and then the rest of it they can spend because they know that other money's growing for them.
0: I love this. I want to take a quick commercial break, and we're going to talk more about this. But before I do, I just want to make sure everybody's got that phone number down at the bottom of the screen. It's 520-544-4909. We'll come back and talk more about why you want to call that phone number, because you need a financial plan that's going to get you where you want to go. We'll see you in a few. Hello, and welcome back to Money Matters. I'm Sarah Peterson, here with Dean Greenberg of Greenberg Financial Group, and we're talking about the magic number for retirement, which really does not exist. But
1: no, and that's why we do the plan, because we'll tell you what you need, what you're able to get. We'll tell you what your magic number is from what you've earned through all your lifetime and what you want to do. I can't emphasize this enough. We don't plan for retirement. We plan for your lifestyle after you no longer have income, or after a certain age and you have income. We're just planning for your lifestyle when you turn 65, 70, and what you're going to do afterwards. So when I when people think and dream about retirement, I keep saying, don't dream about that. Dream about what lifestyle you want. And then understand there's a price tag to every lifestyle, and that's what you got to get to and earn.
0: It's interesting because I feel like throughout the different phases of your life, and your financial life sort of follows suit to this, you start out working, you know, making your own money is very gratifying. You want to sometimes reward yourself, and usually that's with a car, or, you know, like some thing, maybe a piece of jewelry to say, hey, I met this milestone. And then as you get older, you realize, hey, I already have a car, have a watch, have a thing, don't need any more things, want experiences, right? And it does evolve and change as you get older.
1: I found as a parent, the most important thing to me was doing things with my kids for experiences. Mm-hmm. They're going to remember that.
0: Yep.
1: I tell them now, I'm spending your inheritance on you and me now, because at the end of the day, that's what you're going to remember.
0: 100%.
1: Okay? Because the biggest thing I see in my business, when people leave lots of money to people, they don't know what to do with it. They either never spend a dime of it, which is ridiculous, or they spend too much and then broke.
0: And 9 times out of 10, if you ask that person, hey, if you could have your dad back and not have any of this money, or you could have this money and your dad's gone, that person just wants their dad back. So
1: you say 9 out of 10, I say 6 out of 10.
0: I'm trying to, you know, have faith in humanity a little bit, but you know, but it's just like we need, I mean, really is like kind of crazy how there is a time in midlife where time just does start speeding up so fast you can't keep up with it. And you realize, I got to do the things I can do now.
1: The time your kids get out of college to the time you're 65, 70 years old goes so fast. So fast. It's unbelievable. Because you have all this going on. Next thing you wake up, no one's around. Then what? Next thing you wake up, oh my gosh, I'm 65, 70 and now the only thing you wake up every day hoping you have is your health.
0: My mom used to say when I was growing up, if you have your health, you have everything. And I used to think, oh my gosh, that's so silly. It sounds so trite. And now I'm like, oh wow, I'm to that stage where I realize. And that's the other part of the program is that, you know, healthcare is very expensive in this country. Yeah. And we're living so much longer. And I don't know if you saw, but Elon Musk was talking about in the next 5 years, in 5 years from now, you're going to be able to decide whether you want to live to 105, to 110. There will be so much opportunity to keep people living way longer than they ever have.
1: If your body holds up.
0: Well, because of AI, they're going to figure things out so much faster. It's going to be like, oh, yeah, you got a tumor. Boom, take it out. Yeah, oh, yeah, you got
1: this. Yeah, I know, but your organs still have to hold up. Your bones have to hold up. It's the things that you got to do. There's, you know, and yes, it will happen because now, you know, it's kind of common for people to live into their 80s, you know?
0: Oh, 80s is young. Yeah. I mean, 80s is a baby to me.
1: You know?
0: But I think there's a fear for a lot of people. What if I live too long? We have a family member who she's 83, amazing. You would never know her age, lives on her own. But you know, sometimes you start to worry, what if she's gonna need help? And my kids said, will she have home care? Will she have, you know? And when you start to get to look at those prices, that's where you start to get real scared. You know,
1: well,
0: because my
1: generation—
0: Well,
1: that's another part of what you're planning for. But if you're planning for your lifestyle, okay, and that's there, if you need that, you're not doing the other things.
0: Right.
1: If you need home care, you're not traveling.
0: Right.
1: So the money just go to into a different area. Plus, you know, depends if you have insurance and stuff of some type. And what kind of kids you have. You know, what kind of family you have.
0: Yeah.
1: You know? And, you know, my biggest thing is I can't handle it when kids are so, it's such a burden to them to take care of their parents. It bothers me more than anything. Oh, I got to go over there. I got to take care of him. Oh, I got to live it. Oh, I know it's tough. But do you think as a parent, it wasn't tough raising you? Okay. You know, it's like I keep reminding kids this all the time. Not just my kids, all kids that I coach, all the people. Your parents are the most important thing to you. And when they get older, they need you and they will need you. You better go ahead and be good to them and help them. Just don't throw them in a home and say, there's nothing I can do.
0: My mom's out there listening going, yeah, thanks, Dean.
1: Well, you don't realize it till you get older. You know what I mean? And, you know, and the relationship you have. But that all costs money, too. Everything we do costs money.
0: It's interesting, though. Whoever would have thought that there would be a fear of longevity? I'm going to outlive my money. How do I know that I am still going to have, you know, my husband and I talk a lot about it, but I do think that as our, that age, that median age goes up, people will start to say, I'm going to retire a little bit later. My stepdad retired at 57. Okay. That's not too far off from me. I can't even imagine. Correct.
1: Yes.
0: But I just don't know. We're living so long. Why stop working at 57 if you're going to live till 90?
1: How long is he still alive?
0: Yeah.
1: Okay. What's he do?
0: Lives life. I don't know. I mean, yeah. I feel like part of retirement, if you have planned financially, you also have to plan, you know, personally. Who
1: yes.
0: am I? What am
1: That's
0: I going to do?
1: That's lifestyle.
0: Right.
1: That's why I hate it. To me, it's like retirement. You're retired. All right. You're retired. That means you're done. What are you preparing for? You're preparing for a lifestyle, but if you don't, what are you preparing for? Death. And I hate that. Because really, what happened? We all know we're going to pass away one day. But live up to it. Always plan. Because I I've told my whole family this. I know that I'm going to plan for things and think we're going to do things and create things that I want to do. Because right now I have a 10-year plan, you know what I mean, on things I want to get done and do things. I might not get there. There will be something at the end of the line that I didn't get to do. And that's okay. But as long as I keep thinking about things to do, that means I'm still able to do it.
0: But
1: you have to have money to do it. You have to. And you can't go broke. You can't spend all your money. You got to go ahead and be smart about it.
0: I think you're probably touching a nerve with a lot of people because they're sitting there going, you know what? I know that I want to live this lifestyle when I retire, but I've never actually talked to somebody about it. I've never actually discussed how do we invest differently to plan for those years than we did when we were younger. So this is a conversation that a lot of people haven't yet had, and this is important to discuss why.
1: And when
0: we need
1: people
0: to
1: come
0: do this.
1: Talk to us. We talk to them about, do they want to travel? I talk to them about what kind of travel they want. And I know about how much it's going to cost.
0: Knowing you, you probably plan their trips for them. I mean,
1: yes,
0: you probably
1: we do
0: give them
1: if
0: their
1: they want
0: itinerary.
1: Me to. We started a travel advisory service. Mel, my wife did. Okay.
0: See, I didn't even know that, but how did I know?
1: I know you didn't. It just, because we travel so much. We do stuff. She writes. She's an author. She goes places. We put all it together. And then we help people. It's always about helping people.
0: Well, we're going to take a quick commercial break, but you need to come back. We're going to talk more about the importance of a financial plan and how to get to that yummy financial lifestyle that you want to get to because you worked so, so hard for it. 520-544-4909. We'll see you in just a couple minutes.
2: This is Money Matters with Dean Greenberg of the Greenberg Financial Group. I'm Spike Spangl. Dean, what really got you started in this industry?
1: It was because I was working for Ford Motor Company. I had ordered all the dealerships and I kind of looked at things and I said, this is not what I want. So I went back and got my MBA in finance and investments and said, I'm going to work on Wall Street. I didn't really know the journey I was going to have until later on, 1987, when the market crashed.
2: Yeah. Black Monday.
1: Black Monday. The only person in the company of 600 and some odd brokers. I was buying IBM and I opened a $500,000 account. So they say to me, hey, this is unbelievable. How did you do this? What did you do? I just said, because I thought it was the right thing to do. Down 20%, it was probably a good time to buy. And I was more of a technician and an advisor and an educator at that time. Long story short, they tell me a week later, I never owned the stock. The back offices back then could not handle a billion shares a day. So a week and a half later, they tell me I don't own it. And I needed to call a client to tell them they didn't own the stock. And I told them that they should pay the client. Next day I came in, my box of stuff was in there, and they told me I was fired. And I went to go see the guy I knew to go get a job. And he said, Dean, I'd hire you tomorrow, but you need to start your own business. I laughed at him and said, how am I going to start my own business? I only have $5,000. He said, figure it out. We're all salesmen. You educate. You care about the markets. You care about your clients. So I guess I figured it out.
0: Hello and welcome back to Money Matters. I'm Sarah Peterson here with Dean Greenberg. We are talking about lifestyle and how you retire into a lifestyle. And if you don't really know what you want that lifestyle to be, then you need to pause before making that decision. Because how are you going to plan financially if you don't have a vision for what you want your life to be?
1: I'll tell you what my experience is with people. When they retire, they don't spend that much money. They kind of get their feet wet. They might do one thing. Okay, this is what we planned on doing. We're going to do it. Then, whether it's a kitchen or travel or car, whatever it is, they do one thing. And then they don't spend money for 2 or 3 years because they want to see how they feel, you know, where the budgets. Then they start spending more money. And what I've seen is people from 65 to 75, it's a bell curve, is when they spend the most money going up.
0: 65 to 75?
1: Right. They have their health. They still have their energy. And that's when they spend more money. On the other side of 75 to 85, they start decreasing it. After 85, you're hardly spending that much money on the things that you're spending from 65 to 75.
0: Maybe on healthcare now, yeah.
1: Right. It's a difference you're spending it on. So the extras you spend early, it's a bell curve, so it goes up and then it comes down to about 75, maybe 80, I give the top to most people. But it's around 75, give or take a few years on each side, that they stop going on these trips because it becomes difficult to go from place to place to place. They go see the things that they've always wanted to see, or they do the things that they want to do. You know what I mean? Even, you know, U of A's in the Final Four. Even if you just went there for the weekend, that was going to cost you $5,000-$6,000 by the time you were done.
0: Stop it.
1: By the time you're done with tickets, depending on if you had to scalp them or not, the airlines, the hotels, the going out and partying, eating.

0: do it in a manner that it would be like money you have put away that you think that, you know, for them to inherit later on for positive things, like helping with a down payment for a house. Mm-hmm. Okay? Do not do things that are negative. Don't pay off their credit cards. Mm-hmm. If you pay off their credit cards, they're only going to go ahead and let them run up again and come begging for someone to pay them off again. Don't enable them to do the wrong thing. Enable them, help them do the right things, you know, and put investments away. Put, you know what, now, and I already told everyone in the family with my grandkids, your toys are getting cut in half over Christmas and everyone give you money to put into your Trump accounts.
1: I love that.
0: Okay. So if you spend $200 on a kid for Christmas, buy him 100 stuff and put the other 100 into the Trump account.
1: I think it's like a case study. I've got 4 kids and you could see if you gave each one of them $5, where that $5 would go. One would leave it there and it would turn into $8 in a few years. One would spend it immediately on a Starbucks. One would, you know what I mean? It's so much of spending is just who we are inherently, emotionally. And we've really got to teach them.
0: I love Amazon, but it's so going easy. To probably become the number one reason people get divorced in the future.
1: It's so easy to click that button by now.
0: Okay, are you kidding me? I can't tell you how many of my friends are like, how many Amazon packages you get a day. We're going crazy. It doesn't stop. It is so many people and multiple times during the day. And the dogs go crazy every time the Amazon person comes.
1: It's way scary. But on the flip side, if you were walking up and down the aisles in, say, Target or something, you may pick up a whole bunch of stuff that you
0: don't
1: need.
0: Yeah, but you have to get there to do it.
1: Yeah, you got to make the effort.
0: Okay, now it's not, you don't even have to get up.
1: It is just so interesting. This generation has so much to contend with. And I think it's so important to say that it's never too early to start planning because there is no perfect time. It's
0: people that are in their 30s, and have children and are growing, they need to come in. We had someone that come in, they're making some pretty good money. He's 30-something, 125, 140 grand. He had 40, 50 grand in debt.
1: Wow.
0: So we had to redo his debt situation. We had to go ahead and go to a no-fee credit card so he stopped paying all those interest rates. Get that down. Get him to stop increasing the amount of money he's putting away for retirement. Then you can start investing for somebody. Mm-hmm. But right now, you know, they don't realize how much that's hurting them. So you got to set up the budget. But you know what he didn't have? He didn't have life insurance. He's got 3 kids or 4 kids.
1: Oh, wow.
0: He had no life insurance. I said, the first thing you're buying is life insurance. Go get cheap life insurance, that $1 million for your family.
1: Especially because it's a lot cheaper.
0: And he's younger.
1: 30s.
0: Yeah, he was younger. Absolutely. I said, because you can't even live on the 100-some-odd thousand you're on now. What is your family going to do if you're not here?
1: Listen, these are conversations everybody needs to hear. And this is something to not be intimidated by, but to be excited by. Because if you're not on the right path to where you want to be to retirement, it's better to learn now, right? And so we know to get on there. And I think we got to take that intimidation and that fear factor off the table. Because all this is really just educating yourself.
0: Education is the most important thing. We take the time to educate you until you understand it. You can ask 100 questions. We'll keep answering for you to understand. Because if you are comfortable and understand, then that's where the trust comes in. And when you have trust between an advisor and a client, then you can make everything work.
1: You know what? I love how you educate. We could all use it. And I hope that you have learned something because I know I always do. 520-544-4909. Give us a call and we hope to see you soon on the next Money Matters.

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3: Continues. I'm Paul Stevens, Fox News. The U.S. and Iran continuing to exchange fire, with the U.S. intercepting several missiles intended for Gulf allies.
4: Iran once again firing over both ballistic missiles and drones on their neighbors here in the Gulf, raising questions over the future of a possible peace deal between the U.S. and Iran. Now, U.S. CENTCOM confirming those strikes happening after its forces struck Iranian radar sites and shot down 4 one-way attack drones. U.S. officials say Iran then fired 7 ballistic missiles towards both Kuwait and Bahrain. CENTCOM confirming 6 of those missiles were intercepted and the 7th did not reach its intended target. Now, Iran continues to leverage what's happening in Lebanon. Despite a U.S.-backed ceasefire, Israeli forces and Iranian-backed militant group Hezbollah are still exchanging strikes. Iran's foreign minister says if the fighting doesn't stop in Lebanon, then the entire war could restart.
3: And that's Fox's Jeff Paul in Dubai, Pakistan's interior minister, meantime, reportedly on his way to Tehran to try and continue talks between Iran and the U.S. Monthly job numbers coming in higher than expected for May, surprising analysts for 2 months in a row.
5: The Department of Labor reported a gain of 172,000 jobs in May, more than analysts expected. And the March and April jobs numbers were revised up by 93,000 jobs. The president told reporters on Air Force One Friday,
6: "I hope the market starts to learn that when you have good numbers, the market should go up, not down."
5: But hot hiring and higher inflation could lead the Fed, under the new chair, Kevin Warsh, to raise interest rates. The president said he trusted Warsh.
6: "The reason they go down is if it's doing well, people said, oh, we have to stop inflation. And it doesn't mean inflation. In fact, it could be just the opposite."
5: The numbers showed average hourly wages rose 3.4% compared to last May. Jessica Rosenthal, Fox News.
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8: Thank you so much. 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We'll also answer listener questions. And finally, gifting money to adult children, give now or later. My name's Jeff Shade. As always, I'm just here to ask the questions, but the words of wisdom is solid advice. They come from the other Jeff in this radio program. It's Jeff Fogan, founder and president of Premier Retirement Planning and Wealth Management. Hey, Jeff, how you doing today?
9: I'm doing great. How are you doing?
8: I am doing fantastic now that we're together on the radio again. And boy, have we got a good show lined up for the folks here in the greater Tucson area. It is June, and hopefully people are keeping cool and keeping their radio hot. Jeff, every day we're bombarded with economic headlines, market headlines, and geopolitical headlines. And for retirees and people approaching retirement, what do you think are the biggest things that we should be watching out for over the next 30 days or so?
2: Well, I don't think they're any different in the next 30 days than forever, but you've got the, certainly got the inflation is a big deal. Whether we get that war over there in Iran settled, we saw oil pop earlier this week and start to head back up the other direction. It was over, what, $100, then it was down to under that. And I don't know, it's just going all over the place. I don't know what to make of it. The market is going crazy. The market, you've got stocks that come in with good earnings and the stock goes up 30 or 40%, gaps up the next day and then follows through. It used to be that it would gap up 5 or 10% and then it would settle back down and then get back on its upward trajectory. Other companies are, it's like a feeding frenzy. There's a lot of stuff going on that I think we ought to be really vigilant of. And we're probably more in tune with what's going on in the market right now, just based on what I'm, just the volatility and just the craziness we're seeing. The irrational exuberance is probably a minor word or minor way to state it. But there's things that play into that. And a lot of that is just what comes out of Trump's mouth. Every time he mentions a company, the stock goes through the roof because he acts like he's going to give them money or give them some sort of a break. Intel is an example of that, trading in the $20 range a year ago, and now it's over 100 just because the sovereign wealth fund decided to put some money into it. And he started touting that company. Every time he talks about Dell, all of a sudden Dell's up 100% in just a few months and it's up 30% in a day. So there's some weird things happening that don't really connect to all this talk about inflation and people can't pay their bills and all these other things. You got the June inflation report, just to name the economic numbers that are going to come into play and probably cause market swings every time there's a rumor about it or there's a news about it. The June inflation report, I think just because gas prices have been high for a while, they typically kind of lag. So I think we'll see the high price gas from the last couple of months filter in. I wouldn't be surprised if it's pushing 4%. I hope it's not more than that, but it'd probably be 3-something, I'm guessing. Fed Reserve meeting, you know, what's the posture? Are we going to raise interest rates? Are we going to lower interest rates? I think Trump certainly wants the new Fed chair to start lowering the interest rates just because it helps the economy, makes the market look good, which makes him look good. He can always tout that. Doesn't really matter if the regular people pay their bills anymore or if inflation's a real deal anymore. It's just really more about the market and how rich his friends get. And I hate to sound like I'm a down on Trump guy, but I think he's forgetting why he ran and who he represents a little bit as he gets a little more into the system and realizes what a big player he is in the market. Maybe taking it a little bit too, too seriously. We've got to keep inflation under control too. And it might mean raising interest rates instead of lowering them. Raising interest rates could even crash the market. Like it did in 2022, we had to raise interest rates. We had inflation going crazy, and the only way to stop it is raise interest rates, and that typically puts more pressure on companies. Nevertheless, we've seen interest rates high for a few years now, and the companies still seem to be touting record revenues and making sales and buying the future AI chips and all the infrastructure that goes along with it. So we are seeing some legitimate growth in some of those fields, but only the people that own stocks and big 401ks are probably taking advantage of that right now. Unfortunately, people that are a little bit risk averse might not be taking advantage of it, or the up and comer young family who doesn't have a 401k yet, doesn't have disposable income, can't take advantage of that. And they're just seeing the inflation. That's kind of sad. Yeah, we're looking at just the on again, off again relationship with this war in Iran. I saw Marco Rubio on TV a couple of times talk about, you know, we just got to really start talking with China and get them on board with the same goals because we're the two biggest powers in the world. And we need to get in sync with them and maybe put some pressure somehow on Iran, although I don't think it's going to happen from China's standpoint. But if we can just kind of settle the economy down, get more in sync with the value of the common everyday person instead of government power, I think we'll sit a little bit better. But again, oil prices going up and down. Gold, silver's been soft lately. What happened to that? It was going to go to through the moon and it's kind of settled down. Our central bank still buying it? I don't know. Is it really an inflation hedge? Do we need one? I don't know. Treasury yields going up or down? Well, that probably has something to do with the Fed meeting and what kind of a hawkish approach comes, like I think probably should in light of the inflation, but they might be a little more dovish, might a little bit more accommodating. And if that's the case, the market will continue to do well and inflation will probably get out of control again. And I hope it doesn't. Treasury yields, we're seeing those. They were going up for a little bit as some of the smart money was exiting the market, taking profits and moving into treasuries. We're seeing that kind of not be the case. And I'm not sure where bond yields are going to go, but I know bond market's been flat to down more than it's been up in the last several months. And so even the safe havens are not really a super attractive place to go right now, other than the fact if you're scared and you can't take risk, then maybe it is. There's always other safe investments that we use, the principal protected investments that can also shelter your money from the downturn in the market, but still get the upside while it's there. But all these things, these economic things coming through, we've got economic indicators. The leading economic indicators index is still on a downward slope. If you look at the overall view of that, there's a few sectors that may do good in the economic indicators, but the majority of them aren't doing well. And so it doesn't really look like the economy's buzzing, but the market's doing well, setting records. AI seems to be doing okay. Semiconductors were doing really well. Real estate's been flat because interest rates have been up. Is there going to be a rebound in that? I don't know. Anyway, there's just a lot of things that are out there. Yeah, June's a busy month, not to mention some midterm elections and things like that that are going to probably have some sort of a bearing on people's sentiment and the way things are going and what might happen market-wise. So it's always fun, you know, as a manager of a lot of assets, we watch it every day and we try to bob and weave and move with those forces and try to get out of the way of the negative ones and try to jump on the ride when it's going the right direction. But again, you've got to be careful. You got to be able to get off at the right time and not ride this market down when it decides to correct. And I think we're still more and more in that, I don't know, the rubber band's being stretched. And I think we're just closer and closer to that time when there has to be something happen. Some of the smart money is acting like it's already underway. You've got big hedge fund managers going to cash, selling huge positions, consolidating their funds from 40 or 50 different positions down to 20 or 30 or less, just to hold some of those blue chips that they think are going to be more stable through a potential market correction. And the thing is, things are so overvalued, I think it has to happen. But then again, until it does, we're going to still try to follow the money and do the best we can in this market. But man, if you don't get dialed in and watch it every day, I think you should be a little bit worried. So I guess that's my take on your first question. There's a lot of things happening. I think just the market forces and the different things that are moving it, the wind direction changes every day and the market seems to change every day. Each sector seems to be hot and cold on different days. Sometimes they change twice or three times in the same day. And it's much, much quicker than it used to be. Used to be you can kind of read things, read the tea leaves a little bit, but by the time you read the tea leaves, there's a whole new story going on. So that's what we got to look forward to this month, along with a bunch of vacations and kind of weird markets. Usually when summer vacation starts, the market gets kind of weird and choppy because it's thinly traded. Small developments can mean big moves because maybe there's less trading. Sometimes there's more trading. We don't get the balance in the market that we sometimes get when we typically get through the September, October, through the May timeframe when it seems like everybody on Wall Street is working instead of playing.
8: Jeff, you talked about inflation currently as we sit right here today, about 3.8%. Of course, we're going to get the June inflation report shortly, and we're hoping that it isn't much higher than that, but it very well could be. And of course, inflation affects retirees in that their purchasing power certainly is going to be less and less. But I want to talk about the Federal Reserve here. Of course, Jerome Powell is out. Kevin Warsh is in. We do have a Fed meeting June 16th and 17th. Jerome Powell would push back against Trump about lowering rates. What do you think Kevin Warsh is going to do? Because Warsh is more in line, I think, with what Trump wants.
2: Well, I think he wants to be as the new guy. I think every time the new guy, I mean, look at Powell was pretty much in sync with whatever the president wanted for the first couple of rounds, too. But then he got, oh, well, I'm out of here anyway. I might as well do what I think. And he didn't like Trump, so he put his foot down and puffed his chest out and had a little power trip and buck the will of the president, which they're actually supposed to do. They're supposed to be independent. The Fed is really just a banking referee that helps the big people, the Vanderbilts and the Rockefellers and Rothschilds all stay rich because they own all the wealth in the world. I'm kind of exaggerating, but it's not too far from what I'm saying, is the Fed really isn't supposed to be a government agency, yet it keeps the banks regulated and it gives the rich people control over the monetary system through the Fed. Not really the president or who's in the White House, even though they appoint the Fed chair. I think it's the big money people that really do. And if the big money people are a little anti-Trump, the Fed chair might get anti-Trump and Warsh might find himself maybe changing teams down the road a little bit. But you know, right now he has to keep in good graces of Trump. Trump appointed him. So we'll see what happens. But certain things that always seem to happen when inflation gets out of control, and that is the interest rates kind of have to be raised just to kind of cool the economy down and cool the inflationary pressures. Love to see the supply catch up. I think tariffs did a lot to help that. But now they're trying to reverse those. Tariffs doesn't seem like it's a supply killer. No, it actually creates more incentive for companies to bring their manufacturing back home to America where it's cheaper comparatively to foreign plus tariffs. And I think we're going down that road on a pretty good level, but that got upset with some activist judges that are trying to undo Trump's goals. And maybe they're right, maybe they're wrong, but whatever it is what it is. It's a fight now. It's not just an automatic deal. So maybe we'll go back to having import goods. Maybe the economy here, because of manufacturing that's not being brought back like we thought it was, may not come back. We might not get that supply chain fixed to where inflation can be okay. I don't care if the government keeps printing money, but the supply chain stays active and supplies everybody with enough of what they want, then there isn't pressure to raise prices. When there's shortages and backlogs, that's when prices go up. And that's what we're seeing with a lot of the chips and AI and infrastructure and some of the stuff that's going on with these data centers and things like that. There's backlogs, which is increasing the prices of things, which looks like there's a whole bunch of future growth in these companies with earnings and profits and all that kind of stuff. But that might play out differently as other companies compete in the space and create more supply. But going back to the inflation picture, is I don't know how to get out of inflation without raising interest rates or stopping the money printing process, which I think the government, anybody who's got money in the market wants to continue to have. So they might be at odds a little bit. Yeah, we'll see. I wish there was a way to just get it balanced, but I don't think there's a way to get it in balance again until there's a massive market correction and a recession and a lot of people kind of getting hurt before they can go back and regroup and reset. That's what they call a recession, reset. It's a reset period. And we haven't had a good one in a long time. We might have some inflationary pressures that made it look like there was a recession, or we had some job losses or unemployment that made it look like a recession in certain sectors or certain aspects of the economic numbers. But we really haven't had that recession that corresponds or is actively happening with a market correction or market crash where people actually have to restructure fundamentals in the market. And there haven't been fundamentals driving the market for a long time. It's been really just who wants to throw money at what stock and make it go up, and who's taking money out of another stock that makes it go down. You know, if we could look at the long-term picture, stocks are so far out of whack and out of value that if history repeats, and it always has over decades and decades, hundreds of years, we will likely see a market correction so that we get back to equilibrium where it comes to valuations, price earnings ratios, earnings, and things like that. Right now, we've got a lot of AI hype, a lot of things that are driving the market, making Wall Street rich, and it's making a few people with big 401ks better off, but that money could be easily gone if there's a big market correction. So it's always good to take profits off the table if you're nearing retirement. It's always good to look at the forces that are driving the economy. One is the constant growth of GDP, and the higher prices of oil mean inflation, which probably means higher interest rates, which mean there might be a catalyst for a market correction.
8: 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Our show, of course, is called Premier Retirement. Later on, we're going to be answering listener questions and then talking about gifting to children. 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Jeff, let's get back to our conversation about things to look out for in the next 30 days. Oil prices, of course, on everyone's mind at this point, the conflict in the Middle East. If in the next 30 days, Jeff, that problem is solved, do you think that everything else is going to fall in line? Is that going to be the thing that just makes it all okay again?
2: Oh, there's so many people that want to cause problems and make Trump look bad. I don't think that could make everything go away. I mentioned earlier, I said there's also the supply chain. Oil makes everything more expensive, obviously, and I don't think that there's any such thing as Iran bowing down and saying, okay, we're done fighting. They've been wanting to have this war for 47 years, and we finally said, okay, come on, let's go. You've been threatening us, and now you're in a position to do some damage, so we're going to stop it. So, yeah, we're doing what we have to do, and Trump's been very gracious and given him many opportunities to just say, you know what, that's probably a better way to keep our country alive and well and keep our citizens thriving economically and actually living in the real world. But they don't care. They just think death is an honorable thing, and dying for your country is even more honorable, and killing the U.S., as many U.S. and Israeli citizens, is a good thing. So we're at odds. I don't think it can be solved in a month. That's just my maybe negative attitude about the Middle East. And I think it's just, it's not like I haven't grown up for several years watching what's happening over there. It's not a new thing. So what do we expect? Do we think we're going to go in and keep doing the same thing over and over again, but sometime this time it's going to be a different result? I don't think so. But back to it, if we could solve the problem in 30 days, would it be instant? Would things go down? Well, maybe food would go back. The thing is, usually when inflation happens, the prices of things just stay up. The only thing that does actually go down is the price of oil, but the food in the grocery store doesn't seem to really go down. The cost of a bicycle or a car or a computer seems to stay up there. You know, even housing prices haven't really gone down much, even with the higher interest rates. They've softened a little, but nothing super significant, in my opinion. I mean, they were way overvalued. They've come back, I guess, significantly if you look at the percentage, but considering that they're still out of range for most buyers, it really hasn't fixed the problem. So what's going to happen if oil gets back to a normal price? Well, we'll probably take more vacations where we drive, or maybe we'll be able to afford an airline ticket because fuel's cheaper. But I don't know that it's going to make things better. And I think that's why inflation is probably the most dangerous economic factor for retirees on a fixed income or has a plan that doesn't have a lot of buffer built into it. Because even though you spend less as you get older, it may not keep up. If you look at 10 years ago and the inflation that's happened since then, especially the 30% or so when Biden was in office, you're looking at things being about 40% more expensive to have the same exact lifestyle than it was 10 years ago. And 10 years might only be about a third of the way through somebody's retirement life. So what if it keeps doing that? Then you're going to spend two or three times for doing the same thing. Well, here's the good news is people don't do as many things. They probably do a third of the things, discretionary things, in their 90s as they did in their 60s when they could run and play and fly and go places and visit grandkids and do tons of stuff that costs money. They stop golfing, stop going out to eat all the time. They just kind of slow down. So thankfully, the inflation is offset with lifestyle changes just as we get older and more tired from the go-go years to the slow-go years to the no-go years, that kind of helps out. But every time there's an inflationary period, it's not like we have deflation. They talk like it is. Remember when Biden had inflation was like 9 or 10%. It was up like 25% the first couple of years. And they go, oh, inflation's going down. It's only growing at 4% now. Inflation's going down. No, it's still growing at 4%, compounding on top of the 20% that already happened. And right now, the 3% or 3.8 or even 4, if it gets back up to that, and we might see that in this next report, what does that mean? That's on top of the Biden era inflation plus last year, which wasn't too bad, but it's still 2 plus 4 plus 5 plus whatever it is, compounding, adding on top of prior year's inflation. You know, what I have seen is people seem to spend the inflation on Social Security and about a 2% or a 3% inflation on income is reasonable to keep up with even a 3 or 4 or 5% inflation rate, because again, you become a little less active, you spend a little less on stuff, you have more paid off bills, maybe you downsize your house, maybe you don't have a payment anymore, maybe you're not putting your kids and their kids through college anymore, your kids are doing that for their kids and grandkids now because they can. So you have to kind of see how the plan works out, what your family situation, what your expenses are going to be. But yeah, inflation's a big deal. And unfortunately, just because oil goes down and prices don't increase at the same rate, it doesn't mean that the increases that have already happened don't affect you. They kind of are stuck there. The money you spent even last year at a higher price to get something, even if it does come down in value, that money's still gone because you already spent it at those higher prices because inflation caused you to do that. So yeah, inflation is a pretty dirty word, and oil is a dirty word in the sense that it correlates with inflation and causes a big bunch of it. Now, the other thing that caused inflation is bad monetary policy by the government, like printing money and making all their cronies rich and generating tons of wealth for the haves, and the have-nots have to try to catch up. They keep taking the tax money of the middle class, and I'm not going to join the mantra of tax the rich, it's not pay their fair share. I think they do pay their fair share. They pay a ton, but at the same time, it takes money to make money, and those people in inflationary periods, typically people with money, make out fine. It's the people that don't have money, the lowest 50%, the middle class, the lower middle class, that don't have assets that grow with inflation because their assets don't grow because they don't have any assets. Just the cost of living grows and their income typically doesn't keep up. So that's what's causing the separation of classes. I wish it wasn't so. I wish we could get inflation under control, keep it around 2%. I wish the government would back off on this quantitative easing program, which they think is just an easy fix for everything. And why not? it helps their families, it helps their friends' families, and helps the rich people get richer. And again, I don't mind rich people. I like to associate with them. The thing is I think we're forgetting the middle class a little bit with some of these policies.
10: Jeff, you were talking about inflation. I looked it up there. You know, under 4% is not bad when you consider that in June of 2022, inflation hit 9.1%. We're talking about things to consider here in the next 30 days. What do you think is the most important thing that someone listening to the program can do here in the month of June in the next 30 days?
2: Well, if you put in the context of inflation, investments, and things like that, the worst thing about inflation is if prices are up and you lose money in the market and your assets go down because of a market correction, then all of a sudden you're spending more money to get by, and that's more of your money that doesn't respond or rebound in the next market correction. So I think having a plan that guarantees at least your subsistence income with an inflation factor over and above what the Social Security will give you would be a good place to start, and have a plan where that income is guaranteed, where you take some principal protection, but you're able to have assets in the market that do go up. Sometimes the inflationary pressures do make the market go up until the Fed raises interest rates, and then it hurts the market. So as long as you have a monthly paycheck coming in paying all your bills, you're in much better shape dealing with inflation than you are if you're expecting the stock market, which has been going right along up as long as inflation has been going up. But if inflation gets out of hand, they have to start raising interest rate, the market goes down, then you're in trouble. So the biggest deal is have a plan where you don't get in trouble, plan for the worst, hope for the best, but don't forget to plan for the worst. I mean, if you don't plan for the worst, you'll get caught up and you'll end up being like Norm, who had all his money at risk in the 2000 crash and never recovered. And 10 years later was wondering why he's going to run out of money in his 70s instead of live his long life out like he could have if he'd have just restructured his plan in the beginning, or even took some evasive measures even while the market began to get a little ugly. There's a lot of things that we see very similar now to what was happening then. My job is to make people not feel like Norm or not ever become a Norm, and nobody should want to be the Norm, not that Norm.
10: Talking with Jeff Ogun of Premier Retirement Planning and Wealth Management here in Tucson and Mesa. 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You're interested in sitting down with Jeff and talking about your individual situation, and you're wanting to find out what this retirement roadmap is all about. Well, you can get it by calling 520-780-9059. Now, you can make that call if you want this weekend. Just leave your name and telephone number. Shelley will be happy to call you back Monday of this coming week and talk to you about getting in and when is a convenient time for you to sit down with Jeff. Again, no cost, no obligation, probably about an hour or so you should budget for this, and we'll begin to design this plan for you. 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You can also find out more about the firm online at premret.com. 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When we come back, we've got listener questions, and then finally, how you should gift money to children if you want to do that. 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
12: President Trump says Iran hasn't made a deal with the U.S. yet because they're proud and it's a very hard thing for them.
13: They've dealt with very weak and ineffective leadership on behalf of the United States.
12: Trump called the current peace talks a very hard thing for them. He said the regime has been allowed to get away with murder, operating without major consequences. Trump's remarks come as U.S. and Iranian leaders have been negotiating to end the war, which entered its fourth month last week. U.S. Central Command says U.S. forces have intercepted a barrage of Iranian missiles fired at Kuwait and Bahrain. CENTCOM said that 7 ballistic missiles were shot down over the Persian Gulf on Friday. More from Richard Engel.
14: Kuwait's airport this morning was forced into an emergency shutdown as it was targeted by Iranian drones and missiles, killing one person and causing significant damage to a terminal.
12: The alleged attack was in retaliation after the U.S. reportedly shot down several Iranian drones and struck several sites inside Iran. I'm Lisa.
0: When was the last time you woke up actually feeling rested or got through the day without feeling stressed out? 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
10: 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Okay, Jeff, it is time for listener questions, and we've got some good ones this week. Ed is in Rita Ranch, and Ed says, I'm 62 with about $1 million in IRAs, $700,000 in a brokerage account, and about $150,000 in a Roth IRA. Conventional wisdom says to spend taxable accounts first, but since my pension and Social Security cover my needs and I expect to leave money to my heirs, would it make more sense to spend down my IRA first to reduce future RMDs and leave the brokerage account with its more favorable tax treatment to the next generation?
2: Well, the Roth IRA has a really good tax treatment. I definitely try to build that for legacy and be aggressive with that. Don't touch it. But yeah, I'd spend down the IRA money first. That makes total sense. The $700,000 in a brokerage account, that could get you into trouble depending on how it is. If there's dividends or if it's in a mutual funds that generate taxable gains every year, a lot of them ordinary income, you might find yourself creeping into a higher and higher tax bracket while you live, even though there might be some step up in basis left depending on what you own in that $700,000 brokerage account. The other thing is, if you ever did need that brokerage account and sold something, there'd probably be some sort of a tax liability. It could be a surprise, could kick you into a new tax bracket, could kick you into a IRMA bracket where you pay more for your Social Security. You're not old enough to know about that yet, but you will soon. So there's a lot of things where big brokerage accounts can cause a lot of trouble too. You might try a direct indexing program where you balance out some of the gains with some of the losses at the end of the year. We manage those here. If you are trading, if you just got some buy and hold stock that you bought Apple in your 30s and you just kept it, and that's the $700,000, maybe you doesn't pay a big enough dividend probably to get into tax trouble. And if you want to just leave that as your legacy, then fine, do so. If you want to take profits or redistribute those gains into other up-and-comer stocks and make even more money as a legacy, you can do that as well. I mean, if you like to step up in basis because the tax treatment is better on inheritance, and while you own it, you may be able to pay capital gains at a 15 or 20% bracket instead of ordinary income on that 700. I don't know what your other income sources are, so I don't know what tax bracket you're going to be in. I do know that you'll probably be well past the 12 bracket into the 20s, just with the RMD that you're going to have to take out in 10 years. So that plus Social Security, pensions, or whatever you might have, I'm guessing that you're in a moderate tax bracket at least, maybe a high tax bracket, but I want you to get into a high tax bracket. The other thing you might want to do is take some profits out of that $700,000, pay taxes. If you're getting ready to retire, I didn't say what your retirement date is that I'm remembering on the question. You're 62 with about $1 million. And I mean, maybe you'll retire in the next few years. Maybe you want to wait and do some Roth conversion on some of that IRA as well, depending on if your Social Security and your pension cover everything. So you might also consider a LERP, which gives you a big death benefit. That $700,000 could become more than $2 million in death benefit, tax-free, no fuss, no muss. And you could also borrow against that death benefit if you did need that money, and it would never kick you in a new tax bracket. I've talked about LERPs, a very tax-efficient way to use your own money. It's kind of like making your own tax-free bank. You own the bank, you own the money, it grows at an interest, and you borrow from yourself at a rate lower than it grows on average. So, you know, that's the whole thing that makes a LERP work. And if you like that idea, if you like a Roth IRA, you might like that with some of your after-tax money and you never pay tax again. You never get hurt taking profits. And again, right now, the most you would pay on any of that $700,000, depending on your current tax bracket, would be 15, maybe 20% in taxes, because most of them, I assume, are probably long-term. And if they're not long-term, then you might want to just convert it, pay the taxes as you go. You probably don't have a basis that you need to worry about. And maybe you could convert it into something a little bit more tax efficient if you wanted to, or manage it in a different way to be tax efficient. But you're on the right track as far as thinking, what money do I spend first? Yeah, spend all your taxable money, or the one that's going to cause you a future unknown tax, because we don't know how much taxes are going to be raised in the next 10 years or so. We don't know how much that IRA is going to grow to. We don't know what rules on RMDs might change. You know what the tax rates and the tax brackets and your tax situation is now. If you can work within the framework of what it is now and get all your money into a place where it's either taxed at a really low rate or not taxed at all, and if you can do that in the next few years while we know what the tax plan is, And we don't care what government does to the tax rates. We don't care what they do to the rules on IRAs, Roth IRAs, or capital gains, or the step up in basis that is intact now, but might not be when you die. And that's still 30 or 40 years potentially away. And a lot can happen with tax code, and a lot based on how in debt the country is and the direction that we're going and digging a deeper and deeper hole. I have a feeling that taxes are going to be less favorable in the future than they are now. And you might want to take advantage of what I consider one of the most favorable tax environments we've been in forever, at least since I've been alive. And a great time to take advantage of tax planning and set yourself up for a tax-free income for the rest of your life.
10: Ed, very good question. Thanks for listening to us in Rita Ranch. And if you would like to further this conversation with Jeff, it's 520-780-9059. Again, there is no cost and there is no obligation. Okay, Jeff, Don's listening to us in El Conquistador, and he writes, my wife and I are 49 and 50, debt-free including our mortgage, and we're saving 20% of our income in retirement accounts while still helping with college expenses. We hope to retire at 62 with about $2.5 million saved, but we're concerned about health care costs before Medicare and making sure that our money lasts. What steps should we be taking now to improve our chances of retiring at 62 and not outliving our nest egg?
2: Well, I don't know what your income is, so I don't know what the 20% equates to, but let's just say if I'm going to assume you have $1 million now saved, mostly in 401ks, retirement plans, you're going to keep saving 20% of your income, maybe into 401ks, maybe into other savings. You're going to grow those assets for the future. Healthcare costs and Medicare, one of the things you have to worry about is eventually you're going to have to take, if those are all IRA dollars and they continue to grow, if you're going to retire like in your 62 and you still have another 10 years before you have to take RMDs out, you might have $5 or $10 million in that account. You don't necessarily have an income plan. You're going to be subject to the whims of the market, the ups and downs and the volatility. So some of the things you can do now at 49 and 50, which I think are really good, is take some of the profits off the table. If you're going to invest 20% of your income into retirement accounts over the next 10 years or so, I think you ought to dollar cost average into the market, be real aggressive with that money, because it doesn't matter if it goes up or down, you're still in accumulation phase for at least 10 more years. Or maybe at least dollar cost average for at least five, maybe take some of the profits off the table. But you might want to take what you've saved already off the table because the market is historically really high. It keeps making all-time new highs. And by the way, we just sent out we do like weekly emails, and I was just reviewing the last one we sent this week. And it was like every stock market crash came right after the market was doing really well. I mean, the markets don't crash after the markets are doing badly. The market crash comes as a big, huge surprise. And oh my gosh, what happened? And that's why they call it a crash, and nobody expected it. When the market is high. So we might be on the verge of the next one, and the market will probably look like it does today before the next market crash. Whether that happens tomorrow or next year or 10 years from now, I don't know. But bottom line is you never get hurt taking a profit. So you might want to set up something that will help you that you can retire at age 62. And that might be set up an income annuity. Let's say you have $1 million. You could take that off the table. You're going to save another $1 million between now and the time you retire. That $1 million that you save will probably grow to 2 million. So you still have $2 million in liquid capital in 10 or 12 years, you could have another $2 million in income benefit, which would generate $100,000 or more in guaranteed income. And you could do that with your million that you have saved now, assuming you have a million saved. If you have less than that, you could still take some of that profit off the table. At today's levels, you might want to consider doing that if you have access to 401k or IRA money. You may not. If you're still working, you're kind of in a rock and a hard place. You might have to wait to do this. But if you're in a position to take some of those savings out, lock them in for profits, and set up a future retirement income, or in other words, a self-directed pension that you own, that you still have access to the balance anytime you need it. Unlike the pensions that work gives you, where if you die, you're out of money and you only get what they tell you to get, and you can only get it when they tell you you can get it. You can be a lot more in control if you did it yourself. And the companies that run pensions are the same companies that offer these retirement annuities that are basically self-directed, self-owned pensions. So you might want to look at that. I have a lot of really basic information from you. But if you're like a lot of clients that I meet in your age bracket, it's a great time to start preparing. You also might want to consider some of that income into retirement accounts. You might want to consider loading it up instead of into a deferred account that's going to cause you a future tax problem. Maybe loading some of that into LERPs for the next 10 years. Maybe you get yourself another $50,000 or $100,000 in tax-free income when you retire that never shows up on a 1099, that doesn't push you into a Medicare premium cost and things like that. I mean, I'm concerned about the healthcare costs, not just before Medicare, but during Medicare. Medicare, you have to pay Part B. And if you have good income and it shows up on a 1099, you're going to pay double or triple what your neighbors and friends pay for Medicare Part B. So again, some of the tax planning that we do is not just about the tax rate that you're in, but also all the other ancillary charges that the government dings you with if they consider you in a high tax bracket. So you might want to shelter some of that 20% of your income that's going into retirement accounts now. You may wish to pay taxes on that now and either go with the Roth version or consider a LERP, which is a non-qualified asset and gives you access to take money out of it prior to 59 and a half without penalty. If in fact you needed money, since you're only in your early 50s now, you may need money in 5 or 6 years because of a emergency or some sort of an expense. And then you don't have to take a loan against your 401k. You can actually borrow against yourself and make money on that account that you borrow. Again, there's a lot of ways to skin the cat. There's a lot of ways to build your financial house. Most people your age have never heard about anything other than a 401k and some mutual funds that they have in a non-IRA account. Maybe you've heard about Roths. Maybe you heard about the benefits of funding them now. Maybe you like the tax deduction because you're in a high income bracket. But basically, people in your position generally, and I don't know what your history is, you might be very well versed in other aspects. But if all you know is securities, you might want to explore the world outside of that for retirement income planning rather than wait till you're 60 or 62 and say, okay, now what do I do for income? You can start getting way ahead of the game if you start earlier.
10: Don, great question. Thanks for listening to us in El Conquistador. Again, we could use just a little bit more info to give you a better answer. If you'd like to furnish that to Jeff, call 520-780-9059. Next question, Jeff's Jerry in Bear Canyon. Jerry says, I was wondering about the pros and cons of depreciating a rental property. I just moved into a new home, have a single family home that I'm going to be renting out that is worth around $500,000. Should I depreciate the home over the years or not? What are the tax implications? I don't see myself ever rolling this property into a 1031 exchange. Thank you and keep up the good work.
2: Thank you. I think the 1031 exchange might be an option if you ever did change, but if you just want to leave it to your heirs and if you think you really want to be a landlord till you die, which I believe you'll probably change your mind down the road because most people do and end up wanting to sell out, take the capital gains. But here's the cool thing about depreciation. I would depreciate as fast as you can because you get an offset against ordinary income when you depreciate it. When you sell it, it'll be treated as a capital gain because it'll be a profit. So you actually get a more favorable tax treatment on the sale generally, if you do it right, and you get some depreciation while you're offsetting current income from other sources. I didn't read here how old you are, so I don't know how close you are to retirement or if you're even still working, but you've got a nice rental property. It's a nice asset. I guess you could always sell it if you needed access to capital or you needed liquidity and something else with it. But if it's generating good cash flow and you can depreciate it to offset against that income, then why not? So anyway, it's up to you, but I think you're on the right track and you're asking the right questions. I don't know enough information to give you the final answer, but I think you're on the right track.
10: Jeff, let's say that Jerry is age 65 and by the time he's 70, he's tired of being an active landlord. What are the options that he has available to him?
2: Well, I mean, you could always just sell, downsize, and pay the taxes and move on. You know, honestly, for people that are healthy, we like LERPs because you can end up generating tax-free cash, get some appreciation, just kind of use it as a bank. The other thing you could do is if you want to go through that 1031 exchange step, now there are some rules. You have to know you're going to do it before you sell. You can't just sell it and say, okay, now I'm going to reinvest the money. There's no 60-day rethink it rule like an IRA, but there's a 1031 exchange program, not just to another rental, but you can do it through a kind of like a real estate investment type trust. It's called the Delaware Statutory Trust, DST. That gives you the ability to basically buy into a pool of real estate, not really actively manage it like you might now with your home, but that there's a residual income that you can get and it preserves the taxes or the taxability of that asset. So you can put it in the DST, still make a reasonable rate of return until you die, and then you get a step up in basis. So the asset that you sold, the house that you sold, let's say you sell your $500,000 house for $1 million 15 years from now, or maybe 20 years from now, whatever it is, you really don't have any other options. You don't want to pay the taxes on that big gain because you've depreciated to zero. You don't want to pay taxes on $1 million. So you just move it into a DST, Delaware Statutory Trust. Maybe you make 4 or 5%. That's not a whole lot of money, but if you don't have to pay taxes at 20% on $1 million, you save 200 grand. That you get to pass on to your heirs in a few years, especially if you're getting older and you think you're in bad health, you're not going to live another 100 years or 20 years or 10 years or whatever. So again, based on your situation, your health situation, what you want to accomplish with taxes, do you want to pass on a tax-free benefit to your heirs? Is it worth just not managing it, but still going through the hoops of doing a 1031 exchange into something that's another rental or investment property? But not when you have to manage, not when you have to get calls for in the middle of the night from your tenants and fix toilets and get bothered while you're vacationing and things like that. It's more of a passive investment that you can roll active investment property to if you just get tired.
10: Jerry, good question. Thanks for asking it from Bear Canyon. We appreciate you listening to us. And if our listeners do have questions, they'd like to sit down with you, Jeff, on a one-on-one basis and get those questions answered, We are offering the Premier Retirement Roadmap, absolutely no cost and no obligation. To get yours and to have that in-person consultation with Jeff, call 520-780-9059. It's 520-780-9059. You can also find out more about us online at primret.com. Gifting money to adult children, Jeff, this is something that we come across once in a while. People will ask us that question, should we give it now or later? And a lot of retirees tell me that they would rather see their children enjoy the money now rather than wait for an inheritance someday and maybe watch them enjoy that money while they're still alive. Does that make sense always, Jeff?
2: Well, it doesn't always make sense. There's no such thing as always. There's nothing that works always. Never and always are really words you can't really use in the money business because there's always an exception. Sometimes retirees have an abundance. They have a good plan. They have a good pension. They know they're never going to run out of money. They have an excess. I think that excess is totally on the table to give away and see your kids have some fun and enjoy the money now rather than wait for the inheritance someday. However, I have way too many experiences where I've received a call or been in an annual review and found out somebody just took out their retirement asset that was in their plan and bought their kid a house. And they'll never get that money back for the house. And then that money doesn't generate the income that we had planned it generating 5 or 10 years down the road from now. And that person's going to be left hanging as soon as they run out of their savings that they're living on, where we plan to use that other asset for their own income. So sometimes people shoot themselves in the foot or basically ruin their retirement plan because they're so bent on helping somebody because it seems like everything's okay today. But if you've got 20 or 30 years still left in your retirement life that you have to spend your own money to live and to pay your bills, then I wouldn't give away or jeopardize that by helping one of your children out. I mean, you got where you got by saving and by being responsible with money, unless it was maybe your parents gave you a bunch of money. Maybe you feel obligated to give it to your kids too. But most of us in our generation that are getting towards retirement and have kids that are adults want our kids to learn the same type of thing that we learned, and that is how to save, how to live within your means, how to make wise money choices. Sure, we'd love to give our kids the fat lifestyle that we're receiving now in our 60s after we've worked really hard and been poor most of our life, and we finally are able to enjoy the fruits of our labors. And now, because we love our children, we just want to give it away at our expense? No, I think that's a bad idea. If we can give it away and retire on our terms, knowing that there's no situation that isn't insured and secured from market fluctuations, from a healthcare crisis, from an unknown expense, air conditioning going out, even something little like that, or just having to maybe help a child get through an emergency rather than just give it away now so they all have fun. What if somebody has a real issue where you really want to come up big and help and now you don't have any money left? So it's not just about, will I have enough? It's, will I have enough to do those things that are more important that I might be able to do for my family later in a time of crisis or a time of greater need? Or is there an abundance enough to where if we're living well within our means, for example, if you've got an income plan that's guaranteed at generating $180,000 a year and you can comfortably live because you have no bills on $10,000 a month, which is $120,000 a year, you've got $60,000 in discretionary income. You know, spend that on Disneyland trips, spend that on fun stuff, spend that on Christmas bonuses or whatever, because you're going to have that $160,000 coming again next year and you'll be okay. You've also got some savings in your Roth IRAs and your 401ks, your IRAs, your alert plans or annuities and other things that maybe you're not even touching yet. So if you've got a plan like that, then heck yeah, enjoy it. I love seeing my kids enjoy their lives early. I also don't want to deprive them of the frustrations and the struggles that make having money important and rob them of a sense of accomplishment if you give them too much too, I think. So again, it's all up to you and your values, all up to your family and their needs. But I think there's a happy place in between for most families where they can give a little now, make their kids' lives better, see them enjoying some of the hard work that they've done without depriving them of the life experiences that they need, and also without getting yourself in trouble where you don't have what you need if something bad happens.
10: Jeff, a lot of people worry about gift taxes. Maybe they want to give their child $40,000, $50,000 for a down payment on a house. What are the rules that listeners should know about giving cash?
2: Well, the gift tax, I think the biggest misconception is people think if they give their kids money, the IRS is going to charge them a tax on it, like right now. They don't. It actually just uses up your unified credit or basically your lifetime exemption for estate taxes. That's death taxes. Right now, I mean, that level's upwards of $40 million almost. So it's stupid high. That's if you have a trust and things like that. But they're looking at lowering it. So if you maybe have $3 or $4 or $5 million, maybe you'll have an estate tax. And if you try to give away too much money to your kids, more than $19,000 per child, by the way, each spouse can give $19,000. You know, that's $38,000 total. And you can give it to all your kids and all your grandkids. So if you wanted to help your kids buy a house and they have three children, technically you can give about $150,000 away to your child and their kids, or if they have a spouse, maybe there's five. So you might have close to $200,000 in gifts that you could actually give away, but you just have to make sure you document it, because if in the future they say, hey, you gave away assets that we deserve to be taxed on when you die and you broke the rules, then it's good to just have that understanding. But most people, if you're going to live on what you need to live on, have a nice retirement lifestyle, leave a few million to the kids, like the typical person in retirement that's wealthy or even affluent, but not super rich, is probably not going to be in a situation where you have an estate tax problem anyway. If you give away money, then somehow you're going to be dinged for it later. One thing you can do is, you know, if it comes to just having fun, I mean, you could go on a family trip and spend all kinds of money. I remember we spent tens of thousands of dollars on a Disneyland trip for everybody, a Disney World trip a long time ago that, you know, all our grandkids went on. Now we've got 14. Shoot, we could probably blow through 50 grand easy.

0: plan that really grows at a rate that impresses me. The fees are typically higher. I think it's just one of those little money makers that feel good. So brokers and people in the financial business can sell a bunch of them because everybody's got a bleeding heart for their grandkids. You can put a whole bunch of them together. I'm sure the mutual fund companies and brokerage firms offer bonuses when you set them up because the fees are typically a little higher, a lot less efficient on those, honestly. My favorite plan to deal with college kids' education is to have a LIRP, life insurance retirement plan, where you put money in a tax-free account and you can borrow it tax-free, pay the bills. It doesn't put you in a new tax bracket, so it's basically tax deferred. If your one kid who you've got the 529 on doesn't end up going to school, you don't have to find another kid to give it to or treat it like an IRA or a tax-deferred account where you cash it in and you end up paying the taxes on the growth later, which is probably meager growth compared to most other assets you could have put it in, like 401k growth fund or a IRA with some upside, more upside than the 529s, at least that I've seen. I'm still waiting to see one that performs better than a typical portfolio. But you know, the idea is good, but there are other ways to skin that cat. I like LIRPs for that. I even like some annuities allow you to borrow against them. You could even use loans from your 401k to borrow against and still make money on your money and have the ability to grow that asset. And if you look at the extra money that you make, perhaps on your 401k minus the taxes you might have saved on a 529, an inefficient 529 plan, you'd probably be better off anyway. And you'll probably simplify your life by not having the 529s. I'm not totally negged out 529s. If you have them, great. Use them to the best of your ability. But you probably won't find me trying to sell you one. If you come to my office, I would show you how to fund your grandchildren's college education in a more efficient way. That gives you more tax benefits, more flexibility with the money, and doesn't lock it in for each kid. But it could be a pool of funds where you can use for any kid at any time for any type of education, depending on whatever rules you want to impose on those gifts or those funds.
1: 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So for Jeff Ogan, I'm Jeff Shade, wishing you a great weekend. 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
5: Hostilities. I'm Pam Husso, Fox News. The fragile ceasefire between the U.S. and Iran is being tested.
6: Iran once again firing over both ballistic missiles and drones on their neighbors here in the Gulf, raising questions over the future of a possible peace deal between the U.S. and Iran. Now, U.S. CENTCOM confirming those strikes happening after its forces struck Iranian radar sites and shot down four one-way attack drones. U.S. officials say Iran then fired seven ballistic missiles towards both Kuwait and Bahrain. CENTCOM confirming six of those missiles were intercepted and the seventh did not reach its intended target. Now, Iran continues to leverage what's happening in Lebanon. Despite a U.S.-backed ceasefire, Israeli forces and Iranian-backed militant group Hezbollah are still exchanging strikes. Iran's foreign minister says if the fighting doesn't stop in Lebanon, then the entire war could restart.
5: Fox's Jeff Paul in Dubai. Criminals from coast to coast are being put on notice. FBI Director Kash Patel tells Fox a nationwide initiative aimed at curbing summertime crime is underway.
7: There's too many criminals in our street, but thanks to President Trump and this relentless law enforcement administration with Attorney General Todd Blanche, we're arresting and convicting them in record numbers. And that's what you're going to see in every single community. As of 2 days ago, we launched another campaign plan strategically based on information and assets in the field.
5: Since the launch of Operation Summer Heat 2.0, the FBI has announced more than 32 arrests. Congress is on the verge of providing a sizable infusion of cash to the Department of Homeland Security. The nearly $70 billion package, which cleared the Republican-led Senate this week, now heads to the House. The legislation will allow the Trump administration to continue its nationwide immigration enforcement operations. Pro-immigrant advocates call the bill an ATM for ICE. 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
18: My name's Phil from Beverly, Massachusetts. I've lost 88 pounds with Awaken 180. I was type 2 diabetic and I was severely overweight. I got to do something because what I was doing wasn't working. 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So I've been on Awaken 180 for a year ago this month. 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
1: The fighting continues. I'm Paul Stevens, Fox News. The U.S. and Iran continuing to exchange fire, with the U.S. intercepting several missiles intended for Gulf allies.
2: Iran once again firing over both ballistic missiles and drones on their neighbors here in the Gulf, raising questions over the future of a possible peace deal between the U.S. and Iran. Now, U.S. CENTCOM confirming those strikes happening after its forces struck Iranian radar sites and shot down four one-way attack drones. U.S. officials say Iran then fired seven ballistic missiles towards both Kuwait and Bahrain. CENTCOM confirming six of those missiles were intercepted and the seventh did not reach its intended target. Now, Iran continues to leverage what's happening in Lebanon. Despite a U.S.-backed ceasefire, Israeli forces and Iranian-backed militant group Hezbollah are still exchanging strikes. Iran's foreign minister says if the fighting doesn't stop in Lebanon, then the entire war could restart.
1: And that's Fox's Jeff Paul in Dubai. The interior minister from Pakistan reportedly making his way to Tehran to try and continue talks between the U.S. and Iran. Monthly job numbers coming in higher than expected for May, surprising analysts now 2 months in a row.
3: The Department of Labor reported a gain of 172,000 jobs in May, more than analysts expected. And the March and April jobs numbers were revised up by 93,000 jobs. The president told reporters on Air Force One Friday,
4: "I hope the market starts to learn that when you have good numbers, the market should go up, not down."
3: But hot hiring and higher inflation could lead the Fed, under the new chair, Kevin Warsh, to raise interest rates. The president said he trusted Warsh.
4: "The reason they go down is if it's doing well, people say, no, we have to stop inflation. And it doesn't mean inflation. In fact, it could be just the opposite."
3: The numbers showed average hourly wages rose 3.4% compared to last May. Jessica Rosenthal, Fox News.
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6: Hello and welcome to Money Matters. I'm Sarah Peterson, here with Dylan Greenberg of Greenberg Financial Group. Dylan, so great to see you.
7: It's good to see you as always, Sarah. How you doing?
6: So great. This is our first time having a show, just the two of us.
7: It is.
6: Your dad, Dean's not here. You are now the president of Greenberg Financial Group. So this is kind of a big deal. And I think it's great that we get to hear your voice and how things are changing over.
7: Yeah, it's exciting. We have a new structure that we started this year where I became the president. We have Todd Glick Jr. as the COO and compliance guy. And then we have Sebastian Borsini as a financial advisor. And then obviously my dad still is CEO. So we kind of just redid the structure a bit, but it's in the same idea that we're still doing the plans every day. It's either me and Todd and Sebastian, or me and Sebastian doing the plans. And then my dad and Dave Sherwood oversee things. And then I'm taking over overseeing the trading and actual investment. Say you become a client, that's all most of the investment that's going on. That's okay. Going to be me doing that.
6: I love it. I mean, the team perspective is something you guys have always kind of discussed. I love that there's not just one person when you call, there's this whole team perspective. But also, given that you and Todd are so much younger than the typical, financial advisor or retirement planner, so to speak, how do you feel when people respond to that when they're coming to talk to you?
7: I mean, for me, I've been in the business 9 years now.
6: That's
7: so it's going fast. Yeah. Todd's been in the business for 4 years, Sebastian for 3 years.
6: You also grew up with this around,
7: So like growing up, I would watch the markets with my dad when I was 3 years old.
6: That's
7: kind of what got me first interested in, and then did that and then went to school and everything. But now I've been working with my dad for 8 years, been in the business for 9 years.
6: Nice.
7: It goes quick, but also, I'm in my 30s now, so I don't feel quite as young as I did when I was in my 20s. But with the knowledge that you learn and everything just kind of being thrown into the fire, it really accelerates your learning curve. We're not in a room where we're just making calls, like if we're at a Merrill Lynch or something like that. You start working here at Greenberg Financial, we got thrown in the fire real quick because we're a small business. So I was learning everything right away. So now 8 years in, it feels like I've been there for 20 years.
6: Yeah.
7: Because you got to learn everything. And like, I mean, we started doing financial planning 5 years ago. So my first half of my career was really just money management. That's what I was really learning, the intricacies of that through my dad, through Dave Sherwood and all of that. So learning the financial planning side came second, which we've been fully into now for 5 years. But yeah, it's been interesting.
6: So it's a different perspective sort of, right? Like to look at financial planning from that perspective of, you know, retirement. The way we plan in our 20s, 30s, 40s mm-hmm. is a lot different than we get to midlife.
7: Oh, yeah. I mean, the way we can plan, so like our financial plan that we have is better for people if they're 50 or 60 or 70, getting ready for retirement, in retirement, in the sense of the confidence that we have, the confidence percentage of, is it going to work? Are you going to run out of money? If you're in your 20s and 30s, it tends to show 0% because there's so many things that can change in 20, 30 years mm-hmm. of your life. But the reason we like starting with people in their 20s and 30s is because you want to be ready. You want to have an idea of what's going on. If you have a kid, if you get a new job, if you get married, if you want to buy this house, buy the car, those are the type of new things that are going to happen throughout your life in your 20s and your 30s and your 40s. So to have a plan start right away, you're going to keep going with it and keep altering it throughout your years. So then when you come to your 50s and 60s, you'll be fine. You'll have your plan. You already have that habit built.
6: But there's maybe a fear for a lot of people that if they have that plan can somehow restrict them, or you're going to tell them, hey, you don't have enough money to do the things you want to do. But that's in fact not the case.
7: Yeah. So really there's a percentage of people out there in the U.S. that only have a financial plan. That's 33%, which is not high at all. But there's a few different reasons for that. One is that they're can cost $7,500 sometimes, $5,000. And you say, okay, I'm in my 30s. I don't want to spend that money yet on that. I got other things I need to do.
6: Yeah.
7: Or it's the fear that we're going to show you're going to run out of money. And that's what you're talking about. Like, we're going to have to restrict you on your spending habits in retirement. But mostly what this financial plan does, 90% of the time would be on high end of it, is it gives you permission to spend more than you expect.
6: Because love that.
7: Yeah, exactly. And that's usually what our clients walk out of feeling better and more prepared to spend more. Because a lot of people, they don't want to necessarily leave a huge inheritance. They're like, it's my money, I work for it, I want to spend it down. If there's any left over, which there most likely will be, then my kids or whatever will get it. So we're like, okay, in that sense, you got to spend more money. But they built 30 years of habits of not spending money because they want to save. Now they're going to spend their nest egg that they saved. It's a hard transition.
6: I know each generation has such a different psychology built around spending. It's crazy. Mm-hmm. I mean, the next generation, my kids' generation, they have no fear of spending.
7: Oh,
6: it's kind of scary on that regard.
7: People in their 70s tend to be the best savers because they grew up with parents from the Depression era. Mm-hmm. So their parents were penny pinchers. They were saving money because that's how they grew up. So then the baby boomers on the older end are just savers. So then get them to spend money so they don't leave any left over is very difficult. But it's a good problem to have,
6: it's
7: really.
6: It's a great problem to have. But I think the reality is that why wouldn't we want to know? I mean, if you're going to tell me right now, Sarah, you don't have enough to do the things you want to do in your retirement, I want to know now versus in 10, 15 years, 20. You know, I would like to be able to, okay, what do I need to do differently in order to get there? I don't want to wait until right before I'm about to retire.
7: Like, do I need a change? Okay, I gave myself 10, 15 years to make a change so I can be ready.
6: There's got
7: to
6: be a runway.
7: Rather than, I want to retire at 65, so I just start making this at 60. The five-year runway is a lot shorter. So if you do it, but it's fear. It's the fear of knowing what you don't want to know, in a sense. Like, if they don't have enough money, some people don't necessarily want to know that. They want to live in the dark and just hope it works out.
6: And I think it's just crazy. Our lifestyles have just become so busy and inundated with information. I think a lot of people, including myself, we just get so overwhelmed by all the information and also misinformation. Mm-hmm. It's hard to know, you know, there's a lot of, it used to be water cooler speak when I was growing up, but now it's internet. Even I'm guilty. I'll send my kids a social media feed that I see and they'll go, Mom, that's AI. Or they'll go, did you fact check that? And I'm like, gosh, everything, you have to really revisit it 3 times to know whether you're getting fed information, misinformation, you know?
7: Well, you got to do your due diligence after
6: 100%.
7: That. You can't just bank on that AI, that it's not AI, that it is the truth. You have to go research yourself, which a lot of people don't, because they're just going to bet that that is the correct thing. But a lot of the time it's not, especially nowadays. AI has become more and more realistic. So it's hard, especially for people in their 60s and 70s who weren't used to the internet and they're looking at it, they're just believe in it, a little gullible sometimes, and they got to start doing their due diligence on it.
6: Well, there's also a lot of misinformation about financial, you know.
7: Yeah.
6: Because I've seen a lot of that as well. And I think everybody becomes an expert in their field suddenly just because they have a social media account.
7: Well, it's kind of like the old WebMD. You feel sick, so you go to WebMD, and then you know everything about what's going on.
6: Yeah,
7: but in reality, it makes it way worse than it is. And that's why with our financial plan, if you put all your information in it, it tends to be, it's customized for you. So it's not you looking over here for somebody else's plan, and you can kind of say, oh, yeah, mine's kind of like that. It's your plan, your money, your goals, your aspirations for retirement. That's why this software that we have is so good, because it's all what you want, which is not going to be the same for somebody else because you don't have the same
6: Well, you made
7: goals.
6: That analogy of it being just like WebMD, and I feel the same. It's your financial health and your actual physical health. These two things are the most important things you have, and you don't want to listen to advice that's not tailored to specifically you on either one of those things. And this is like the kind of thing where we need to visit this and revisit it.
7: Yeah, exactly. And I mean, talking about like the restriction and the permission to spend more, we have a client where they came in and they did a financial plan and they had like about, well, $1.5 million saved up, and they were nervous that they're going to outspend their money. So they've been spending roughly $4,000 a month, which is less than the 4% rule. So they can spend more because they didn't want to necessarily leave a retirement.
6: Sure, they loved you.
7: Necessarily want to leave an inheritance.
6: Yeah.
7: So like, how do we spend this down? And what do we do? So we're saying, okay, you can spend much more. You can almost double your spending and you'll be fine. And for them to see that and realize that, they were very happy, but also nervous, because then they still have to digest it and believe that they can spend more if they want to do what their
6: There's
7: goal is and
6: so
7: not leave inheritance.
6: So much psychology that goes to spending. And I think that, when we come back from this commercial break, I really want to talk more about how to remove that fear factor. And let's talk about the facts, because the reality is you don't know what you don't know. Mm-hmm. And we have to all get educated on this. And our education starts with just a simple phone call. 520-544-4909. Please stay with us. We'll take a quick commercial break and we'll be back with more of Your Money Matters.
2: This is Money Matters with Dean Greenberg of the Greenberg Financial Group. I'm Spike Spangle. Dean, what really got you started in this industry?
8: It was because I was working for Ford Motor Company. I had ordered all the dealerships and I kind of looked at things and I said, this is not what I want. So I went back and got my MBA in finance and investments and said, I'm going to work on Wall Street. I didn't really know the journey I was going to have until later on, 1987, when the market crashed.
2: Yeah. Black Monday.
8: The only person in the company of 600 and some odd brokers. I was buying IBM and I opened a $500,000 account. So they say to me, hey, this is unbelievable. How did you do this? What did you do? I just said, because I thought it was the right thing to do. Down 20%, it was probably a good time to buy. And I was more of a technician and an advisor and an educator at that time. Long story short, they tell me a week later, I never owned the stock. The back offices back then could not handle a billion shares a day. So a week and a half later, they tell me I don't own it. And I needed to call a client to tell them they didn't own the stock. And I told them that they should pay the client. Next day I came in, my box of stuff was in there, and they told me I was fired. And I went to go see the guy I knew to go get a job. And he said, Dean, I'd hire you tomorrow, but you need to start your own business. I laughed at him and said, how am I going to start my own business? I only have $5,000. He said, figure it out. We're all salesmen. You educate. You care about the markets. You care about your clients. So I guess I figured it out.
6: Hello and welcome back to Money Matters. I'm Sarah Peterson here with Dylan Greenberg, president of Greenberg Financial Group. And we're talking a little bit about the emotions that go into making your financial decisions. And we're trying to pull a little bit of that out because there's so much of that that plays into it.
7: It is. And as a financial planner, we're in the game of emotions. And I mean, money is an emotional game, especially when the markets go down. Like I was saying in the first segment, I've been in the business 9 years now. And within that 9 years, we saw the markets go down 18% roughly in 2018. We saw them in 2022, the markets went down 16%. And the bonds went down 20%. So every which way you were losing.
6: How are you as an advisor not looking at that and getting scared? How are you not thinking, oh my gosh, the world is coming out
7: for the long run?
6: Yeah.
7: The way my brain works is the idea of, okay, markets come back every time, regardless of how much they go down, they've always come back. The problem is you don't know when they'll come back and make new highs. But if you look at history, they have always come back and made new highs at some point or another. But when you run into that, say it could be 10 years and thing, you don't know. Like 2008 happened, took a long time for the markets to come back and hit new highs. But if you had the runway that was long enough, your time horizon, then you're fine. But if you were going to retire in 2009, your whole plan, you're very emotional about it, which is very understanding. So that's why you want to be prepared for a downturn. If you are conservative and you don't want to take a bunch of risk because you're getting ready to retire in 2-3 years, mm-hmm. you're going to want to be have your accounts more safe. So then if we do see a drop of 20%, your accounts aren't dropping 20%. They're maybe dropping half of that.
6: Well, there's also, if you try to be positive on the flip side, it's like all the stocks are on sale right now. So
7: we can talk about that. Yeah, we use this analogy all the time. If you go buy an iPhone and it's selling for half price because it's on a discount, they're selling it. You're going to want to probably buy a lot of them if you can, because then you'll resell them at another point. Or you just buy yours that you've been waiting for at half price. But if it's selling higher, you're not going to buy it. You're going to wait. But for some reason with Apple stock, if it's half off, if it's 50% down for the year, it's very nervous to buy it because you're thinking the way it works in the markets, a lot of people think it's going to zero. It's never going to stop going down. On the other side, if Apple's up 50% for the year, people think it's never going to stop going up. So we need to buy it, and then it turns down. So you have to think about it as a discount, but it's very hard. And it's just the emotional game of money and investing. And a lot of that comes from lack of knowledge because you don't learn a lot of this in school and never have. And then, or you just don't care. You were in the trade business. Like, a lot of people don't necessarily care about stocks. A lot of people do. But if you aren't somebody that cares about investing, then you're not going to care about it until it comes time to it. And then you get very emotional, very skittish. And like we saw last April with the markets when the tariffs happened, dropped about 10% within 4 days. And everybody was nervous, and obviously a good reason. But by the end of April, we were up again. So if you just didn't do anything, you just turned the news off and didn't touch your account for April, you're fine. But if you were looking at it day, every day, all day, you're probably going to want to sell because you're nervous that it could go down more and more and more.
6: It's interesting because the markets, I know they're trying to like see ahead, right? The markets are predicting mm-hmm. things. But at the same time, it seems like they've been so unpredictable as of late. What you would think logically would happen when an announcement happens, I feel like 9 times out of 10, the opposite happens with the market than what I would have thought. So it's hard to know. So I guess it's like you have to be in it for the long game. Otherwise, you would just drive yourself crazy.
7: Well, and one of the best things about our financial planning software that we do is you can stress test it against ideas. So say we put all your information in, we have your risk tolerance and everything, and we say, okay, you're 60-40, you're 60% in stocks, 40% in bonds, you're fairly balanced account, you're not that aggressive of an investor. What would happen to your account in 2008 fiasco? What could happen? We can show you in real time what would it look like if you were in the markets at that time and the S&P dropped 38%. How much would your account have hit? Would it have made a big effect on your long-term plan? Mm-hmm. So in reality, like since we've been doing these plans and showing the long-term effect of it, we haven't had too many calls in the sense of fear. Last April, we had some because of how volatile it was, where it was days it was down 3%, up 3%. Volatility makes you nervous. But like right now, we're going through the Iran conflict and everything like that. We haven't had too many calls because people understand that we are in it for the long haul, that they're in it for the long haul. And we went through the steps of doing the financial plan and teaching them about what could happen on downturns, on upturns and all that, and how it affects your plan. So with them going through it all and understanding it, they get a lot more calm in that sense. So it's really beneficial.
6: It is so interesting because I think you made a great point. Your clients are not fearful because you've kind of educated them on mm-hmm. how your plan sees through this, right? But those that haven't done this yet, that fear becomes so palpable and sort of dictates their decisions. And we want to take that fear off the table. And the exactly. more educated about it we are, I feel like the less we do that.
7: Well, and on top of it, we do the financial plan, but like we do also is the investment management. So say you're a client, I'm investing your money. Mm-hmm. We don't farm it out to another investment firm. So we know what's going on mm-hmm. and we can teach you why we're investing and how we're investing, which a lot of people learn a lot through our meetings like that because they haven't thought about it before. They put in a mutual fund mm-hmm. when they were working, didn't really care. This is what they're told, the target funds, and now they're retiring. So we show them how we're going to invest, how we're going to build their portfolio, and we're the ones that pull the trigger on the investments. So when it comes time to say, hey, they are nervous, why'd you buy this, why'd you buy that, we have the answers. We don't have to say, hang on, we'll call so-and-so, we'll get back to you on that.
6: Right.
7: If you're nervous, you don't want to hear, oh, we'll get back to you because somebody else is doing it.
6: Want to hear like, oh, what's your kids' names again? Like, you guys, I love that it's just a very personal experience. You know your clients, you know their families, their children, their goals. This is all a big part of it because it's just very intimidating for a lot of people. Mm-hmm. And I think like to know that there's somebody out there that knows what our common goals are, you know?
7: Yeah. And I mean, that's why we like the team approach as well. I know it's a little cliche, like a little niche in the sense that a lot of advisors have their book only. They work at a firm. Each advisor has their own book. But we decided to start doing the team aspect because we understand it. I mean, my dad's been a coach for 25 years. I played offensive line. in football. So you have five guys that have to work together to make everything work. So my mind works the same way. Todd played lacrosse. Sebastian played baseball and football. So we all know like what it means to be a team. So we all work together. And then that helps a client too, say we're not in the office or something. We all know what's going on with each client. So we understand who their kids are, what they're doing, what their goals are and everything like that. So we can answer questions so they don't have to wait on another advisor because they're not in the office. Or
6: I love that. Yeah, because everybody has life issues and life happenings.
7: Exactly.
6: And so great to know when I call, somebody's going to be there that knows my story.
7: Yeah. And we're all working towards the same goal at our firm, which is very nice and very easy to come into the office about. You're not really competing with each other. You're competing against the markets, trying to beat it and work with everybody.
6: Well, and it seems like you guys all complement each other with your skill sets, which is really great. You know, we can't all be expected to do all the things all the time. So that's wonderful. But I love the family perspective because you need to get to know a person. They're not just who they are just as an individual, right? You're only a product of, you know, your family and friends that are surrounding you. So getting to know the whole story is so important. And for those people who are out there who are a little intimidated by the process, trust me, now is the time you want to know whether you're on the right path or not before it's too late. And this is a gift that you give to the people who watch the show and they get educated with us. A lot of advisors charge, like he was saying, 5,000, 7,000, 8,000. We took that off the table so you can get your comprehensive plan that's tailored to you and decide if this is a good fit and decide if this is the way you want to move forward. So I feel like it's a win-win situation. That number is 520-544-4909. We're going to take another quick commercial break. We'll come back and talk more about your money matters. We'll see you in a few. Hello and welcome back to Money Matters. I'm Sarah Peterson here with Dylan Greenberg, president of Greenberg Financial Group. And Dylan, let's talk a little bit about how you're educating your clients and how your potential clients, because you guys do such a great job. It's obviously we have this show, but you have other modalities that you guys do.
7: We
6: as
7: do.
6: Well.
7: So we're on the radio every Saturday morning from 6 a.m. and then they're 30 minute shows. And then we're at 12 and 12:30 p.m. on Saturdays as well. And then we have our show 8 a.m. to 10 a.m. on KNST on Sunday mornings, which we've had for 30 years now.
6: Wow.
7: And then this TV show. And then we have a quarterly financial planning seminar that we always host at La Paloma. And that one is nice. If you've been thinking about wanting to do the financial plan, but you've been hesitant to call us to actually set the meeting up, what we do is we have about 20, 25 people come in and we show them a John and Jane Doe idea of what this financial plan can do. So we show them what Roth conversions are, like what it could do to their plan, how they're saving, where they have a pension, Social Security, all that stuff. Very vanilla, but
6: yeah.
7: It gives you the idea of what we are doing. And it's all free, just like the financial plan is free. Just wants you to come in and get an idea of what this financial plan could offer. And if you see yourself wanting to do it, then you can set the meeting up and everything like that. But other than that, you just get a nice lunch.
6: I love that. Well, who doesn't love a nice lunch? And La Paloma is so beautiful. But I love that also because I think it takes the initial intimidation factor off of it, where you're not looking at my personal finances. And, you know,
7: exactly.
6: So it's like, okay, that's somebody else's, but it's giving you an idea of how that could relate to yours.
7: Exactly. It's like, what could you need? And because we have people like the last one we hosted was this couple asked after question after, like, what happens if we want to sell a second home to raise some money for retirement? We're like, that's exactly what this plan could do. And I told them, well, we don't do this in the seminar because it's more vanilla and stuff, but that's exactly what this plan can do, is put in all your unique financial goals and what you want to do into the plan. But what we want to show you is the intricacies that this plan can offer.
6: That's amazing. To me, you know, why do we not teach this in school? I feel like they've taken all of the essential courses that I grew up taking that actually pertain to everyday living.
7: I don't know why.
6: Yeah. They've taken out health. They've taken out, we had home ec. So like you could, you know, learn to sew, learn to cook, like things we actually need to do. They took that all out.
7: Yeah.
6: I guess they assume people just YouTube it, you know, but it's really sad because there should be economics at a very young age.
7: I completely agree. And that's why we're huge on education. We go into classes sometimes and educate on financial planning or just finances in general. And we want to do that more and more. We enjoy it. And that's because we believe it's a big thing. Like I didn't learn much about finance in elementary school, high school, middle school, until I got to college and I focused on finance. That's when you started learning more. But even so, I got to the business and it's much more than college was.
6: Yeah.
7: So like you're always learning. That's the best part about this business, is that you're always learning. But it is something that a lot of people don't learn about because it's not offered in schools. So you just kind of learn as you go. And there's big detrimental mistakes that you could make.
6: Well, and I think that the financial tools that are offered are constantly changing. Like your dad was talking a lot about the new Trump accounts, and that's so exciting mm-hmm. for a lot of people to be able to invest for their kids.
7: Yeah.
6: But I mean, these are all new things that are rolling out, and we just need to learn about them.
7: Well, exactly. And that's like, I mean, the Trump accounts are trying to help too for Social Security for younger people. Because I mean, like we say, and we tell clients, I mean, I'm 31, we have people in our 20s. I'm not expecting Social Security myself. I'm paying into it so I can pay people that are taking it right now, but it's been insolvent for years. It's not going to really be around. We don't think it's going to be around when I'm 65 taking it. So I'm trying to make my own pension. And that's what we try and educate 20-year-olds, 30-year-olds to build their own pension in their own way of 401ks, Roth IRAs, IRAs, whichever one you can do, or how can you save and build your own pension so you're not relying on the government to pay you Social Security, because there's not really a big chance that that's going to be around when you're 65 if you're in your 30s
6: right now.
7: Isn't
6: it crazy?
7: Yeah.
6: It was just so simple. I think, you know, our grandparents' retirement was just so simple. They knew exactly what they had. They knew what was coming. Well, and that's what they lived off of.
7: Exactly. They had Social Security and then they had their pension. A lot more companies did pensions way back when. So then they have slowly been getting away from them because they're just too expensive to keep doing. So now they're doing different ways. I mean, like say you open a new company today and you start a 401k. You are now, if you're an employee, you are automatically investing in it. I think it's 3 or 5%. Before, you had to opt in. Now it's you have to opt out. So that's the government. They mandated this a few years ago saying you have to opt in automatically, because most people aren't going to mess with it. They say, oh, okay, I'm in it already.
6: Yeah.
7: But to opt in makes it have to go through another hurdle that people didn't do. So it's helping people just start saving, just unconsciously in that sense, to build their own pension. But that's the biggest thing is, rely on yourself. Don't rely on other people like the government to pay you when you're done working. You want to build your own retirement pension.
6: So what is the process like? Somebody's sitting at home and they're thinking, okay, I mean, I have an idea of what I want my retirement to be like. So isn't that a plan? But that's not what we're talking about.
7: It makes building the software plan with the software way easier
6: okay.
7: if you have an idea. But the process is if you're sitting there watching this show and you want to give us a call, you call us. We set the meeting up. We have the first meeting is just really a fact-finding meeting where we build the plan and we send you that plan. We give you the risk tolerance questionnaire. And then once we get that risk score back is when we build the second meeting where it is the proposal in that sense. We are showing you how we would invest your money based off your risk tolerance, based off your goals, your financial plan and everything like that. And then from there, if you want to do business, you can do business. Otherwise, that plan and the proposal is all yours and you can go about your way. We're not going to really hound you or anything like that.
6: I mean, to me, it's like, why not? We're not doing it because we would rather sit around and plan our vacations and do anything else other than, but what we're not realizing is once this is done, it takes all the stress off the future planning.
7: Exactly. And Todd says it all the time. He says, and it's a very good analogy, we're your CFO. Our clients are the CEO. We're your CFO. So we want to be the ones that you trust with your financial life so you can go live whatever else life you want. And you don't have to deal with this part because you entrust us with it, that we are just your CFO through your retirement years. That's our goal.
6: I love that. So, I mean, there's no like minimum or is there
7: no minimums?
6: Okay.
7: No minimums, no maximums. No minimums, though. We have different investment models that we built through the years that can train for any amount or anything like that. And it's all free. The two meetings are free. It's all complimentary. We give you the plan. We send you the financial plan built and out with all the what-if scenarios of what we went through that day. We will have that built and sent to you and the risk tolerance. So it's all yours. There's no catch or anything like that. We do this because we love investing, we love financial planning, and we love educating in the financial world.
6: Listen, the world is chaotic enough. I would love to know that someone's got my back when it comes to my finances and planning for your retirement. It should be fun. These are the years you've worked so incredibly hard for. And why would you not want to know whether you are on the right path to get to you want? Where you want to be for your retirement. I know for me, it's somewhere with a margarita on the beach. Everybody's got their different things, but a girl can dream. That phone number is 520-544-4909. I hope that you learned as much as I did on this episode. And every time we get together, I learn so much. So we hope that you'll join us on the next Money Matters. And until then, we will hopefully see you soon.
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0: Hello and welcome to Money Matters. I'm Sarah Peterson here with Dean Greenberg of Greenberg Financial Group. Hello, Dean.
1: Good morning. How are you today?
0: I'm doing great. How are you doing?
1: It's great. Every week that we see each other, it's just a better week.
0: Stop. Keep going. I love it. Well, we always have a lot to unpack, and I know you want to talk about planning because we think it's so important. And in this crazy, chaotic, unpredictable environment we're in politically, socially, economically, why is it so important to have a financial plan?
1: Well, obviously, we talk a lot. Every time we get on the show, there's different things happening. Right now, you know, as we are in this war, trying to end this war, oil prices are through the roof, all these things. You got to plan beforehand, not after. Now, where we are now, you got to plan. And the whole thing is, if you plan beforehand, no matter what happens right now, you'd feel comfortable if you're planning with us. Because we would have set up, okay, if markets go down, if this happens, you're still set up to get the amount of money you need every time. That's why it's so important to plan before you're in a crisis trying to decide what to do.
0: In a time of crisis, though, I would imagine that a lot of people are sort of reacting instead of, you know, like you said, planning. They're reacting and maybe fear is driving a lot of their decisions.
1: The biggest problem people do, especially if they're just doing themselves, they have fear. When the markets go down, they just get scared. And they go ahead and they sell everything and they say, I'll wait and I'll get back in when things are better. Well, you and I know, being around this for so long, that by the time things look better, the market's already back up. Markets anticipate what's going to happen. Markets are down because oil prices are high. Oil prices are not going to stay high. What bothers me more than anything is that oil prices up until a month ago were as low as they've been for a long time, and nobody wanted to talk about that or give credit towards that. As soon as they go up, everybody wants to complain. Yeah, don't get me wrong. Spend $100 to fill up your tank is not fun anymore. And what I try to keep saying is right now in this situation we have, we don't have an inflationary problem. That's all temporary. We have an affordability problem. And it's not just from oil. It's not just from gas. It's been going on for the last 6 years. Now, there's not been one person that have been able to fix this. Congress does nothing. They don't have any ideas. All they want to do is play the political games with each other to go ahead and try to get power. And once they get the power, they don't do anything. Now, I understand Trump's trying to do some stuff, but his hands are tied. Whatever he does, he's tied. Now they're going to blame him for oil going up. All right? We don't have an oil supply problem. This is not the 70s. We don't have to switch license plates to get gas. We don't have to wait online. Is that really a thing?
0: You had to switch license plates to get gas?
1: Well, if one car had an even and one car had an odd, and the one with the even needed gas and you're on the odd day, you had to switch license plates to go do it.
0: Who knew?
1: Yeah, I know, I'm showing my age, but that's besides the point.
0: I was just a baby.
1: But we have a mobility problem of oil right now. We do not have a situation where we have an oil shortage. And so once that relieves, oil prices come down, markets will go up. Everyone thinks that the AI deal is off. That's not off. That's going to win the third inning of an 11-inning game. It's going to keep going. And why do I say 11 innings? Because I know baseball's nine. It's because every time people think the game is over, it just keeps going for a little bit more.
0: Well, I think there's a lot. I mean, there's fear driving so many decisions. I remember a couple weeks back when we didn't really know what was happening. Costco got flooded. People started going in and hoarding. I noticed people just grabbing all the paper goods and they think it's going to be like COVID 2.0 because they're worried I'm not going to be able to get things. I don't even know where that came from.
1: Right.
0: But it just filters down and it's sort of like we become a little bit unreasonable because our fear just takes over. And when it comes to financial planning, that is exactly the opposite of what we need to be
1: right. You set it up. And the way Todd and Sebastian and Dylan in my office put your financial plan together, they allow you to look at the different scenarios that might happen to show you your risk and your reward and where it all fits in and what you're trying to do. It's all about being able to feel comfortable through the tough times. So when you have the good times, then you even feel happier. No one feels good now. You know what I mean? No one's happy about what's going on. but you gotta at least feel like, okay, I can live. I have money.
0: Well, and in that sense, it would be a great time for those who don't have a financial plan to maybe look at that because, you know, we already know that things are going to be unpredictable and we really need to plan for that. And this is not the type of thing that you just sit on. You have to revisit it.
1: Here's the thing. You know, I've changed my whole way of talking. We always talked about you plan for retirement.
0: Okay.
1: No, we don't plan for retirement. You plan for your lifestyle you're going to have. As you leave the position you're in from in bringing in income, what is your new lifestyle going to be? That's what you need to plan for. Is it one of travel? Is it one of hobbies? Is it one of just sitting home? You know what I mean? Whatever your lifestyle is going to be, that is going to cost money. And whatever that's going to cost you is what you got to plan for when you're 50 years old, 60 years old, 70. Now, don't get me wrong. Lifestyles change, right? But if you go into a lifestyle and you say, I want to travel the world. I want to spend $100,000 a year on travel. Well, you better plan for that. Because otherwise, if you're taking that from your assets and you don't have enough, eventually they're going to run out.
0: So what do you think, you know, in terms of that fear factor that's playing into it, why do you think people don't make the plan that they need to, or they think that they have one in general. They've been working with their financial advisor. They're investing their stocks. They think, okay, that's enough of a plan. Why do you think they don't?
1: There's a few reasons. One, they're scared, okay, because they're scared to find out the truth. Do they have enough money or not? Which is ridiculous because we're not going to sit there and laugh at you and say you can't do this. We will tell you, you can't spend $10,000 a month when you should be spending $7,000 a month. We'll tell you you can't go ahead and just spend $2,000 a month when you could be spending $10,000 a month. We'll tell you to spend more. There's a number there that's comfortable for both your advisor and you. And that's what you got to get to, is that compromise number. What you do with that and how you do it goes back to the lifestyle you want to achieve. People are afraid for that. People are also disillusioned. A lot of them go for, quote, financial plans, and they don't really get anything. It used to be like the insurance company just to sell you insurance or somebody else to send you a product. So they say, well, what am I doing this for? Not us. It's a real financial plan. We have no products to sell. We have nothing. We really do the plan, and we do it for free, and we give you the plan. A lot of people don't give the plan out unless you do business with them, or they'll charge you for the plan. We believe that what we do is so important for people that we don't charge them nothing for the plan. We give them a full plan. We give them the whole idea what to do. We make suggestions with them. We sit down with them. And they can either do business with us or not. Why is that my philosophy? Because my philosophy, I feel, is if you educate people enough, you show them on that, you put the work and effort in, if they're going to go ahead and do business and they like what you're saying, there's probably an 80% chance that sometime when they decide to do it, they will do business with you. And well, it's worked so far, so I keep doing it.
0: To me, this is the best gift you can give people because, as we've talked about before, this is not an education that you get in school. And it's intimidating for a lot of people to, like, bear their financial cards out. And this gives them the opportunity. They don't have to make a commitment, but to find out whether they're on the right path or not. And more often than not, there's a lot of information that we unravel that they needed to know. And wouldn't you rather know now that you're not on the right path so you can get there on the road to retirement, which, you know, I know.
1: We take it one step further. For people that are kind of nervous and don't know what to do, every quarter we do a workshop with free lunch at La Paloma. Every quarter we do it. They show up. We do the whole financial plan, general financial plan, and show them exactly how it works with Jane Doe and John Doe. That's how it works. So they can ask questions. They see it.
0: I love it.
1: And then they call us and say, I can do that. I want to look at it.
0: That's the best gift you can give people, is the gift of education, because we really should be learning so much more about this when we get out of school, and we're not. So I'm going to take a quick commercial break. We'll come back and talk more about the importance of a financial plan. So please stick with us.
2: This is Money Matters with Dean Greenberg of the Greenberg Financial Group. I'm Spike Spangle. Dean, what really got you started in this industry?
1: It was because I was working for Ford Motor Company. I had ordered all the dealerships and I kind of looked at things and I said, this is not what I want. So I went back and got my MBA in finance and investments and said, I'm going to work on Wall Street. I didn't really know the journey I was going to have until later on, 1987, when the market crashed.
2: Yeah. Black Monday.
1: The only person in the company of 600 and some odd brokers. I was buying IBM and I opened a $500,000 account. So they say to me, hey, this is unbelievable. How did you do this? What did you do? I just said, because I thought it was the right thing to do. Down 20%, it was probably a good time to buy. And I was more of a technician and an advisor and an educator at that time. Long story short, they tell me a week later, I never owned the stock. The back offices back then could not handle a billion shares a day. So a week and a half later, they tell me I don't own it. And I needed to call a client to tell them they didn't own the stock. And I told them that they should pay the client. Next day I came in, my box of stuff was in there, and they told me I was fired. And I went to go see the guy I knew to go get a job. And he said, Dean, I'd hire you tomorrow, but you need to start your own business. I laughed at him and said, how am I going to start my own business? I only have $5,000. He said, figure it out. We're all salesmen. You educate. You care about the markets. You care about your clients. So I guess I figured it out.
0: Hello and welcome back to Money Matters. I'm Sarah Peterson here with Dean Greenberg of Greenberg Financial Group. And we're talking about staying calm in the chaos. Like, how do you mitigate fear and chaos in this unpredictable world and stay calm and plan so that we don't have to worry?
1: The way I do it, it comes from experience. You know, I've been doing this for a real long time. So if you go back to 1987, and realize what happened then with that crash. And then the 90s, 92, 94, 98, and then 2000, okay? Then we got, then after that, we had more stuff, and then 2020. I have been through every, 2008. I have been through every single bad time. And all we've done was grow and get better each time. It's, you're not going to be able to sidestep the bottom when it falls, because that means you have to, you're thinking you know more than what the markets tell you. What you do is you reduce your risk when the markets are high, when they're overvalued. You reduce it. You pull back a little bit. You hedge a little bit. That gives you the ability to make money when it goes higher. Maybe just not as much. But if the markets go down, it gives you the ability to put that money you took off the table back to work. The stuff that you hedge with, you can sell and make your profit and put that to work. That's how you do it. Now, you also look at your portfolio and go, I've got a loss here, I got a loss here, a loss here. Do I add to those or do I come out of those? You know what? I'm going to come out of those because I'm going to go back into the blue chip type stocks. You know, that are down, like an Amazon and a Google or IBM, bigger companies, because that's where the institutional money will flow through first. And when that happens, those go up and then it goes to the secondary stocks.
0: What about your clients who are just scared and want to keep everything in cash? What do you say to them?
1: Enjoy it. I hope you have a lot of it. Because if the interest rates you get in the bank, you're not going to get a lot of money off that. And if you got that much money and you just want to stay safe, and I'd rather see you in treasury bonds, at least you don't have to pay state tax then.
0: I know you were talking previously about affordability, and this is like, you know, this is becoming a huge problem. I see next generation, you know, our kids, how are they going to be able to afford homes? And I mean, the things they're saying generationally now, kids, you know, our generation, people were buying homes in their 20s. Now it's not happening till 35 plus if they can do it. This is kind of scary numbers.
1: Well, housing's, you know, housing kind of got out, went crazy. Yeah. You know, one of the things they're doing, as you saw, is limiting what institutions can do in buying. It's all about supply and demand, mm-hmm. All right? So after the pandemic, when people couldn't, you know, afford things anymore and stuff, actually it's been going on since 2008, when so many people couldn't afford their mortgages anymore. The interest rates were, just hurting them. They couldn't pay their mortgages. So who came up and helped out in that housing crisis when everything was being repossessed was institutions. So they were buying up tons of homes, thousands of homes at a time, and from the bank, because the bank would bring them back and then sell them out as a package, and then they would go rent them. And then as the prices come up, then they'll sell them off again. But they've kind of now limited what institutions can do and have in their portfolios, because that takes away from the inventory for individuals to be able to buy a home. And hopefully prices will come down a little bit. This is where I go back to. I am so tired of personal politics. All right? Trump hates Powell, who's the Fed chairman. Right? Wants him out. He puts a lawsuit against him, all this other stuff. We can't get the new guy in. Powell won't lower interest rates because he hates Trump. At the end of the day, interest rates need to be lower. I'm not afraid of inflation. I'm afraid of affordability. Interest rates come down, what happens? You end up having lower interest rates on credit cards, lower interest rates on mortgages, lower interest rates on loans. That does spur the economy eventually. And at that time, you can raise rates back again if it's getting out of hand. I am not worried about it now. I'm more worried about how people can afford stuff. Mm-hmm. Student loans. Who can afford to go to college now and pay that ridiculous amount of interest that you're not even paying down while you're going to school, but it's still accumulating? Think about that. You get a school loan for $100,000 and you're paying 7% and it keeps compounding. By the time you're out of school, that $100,000 loan is $150,000, and now you got to stop paying that back.
0: Well, it also doesn't help that what they're saying is that those kids will never make that money back, because it's nearly impossible now with AI and everything. It's like, it doesn't make it worth it. But, you know, what we're looking at is value in other places, right?
1: See, that's the other thing. I am so tired to listening as excuses. If you want to hear that and listen to that and you think you're one of them, that's fine. What I teach and what I coach all the kids is, you're not them. You're the one on the other side that says, I'm going to get that job. There might be less jobs, but I'm the one that's going to get that job. Mm-hmm. I'm the one that's going to go and finish and do well in school. I'm the one that's going to understand how to interview. I'm the one that's going to make that company realize they want me to go ahead and work for them, because it's going to be a good opportunity for them. There are jobs out there for the right people, not for the one that oversleeps, not for the one that never is on time to go to work, not for the one person that thinks C's and D's are better than A's and B's. Okay? That's what it is. And no one wants to talk about what you should do to get the job. They just want to talk about how hard it is.
0: It's a generational thing. But I mean, there's a lot of fear, I think. You know, I look at my kids and I think, I want to give them the best opportunities. You don't want to, you know, hand things to them. You want to teach them the hard work ethic. But to give them the opportunity, you don't want to think that they'll never have the life that we were able to build. Our generation is very fortunate to have built the lives we have.
1: We all complain.
0: Yeah.
1: I remember never having enough money. Okay. Oh, it's so hard to live. It's so hard to do this. And now things are 10 times as much.
0: Yeah.
1: Okay. It all falls in the line. Is it more expensive? Yes. Is it tougher for 20-year-olds to do it? But it's also their mentality. Okay? Because they don't want to have a house and then work and not be able to do everything else.
0: Mm-hmm.
1: All right? That's what I look at. You have to sacrifice if you don't have it all and figure out what you want. If you want to have a lifestyle and you're single and you want to do a bunch of stuff, of course don't have a house. All right, because then the money goes there, but they're also not putting money away. So when they get older, that's where I'm scared.
0: Okay, we need to dive back into this in a few minutes. We're going to take a quick commercial break. That number is 520-544-4909. We'll be right back and talk more about why you need to make a financial plan. Hello and welcome back to Money Matters. I'm Sarah Peterson, here with Dean Greenberg. And Dean, I want to talk a little bit. We've been talking in previous segments about the importance of a financial plan, and we know that it's important. But I want to talk a little bit about the process. So someone who's sitting there on their sofa thinking, okay, you know, I have a financial advisor, he invests my money, but I really don't know what our plan is. And maybe this is an opportunity for them to see how different we plan going towards retirement. What does that process look like?
1: Well, there's two ways. They can go sign up for the quarterly workshop that shows you how we actually do it. So if you're nervous or don't want to do it or want to hear more, go to the workshop. You'll get a lunch, and then you can figure out, see if that's right for you. Or what most people do, they just call us and set up an appointment to come in. We send them an email that says, we need this, this, this, and this. We go into the meeting room, big screen TV, put in the information, and we get to know them and talk to them, input the stuff, and we start talking to them about what their lifestyle wants to be. Talk to them about their assets, how they invest, what scares them, what they want to do. And then they leave. We put a whole plan together. They come back. We discuss the plan. And we all get together. And we talk about what suggestions do we have, what strategies to meet their goals, whether for income and all. You always have to figure out, if someone needs income, how are we going to produce that income for them and still have some growth? And that's what we do. And then we agree. You sign paperwork. We manage the money.
0: So the income portion, I mean, people have been spending their whole lives knowing where their money is coming from and now how much is coming through usually. Right. And then we retire and we have to generate that income by investments. And is that something that you feel like intimidates a lot of people? They're scared they won't have enough.
1: They have no clue how.
0: Okay.
1: Most people have no clue between a dividend and off a stock and interest off a bond. They don't know the difference between, you know, a good bond, a bad bond. They don't understand allocations. That's what we try to bring to them and teach them. You know what I'm saying? This is how you allocate a portfolio that will weather all the storms and be able to give you the income you need. That's the most important thing. So what do we do is one of the things. Somebody says, okay, I need $100,000 a year out of my portfolio. Okay, so what we do is we take $300,000 to $500,000 and we buy them a 1 year, 2 year, 3 year, 4 year, and 5 year treasury. So for 5 years, they know they're always going to have income that they've asked for. The rest of the money, what you do is you go into growth and income. And every year you replace one of those $100,000. One comes off, you go to a 5 year bond. So it's always a circular thing. So they always have 5 years. So if the market falls, your equity portion of your portfolio will go down. You know, you still have 5 years for that to come back up. So if you're like in indexes and things like that, eventually it'll come back up and make new highs.
0: So the reality is there's a lot of tools, but it's really about how you utilize them. And I think that's something that a lot of people don't know in terms of their own investing.
1: No, most people. I mean, you know what you know.
0: Yeah.
1: And very few people know that much about investing. Some do, and they can do it on their own. But you know what's interesting lately? A lot of people that have listened to me for about the last 10 years or so are now getting close to 70. And they come into us, they say, I have too much. I can't. The stress of me handling my own money right now is horrible. I've listened to you. I want to give you this, this, and this to handle. This is what we need. And God forbid, if something happens to me, I need my wife to be able to know that she's in good hands. And then that's been happening a lot lately.

0: you know, earning what they get, which is the competitive thing. I put them all together in a competitive thing and said, you're all going to do at a certain percentage of how we do as a company. So now you're going to work together as a team. And if you put together a good team, as you know, no matter what sport it is, you can go to championships. And that's what we're doing. We have grown so much. We basically have doubled in 2 years.
1: Wow.
0: Okay. Tripled in 4 years. And which is pretty amazing to me. And what's happened is they bought in on what we're doing. They bought in as a team. And that means a team, everyone has strengths and others' weaknesses, and they cover up for each one of those.
1: And well, I love it. You've got your son, you've got Todd. These are young guys who come in with incredibly mature perspectives on the world and right. on investing, but it is really great.
0: We got
1: great.
0: Sebastian also, and I have my office administrators on being able to get percentage also. So it's a real team. It's not just the advisors. It's also the backup people, the back office people that need to be able to benefit on how we do as a team.
1: So when someone finally picks up the phone, gives you guys a call, they're going to be able to come in and meet with one of you,
0: yeah.
1: go through all of their statements, which is not a financial plan, and create something individualized and personal.
0: Yeah, absolutely. And it's not something that is set in stone. Mm-hmm. It's a moving instrument. Every time we meet, things change in people's lives. The plan changes.
1: The only thing constant in life is change. That's why I've decided. So that's why we have to keep revisiting it, because you know that they're going to have major life changes.
0: 100%.
1: Well, thank you so much for taking the time to get educated with us. I know I always learn so much every time we're chatting. The reality is this is something that we're gifting you for taking the time to sit with us, and we hope you enjoyed it as much as we did. So that phone number is 520-544-4909. Join us on our next episode of Money Matters. We'll see you soon.

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3: Missiles were flying. I'm Carmen Roberts, Fox News. The U.S. and Iran exchanged fire overnight in the latest test of the fragile ceasefire, with tensions staying high in the Strait of Hormuz. U.S. military says it downed 4 Iranian drones launched toward the Strait and U.S. Gulf allies. Fox's Jeff Paul has more from Dubai.
4: Iran once again firing over both ballistic missiles and drones on their neighbors here in the Gulf, raising questions over the future of a possible peace deal between the U.S. and Iran. Now, U.S. CENTCOM confirming those strikes happening after its forces struck Iranian radar sites and shot down 4 one-way

0: 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It's free. I don't believe in charging you anything. So the election goes on and on and on and on and on. I tell you, there's one thing we're learning about the elections as they're conducted in California. That you cannot let the Democrats run freaking anything. And the fact that they don't know who won in the primary in Los Angeles or in the gubernatorial statewide primary, where the top two vote getters get to run against each other in the general, that is, unless somebody gets 50%. You talk about the destruction of democracy and the nonsense that goes on to allow all of these mail-in ballots to keep coming in, and the fact that they can keep coming in and keep coming in and keep coming in. And all, if you're somebody trying to steal an election, all you need to know after the election votes are counted and they're published, as they are now on the website, at least 60% of the statewide vote, which shows that there are 3.8 million votes still expected to come in. And it's not a hard number. It is an estimated number because they don't know what's going to show up in the mail today. So if you're working for Tom Steyer, who right now has got 1.1 million votes, Steve Hilton's got 1.5 million. He's number one. And Becerra, the guy who worked for Obama, he has 1.4 million. You have an idea of how many votes you need to have show up in the mail to be counted. I mean, you talk about losing trust in democracy. We've lost trust in democracy because I hate to say it this way, but I think in a lot of places, democracy doesn't exist. What you've got is you've got the illusion of an election. You've got the illusion that the people who are eligible to vote will actually win and only be counted, and whoever they chose to win will win. But it hasn't been working that way. I have a bet going with a friend of mine that says, you know, I think we're going to get a peace deal in Iran before we get a clear-cut winner in California. Now, you know, if the Democrats had their way, they would not let Steve Hilton be on the ballot statewide this fall. And I don't know if Steve Hilton can win statewide with all those Democrats. But, you know, he deserves a fighting chance. And they'll try to demonize him because he's one of those, he's got an R after his name. What does R stand for? Republican? No, stands for rotten. Oh, my heavens. And then you've got the Los Angeles thing with Spencer Pratt. I would not be surprised. They've got about, 35% of the vote that still has to be counted there. And Karen Bass has 35% of the people of the votes that have been counted. Spencer Pratt's got just under 30%. And Natalia Rahman, the city councilwoman who's far to the left, more left than Karen Bass, she's got 23%. But she seems to be inching up. The more votes they count, the more she inches up. So they've got 35% of the votes that have yet to be counted, like 311,000. And I tell you, they do not want Spencer Pratt on the general election ballot in the fall. So as we're sitting here watching what's going on in California, just smack yourself in the head and say, is this any way to run an election? I was talking to somebody the other day that was all upset about Andy Biggs. And because Andy Biggs is not a fan of mail-in voting. I'm not a fan of mail-in voting either. And this person who is a good friend got into an argument with him, and I guess Biggs kind of got, well, she claims he got a little bombastic with her. I've met Andy Biggs and spoken to him several times, and he seems to be a pretty classy, informed guy, and frankly, one of the better ones, and his temperament does not seem to be off the rails in any way, shape, or form. And she was trying to convince him that mail-in ballots are really are okay. You know, we live in a country where you can believe whatever the heck it is you want to believe, whether it's true or not true, and we see that in so many ways. And frankly, it's getting worse because you cannot totally rely on the artificial intelligence programs that you may choose to rely upon. But all I do know is that there was a bipartisan presidential commission that involved Jimmy Carter and I think former Secretary of State, White House Chief of Staff James Baker, that took a look at the voting integrity in this country. And this is a long time ago, and they found that the most vulnerable way to vote, the most vulnerable way to have cheating in an election, were mail-in ballots. And that goes back a long way. And what have we done as a country since? We've relied more and more and more on people not getting off their butt and going down to a convenient polling place and standing on a little line and casting their vote in a machine that automatically tabulates it and is accurate. We have systematically destroyed your right to pick your leaders. Now, I know that that's an extreme statement. You'll go down and you'll go to a voting center and, you know, you can, if you want to stand in line and go into the booth and get them, have them print your ballot out, you may stand in a line for a while because they certainly don't make it convenient in terms of having enough of them. Now, they got a decent amount of them, and they got these drop boxes. But, you know, just randomly sending out, like, for instance, in California, if you have ever voted in California, you automatically will get mailed a ballot. Well, you talk about ballot harvesting and fixing elections and suppressing, collecting. Could you imagine, let's say you were a Democrat dirty trickster and you decided that you didn't want the Republican ballots to be counted. So you'd start calling people up and saying you're from the Republican Party and, hey, can I come pick up your ballot so I can drop it off and make sure it gets in? And then you deep six the whole box of them. Do you think that goes on? Look, I'm not naive. People will do anything to win an election. And I don't mean the person running for the election. The people who benefit from the electoral, from the governmental power being exercised by one side or another. And what we are seeing in America is a peeling back of the onion with all of the scams of how your tax dollars have been ripped off ripped off in some of these, well, programs supposed to be helping needy people. You look at the mess in California, you look at the mess in Minnesota, a growing mess in New York, New Jersey, I mean, Ohio. That's a Republican state, supposedly, and it's a mess there, too. That goes to show how vulnerable these programs are for fraud. And as I said, and I will continue to say, when you keep voting for these people, when you keep voting for these people who are running these programs, or are supposed to be running these programs, or supposed to be policing these programs. You know, Chris Mayes lost the Arizona Supreme Court, basically threw out her attempts to criminalize people who supported Donald Trump, and we're going to have an alternate slate of electors from Arizona in the event the results in Arizona were overturned. So then there would be an alternate slate of people who would then be able to vote and represent the people of Arizona. But no, she determined that that's a crime. And she went and got a grand jury to indict him, and she's been taking it up through the courts. Anyway, the Arizona Supreme Court basically kicked it back down and left it alone. They dismissed it. But now today's news is she's supposedly going back to a grand jury to keep it going. Excuse me, General Mays. How about an investigation into the daycares, into the Medicaid program, into how our social services money is being spent in California? And in California, boy, what a Freudian slip that is. In Arizona. How about watching out for us and forget about Trump, okay? But no, you want to punish your political opponents. And then, of course, they get upset with Trump because they say Trump is trying to punish his political opponents. Yet all Trump is trying to do is saying the politicalization of the Department of Justice that occurred in the 4 years of Joe Biden and actually started prior with Barack Obama, with the Russiagate stuff, you know, you've crossed some lines. And the public, you know, deserves accountability. Just like John Bolton got some degree of accountability this week. Anyway, I got to take a break, but we've got a lot to talk to you about today. And do not go anywhere. This is Ed Martin. It's Basic Training for Your Brain. We do this program every Saturday on KNST AM 790 in Tucson, Arizona.
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0: 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Hit subscribe. It is free. So here's my take on Iran. It's going to sit like this for a while. And everybody's going to run around in their shorts about, oh, we're going to lose the midterm. We're going to do this. Oh, the price of gas. We're going to do this. Okay. Look. As I shared with you last week, the price of gas at the pump that you're paying today is not totally dependent upon what is going on in Iran. It is vulnerable to what's going on internationally because of the failure in this country, primarily from opposition from Democrats, to the building of new refineries. that have the capacity to refine the oil that we have. And that makes it more expensive. Now, you don't hear anything out of our Democrat elected leaders in this state, whether they be in the state legislature or in the governor's office, about the concept of energy security for Arizona, which would mean that you take some remote part of our state and you put up a stinking refinery and you build it so it's clean. I mean, nobody wants a refinery in their backyard. I get that. I mean, I wouldn't want one in my backyard. But you know something? We need one. And it's not just for Arizona. It's for the good and security of the country. And we're seeing that right now. Now, the price of gas is slowly coming down, despite the fact that all this stuff is going on. It has obviously brought inflation back higher than it had been trending. We are paying more at the pump. But you can sit around and you can, Donald Trump. It's not Donald Trump, okay? It's all of you. So I can't even tell you how disgusted I am with our two U.S. senators here from Arizona. You know, so Congress, the U.S. Senate fell short of attaching the SAVE Act to pretty much save our democracy, to make sure that only people who are eligible to vote are voting in federal elections by, you know, requiring some type of ID when they register to prove that they are eligible, meaning that they are a citizen. You know, if we don't tighten up these elections, I mean, our elections, I hate to say it, are becoming a joke. I mean, I said it in the last segment about what's going on in California. It's a freaking joke over there. If I had to make a prediction, if I had to put some money on the table as to what is going to happen in California, I think Spencer Pratt is not going to make it into a runoff. And I wouldn't be surprised if Steve Hilton gets knocked out, although I think he's floating okay. But they'll just keep counting ballots. More ballots will keep coming in till they get the number that they need, whoever they are. Who is like the Wizard of Oz. Who's behind the curtain? Well, we think we know some of the people behind the curtain, but I don't think we have a handle as to everybody behind the curtain. Speaking of people behind the curtain, obviously all the media is focused on the Republicans that voted against Trump on the SAVE Act. They're not focusing on the fact that, first of all, like 85% of the American population, when polled, on the things that are in the SAVE Act, like verification that you're a citizen. Not that you have to verify it every freaking time you show up to vote, but a photo ID? What's wrong with that? You got a photo ID? You can't even check into a hotel without a photo ID. But our two senators are pillars of representative democracy, both voted no on that. If you vote no on something like that, there's only one reason you do that. And you can sugarcoat it any way you want. Is that you want to save the ability of the powers to be to cheat and fix elections. It really is the so-called powers to be versus the people. And I don't see any Democrat in Southern Arizona standing up for the people on this issue. They're all running around with their head under the blankets. Although they're not going to criticize Mark Kelly or Ruben Gallego, Mr. Swalwell's wingman, who knows an awful lot about what was going on in Swalwell's apartment with whomever Swalwell was bringing home, because Ruben Gallego lived in the next room. I assume on the other side of the wall. And if there was all that stuff going on with Swalwell, you know, another hero of the Democratic Party who they were going to make governor of California, up until the fact that, you know, it came out that his, you know what, his Johnson was completely out of control and he couldn't contain himself and he was doing who knows what to whom. Use your imagination. And of course, his best buddy was Ruben Gallego, our pillar of a senator who stands for our values. I always love it when these Democrats get up on stage. Yeah, these are not our values. What are your values? Men and women sports? Convincing your kids that God made a mistake and they need to change their gender? Enabling it for your kids to change their gender without it necessarily being discussed at home? These people are destroying this country. And you know something? There's a lot of people who have enabled it because they didn't bother to pay attention. So back to Iran. This is going to be going on, in my opinion. And the decision for the electorate is, do you win or do you surrender? Because all of these people, whether they be in the House or the Senate, that are running around talking about the War Powers Act, and let's tie the president's hands in this time of crisis. Let's just tie his hands, because that's what they're saying. That's what Mark Kelly and Ruben Gallego are saying. That's what Congresswoman Grijalva is saying. The president is trying to win. You may disagree that we should not be in this situation, but we're in it. And once you're in it, you either win or you surrender. You either win or you surrender. And all I hear and see out of the Democrats, and in some cases, Republicans, oh, let's surrender. That's what it's about. And frankly, that's what the midterm is about. And it's going to tell us an awful lot about the backbone of the American people. And I have for years gotten in front of this microphone and said, I believe in the American people. I believe in the American people, and I want to believe in the American people. I am paying no attention to these midterm public opinion polls or the weather forecast of the day as to what the electorate's going to do. You know something? Hopefully the electorate will do the right thing, but there's a lot of people who are not informed, who are being manipulated, who are being lied to, who are being bought off, some of them. And they get to vote too. And then there's the people who aren't supposed to be voting who seem to be able to be getting to vote. Because we don't do a good job in securing our elections. And it's a we that involves all of us. And yeah, it's very easy to check out. You know, I know so many people who were so tired of all this. And then when Donald Trump won, they just figured they could just check out and just everything was going to be okay. Well, you know something? Everything is not okay. The people that want us to surrender might take over the Congress. And they might totally dismantle any and everything the president has been doing to fix the things that are wrong in this country. Now, Iran, it's a very delicate strategy. They have economic problems inside that country that are squeezing the people. The inflation rate is soaring. Prices for basic food items have more than doubled. Their currency was collapsing before the Iranian situation got, bombastic, if you will. There are estimates that over half the country is under the poverty line. There are more and more businesses suspending operations. Millions of people have lost their jobs. They don't have the cash to basically support the money. There is an energy shortage. Iran has to import oil to get through the summer to keep the lights on. Already people are being told not to turn their lights on or to, cut the air conditioning. It's freaking hot over there in the summer, just like it's hot here. But, the people who are running that country don't give a crap about the people. And here's my question to the Democrats. Anybody who thinks that we are victimizing the regime in Iran and that we should surrender to them, these people are the modern-day Hitlers. How do you give them a moral pass for murdering tens of thousands of people in the street earlier this year? How do you turn the other cheek on that one? Oh, we gotta get out. You have an entire population that's being held hostage by today's modern day Hitlers. How do you cut them a pass? I mean, I could argue how could you negotiate a deal with them? But these people who get on TV and all they do is, tear down what we're doing. This election needs to be about, do we as a country need to win or do we surrender? That's it. That's the threshold question. And any Republican running for federal office ought to start talking about that. Because the opponents on the other side want to surrender. At least President Trump and a good number of Republicans don't want to surrender. You have to see this through to a successful outcome, no matter what it takes. I got to take a break. This is Ed Martin. It's Basic Training for Your Brain. We do it every weekend on KNST AM 790 in Tucson, Arizona.
7: The U.S. and Iran are continuing to exchange missile fire over the Persian Gulf. Richard Engel reports the U.S. has been attacking Iran while Iran has fired missiles at Bahrain and Kuwait.
8: Kuwait's airport this morning was forced into an emergency shutdown as it was targeted by Iranian drones and missiles, killing one person.
7: The alleged attack was in retaliation after the U.S. reportedly shot down several Iranian drones and struck several sites inside Iran. President Trump says Iran hasn't made a deal with the U.S. yet because they're proud and it's a very hard thing for them. In an interview with NBC News, Trump also said Iran hasn't made a deal because the president says Iran has spent decades operating without major consequences.
9: It takes a little while. You're talking about 47 years of getting away with whatever they wanted. I mean, this should have been done long ago.
7: And a federal attorney for the Department of Justice says multiple election fraud investigations are now underway in California. I'm Lisa Carton.
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Natasha Owens. She's got a new song out called Trump Derangement Syndrome. You gotta get this. You gotta get this.

0: Hey, everybody, welcome back. Yeah, this is Ed Martin. We do this show once a week on KNST AM 790 in Tucson, Arizona. Listen, we've got... I know. I got some friends that got Trump derangement syndrome. I can't even get into some of the conversations I've had with people over the course of the past month. And it's not everybody. But boy, it's out there. It's out there. And the effect of the manipulation by suppressing information or putting a twist on things or just outright lies that it has on people is it's scary. I mean, it really is scary. So speaking of things that are scary, there was an interview on with some experts in artificial intelligence on CNN, and basically the artificial intelligent models, the AI models, are rapidly improving so fast that they soon may be able to develop themselves without human involvement. So Anthropic is warning the AI industry it needs to build a brake pedal, or companies risk losing control of their creations. AI systems can now advance themselves. The term is called full recursive self-improvement. And they're saying that that could have the greater good for science and healthcare, but it also poses a great risk for humanity, according to a blog written by Marina Ferraro, who is leader of the Anthropic Institute, and Jack Clark, who is the co-founder of Anthropic. Full recursive self-improvement also might increase the risks of humans losing control over AI systems. If the systems are capable of fully building their own successors, the ways we secure them, monitor them, and shape their behavior all grow much more important. Yeah, well, no crap, Sherlock. Yeah, this was all on CNN the other night. Yeah, every now and then. Yeah, every now and then. Not often. I don't watch the main news channels that much. Probably the only one we've got on consistently in our house is Fox Business. But you know, we might watch a little Fox. I mean, I always still go around dinner time to Live from Studio 6B, which is on Real America's Voice Network. You can get it on Prime. It's definitely fun. Okay, it's informative and it's fun. But you know, hey, oh, by the way, speaking of things, 60 Minutes and Scott Pelley. Whoa! What kind of jerk was he? What kind of jerk does he think he's bigger than the people he works for? First of all, you look at some of the things he's reported on. He never gave you the full story. And he never asked the tough questions, but he was a celebrity because I am 60 Minutes. I am smarter than everybody. I will tell you what you need to know. And if you don't need to know it, I'm not going to tell you. And I'm going to tell you, pay no attention to them. You know, the hard part with these elites is they think you're stupid. They really think you're stupid. And they really think that they are somehow superior to you. You know, if you can read and get off your own butt and do your own research, you can figure out what's going on. Now, these people that work for these big networks, they've got producers. What is it? How many people did Jimmy Kimmel have working for? I mean, how many speechwriters did he have? Oh, my heavens. I mean, the number of people that work on these shows. I'm sorry, you know, for this show, it's me, okay? It's me and a ton of hours scouring the internet for information from all over the place. You know, I was talking about the AI thing the other day, the other minute, and this is like what are we going to do? What are humans going to do? Really, just think about it. Now, right now, the jobs reports are coming out. The jobs reports look good. I mean, they surprised everybody. All of these so-called experts who have been being quoted by the media, all of them were wrong. The jobs numbers came out twice as good as what anybody thought. You know, I look at these people, you sit around a cocktail party or somebody's living room and you're talking current events and they say, well, the experts say this. And nobody ever takes into account how many times these freaking experts have been wrong. Look, things are costing more in America. They started costing more in America when Trump left office the first time. They were starting to come down, and then we got into the war. And that's going to play itself out. I mean, I think we had $110 barrels of oil at one point. Now there were, well, as of yesterday, I think there were, what, $93? So there's some movement. Can they go lower? Well, I don't know if they're going to go lower till the end. And there's some concerns about, the world is changing. The world is changing. And we're in a situation in Iran where we're going to wait them out. I mean, that's pretty clear that Trump is going to wait them out. He's got an economic squeeze going on him, and it's only a matter of time before something pops. Meaning maybe the people will rise up and throw somebody out, or somebody will grab power over there who is semi-sane. And I think the bottom line is you definitely do not give nuclear weapons to crazy people. Speaking of crazy people, I shouldn't say that. I'm trying not to be broad brush because I have a lot of friends who have habitually over the years, it's a habit, voted Democrat, even though the Democratic Party has changed dramatically. So it's come out that Joanna Mendoza, who is running against Ciscomani, has been a supporter of legalizing sex workers. I didn't know this. So she's going to be, I guess, the candidate running against Ciscomani. She's the one they're going to take. And maybe this is part of an economic development plan tied to AI, because if AI is going to eliminate everybody's job, then all we're going to have the ability to do is lay on our backs and maybe charge people for them, huh? Is that her economic development program for Southern Arizona? Let's all become sex workers. So I guess she did an interview when she was running for the state legislature in 2020. She did an interview with an LGBTQ advocacy organization called Equality Arizona. And she said they needed to decriminalize it because we need to stop criminalizing people for their situation. So in other words, if you can't get a job, the only thing you have to offer, I guess, is your body. And well, it's strange. Okay, it's strange. Now, this video from this interview in 2020, she obviously took it down, or her supporters took it, had made sure it was not on the internet, but somehow the New York Post found it. It's amazing how that stuff you put on the interview on the internet never seems to go away. And it's funny, you know, there's a website run by a bunch of lefties called Tucson Agenda that gives you some local news. And when they describe this in their writing of this, they called the New York Post which is like the oldest newspaper in the country. They called it a, where was it? A conservative tabloid. Well, you know, I guess we should call Tucson Agenda a liberal website. They wouldn't like that because they want to portray themselves as nonpartisan. And the New York Post portrays itself as, you know, nonpartisan. They do have a conservative editorial page. And they do report things that somehow are suppressed by other news organizations, like the fact that Joanna Mendoza is for the legalization of sex work. And if she wanted to do it to help transgendered people earn a living. So in other words, if you're trans and you need a job, you should become a sex worker. That's what Joanna Mendoza essentially was advocating. Boy, you Democrats know how to pick them, don't you? And what about this guy with the Nazi tattoos who basically beats up women or whatever it is he does to women up in Maine that you're running for Senate? Or the Democrat that's running for Congress who is hanging out and supporting the blind sheik terrorist in New Jersey? Huh? When did the Democrats become this bad? There are a lot of good Democrats, but you're not paying attention. If you're a good Democrat, I don't know how you look. If how do you rubber stamp these people? Well, let me tell you something. Joanna Mendoza, if you think we ought to be legalizing sex work, then what do we need to be spending all the, and we've got AI taking all the jobs, which, by the way, they're saying is not happening, given the jobs report that just came out. But who knows where it's all going? These machines, as I said, they could start thinking themselves. So what do we need to be paying for all these schools for? If your way you're going to survive in America is basically to lay on your back and charge people. But then you're not going to need that because artificial intelligence is going to be able to put a headset on you and you can basically, well, I'm not even going to go there. Anyway, I'm going to take a break before I get kicked off. Anyway, this is Ed Martin. It's Basic Training for Your Brain. We do it every weekend on KNST AM 790 in Tucson, Arizona.
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Please, if you can spread the word, our marketing budget is a little slim these days. 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You need to subscribe. It's free. If there's any programming changes as to when the show is aired. So right now we've been occupying the noon slot every Saturday. And, you know, every now and then I still have a day job, and that's what keeps the lights on in the house and the food on the table and my lovely bride in the style to which she has become accustomed, although she would take umbrage at that because she's very successful in her own right as a financial advisor. The most amazing thing I see these days is that Sue's been doing this for, I don't know, 30 years or something, maybe more. And she's got a lot of lefty clients. And I've met most of them, and they're good people. They don't pay attention to some of the things that we pay attention to, or certainly not at the level of detail, because you know people have lives they want to live. She's been in that business for years, and you know it's when she does these reviews with her clients and it's obviously the Trump economy and their investments have been doing well, despite everything you hear in the media or what's going on in the world. And you'll hear from anybody else who you listen to on this radio station who are financial advisors. Their job is so much easier, but Trump is in office. Anyway, so we have a our lovely Soros Pima County attorney Laura Conover is trying to get the Pima County Board of Supervisors. Anyway, she's behind the Board of Supervisors trying to sue the Trump administration over the Affordable Care Act. They want to sue the feds over the Affordable Care Act. And some of the local media that's reported on this, they haven't really got any details as to what it is they're suing about, other than it's a political grandstand. You know, you have to look at the Affordable Care Act. And you have to say, I don't know how you don't look at that, especially the cost of insurance, of how it has skyrocketed, the deductibles that many people have to now pay that they didn't have to pay. I mean, you're lucky if you're still in an employer-based healthcare system. But they promised an awful lot. And just like anything else with the Democrats, you know, they talk a good game, but they can't deliver. And then, like what Laura Conover's doing, is she wants to point fingers. You know, pointing fingers, you know, we have a Democrat
we have a Democrat congressperson here, and you would think that if she cared about the people, Congresswoman Grijalva would come up with a proposal to fix the Affordable Care Act. But no, they just want to keep everything the status quo because it was their idea, it was Obama's idea, and frankly didn't play out. And there's all sorts of waste, and you know, I can't tell you, I still get phone calls every day from somebody wanting to make sure I was getting my benefits on the Affordable Care Act exchange. Well, I'm not in the Affordable Care Act exchange. I have an employer-provided health insurance program, and I'm lucky to have it. And, you know, obviously I also have Medicare because I, you know, I turned that magic number, and my health care plan requires me to go into Medicare once I turn that magic number. And I did, and I'm fairly happy with Medicare. But the Affordable Care Act is not Medicare. And there's so many people who are trying to get in to see a doctor who are waiting and waiting and waiting and waiting. And, of course, everybody talked about how great it was in Canada. We've got friends with family in Canada. We've got family with other family members in Canada. And this my son-in-law's sister has had a heck of a time trying to get in to see a specialist. And I'm talking months and months and months and months and months and months. So anybody who's walking around saying, well, you need a single-payer system like Canada, you talk to the people who have to deal with the Canadian system, it is not all that it's made out to be. You know, and the one thing I've always said that we try to do whenever we elect, especially a president, we don't want a president who's going to just screw things up. I can deal with a president I disagree with, but you know, we want a president that knows what he or she is doing. I can deal with them being wrong and then being smart enough to change course and correct it. And, you know, and frankly, regardless of what you think what President Trump is doing with Iran, President Trump, there's one common theme with President Trump. He always sees opportunity. Now, he does oversell things and he bloviates a little bit, exaggerates on occasion. But at the end of the day, you watch him. He understands negotiations. He understands leverage. He understands being flexible. He understands trying to move the ball forward on the great game of Parcheesi of life. And, you know, he's been doing that on so many fronts. Does it always play out the way he said it was going to play out? Well, maybe not initially, but it is, at the end of the day, it does get better. And you look at the countries that are now aligned with us in the Mideast, you know, if you were to say 10 years,

0: primary of other black Democrats. I'm sorry, she's not black. Oh, maybe she is. Maybe she's just declared herself black and we're supposed to believe it. So she's getting a lot of pushback because she's running in this district that was redrawn in South Florida that has a plurality of black voters and a fairly crowded primary field. Instead of running where she lives, because she's afraid of losing because now there's some more Republicans in there. You know, if she did a good job, Republicans might vote for her, but she's been a very partisan person. She's cared more about politics and power than she has in basically solving problems or delivering for her constituents. So now she's gone to move over. She's running in the 20th district, where she doesn't even live, which has long been represented by a black Democrat. Well, the black leaders and the candidates in the district are all upset with her, and now they're calling her a racist. Now, Wasserman Schultz is an 11-term incumbent, and she's former chair of the Democrat National Committee. And now she has to say that it should be based on experience, not your race. Well, isn't that what the Republicans were saying for freaking years? And it's created quite a mess for Hakeem Jeffries, who doesn't know who to endorse in the primary there. So we'll see. We'll see how all that one plays out. Unbelievable. Unbelievable. So that's what's going on, folks. And I just relish the opportunity to share these moments with you. And I appreciate you tuning in and letting your friend, let your friends know, please. And I mean, there's so much. I'm thinking of doing more of these. But we'll see. I've got other things I'm supposed to be doing, but we'll see. There's just so much going on. Anyway, have yourself a great weekend. Oh, by the way, I do want to talk about how I think some of the stuff that Trump's doing with the 250th anniversary is over the top, like the mixed martial arts thing. Anyway, God bless you all. I'll see you next weekend. This is Ed Martin, online.substack.com. 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
4: 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There she is. And she has come out against the latest Trump border wall here in Arizona. Wait till you hear why.
3: With Garrett Lewis. 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
5: I need it. Oh, my God.
6: Iran not close to the peace table. I'm Roger Stern, Fox News. Despite President Trump's hopes that the Iran war ends soon, Iran is still attacking other nations, and Fox's Jeff Paul is in Dubai.
7: Officials involved with CENTCOM say those strikes happened hours after its forces struck Iranian radar sites and shot down four one-way attack drones. U.S. officials say Iran then fired seven ballistic missiles towards Kuwait and Bahrain. CENTCOM confirming six of those missiles were intercepted and the seventh did not reach its intended target. Iran continues to leverage what is happening in Lebanon. Despite a U.S.-backed ceasefire, Israeli forces and the Iranian-backed militant group Hezbollah are still exchanging strikes. Iran's foreign minister says if the fighting doesn't stop in Lebanon, then the entire war could restart.
6: Pakistan's interior minister is traveling to Tehran to revive stalled negotiations between Iran and the U.S. A well-known Democrat running for California governor is advancing as the vote count continues to be painfully slow.
8: About 70% of the vote has been counted in California, and several of the outstanding ballots are coming from major metropolitan areas like Sacramento, San Francisco, and Los Angeles. Still, Democrat Javier Becerra is expected to advance to the general election in the gubernatorial race. At the moment, his lead over Republican Steve Hilton is less than a percentage point. Becerra is at 26.8%, and Hilton is at 26.4%. Democrat Tom Steyer sits in third place.

0: place at about 21%. In the race for L.A. mayor, Spencer Pratt and Nithya Raman are battling it out for second spot to face off against incumbent Karen Bass in November. Raman gained a 1.5 percentage point between Thursday and Friday, slightly eating into Pratt's lead, but Pratt still remains in second place.
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3: Thank you so much. 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On today's show, we're going to be talking about what retirees and investors should be watching for in the next 30 days. We'll also answer listener questions. And finally, gifting money to adult children, give now or later. My name's Jeff Shade. As always, I'm just here to ask the questions, but the words of wisdom is solid advice. They come from the other Jeff in this radio program. It's Jeff Vogan, founder and president of Premier Retirement Planning and Wealth Management. Hey, Jeff, how you doing today?
4: I'm doing great. How are you doing?
3: I am doing fantastic now that we're together on the radio again. And boy, have we got a good show lined up for the folks here in the greater Tucson area. It is June, and hopefully people are keeping cool and keeping their radio hot. Jeff, every day we're bombarded with economic headlines, market headlines, and geopolitical headlines. And for retirees and people approaching retirement, what do you think are the biggest things that we should be watching out for over the next 30 days or so?
4: Well, I don't think they're any different in the next 30 days than forever, but you've certainly got the inflation is a big deal. Whether we get that war over there in Iran settled, we saw oil pop earlier this week and start to head back up the other direction. It was over, $100, then it was down to under that. And I don't know, it's just going all over the place. I don't know what to make of it. The market is going crazy. The market, they've got stocks that come in with good earnings and the stock goes up 30 or 40%, gaps up the next day and then follows through. It used to be that it would gap up 5 or 10% and then it would settle back down and then get back on its upward trajectory. Other companies are, it's like a feeding frenzy. There's a lot of stuff going on that I think we ought to be really vigilant of. And we're probably more in tune with what's going on in the market right now, just based on what just the volatility and just the craziness we're seeing. The irrational exuberance is probably a minor word or minor way to state it. But there's things that play into that. And a lot of that is just what comes out of Trump's mouth. Every time he mentions a company, the stock goes through the roof because he acts like he's going to give him money or give him some sort of a break. Intel is an example of that, trading in the $20 range a year ago, and now it's over 100 just because the sovereign wealth fund decided to put some money into it. And he started touting that company. Every time he talks about Dell, all of a sudden Dell's up 100% in just a few months and it's up 30% in a day. So there's some weird things happening that don't really connect to all this talk about inflation and people can't pay their bills and all these other things. You got the June inflation report, just to name the economic numbers that are going to come into play and probably cause market swings every time there's a rumor about it or there's a news about it. The June inflation report, I think just because gas prices have been high for a while, they typically kind of lag. So I think we'll see the high price gas from the last couple of months filter in. I wouldn't be surprised if it's pushing 4%. I hope it's not more than that, but it'd probably be 3-something, I'm guessing. Fed Reserve meeting, what's the posture? Are we going to raise interest rates? Are we going to lower interest rates? I think Trump certainly wants the new Fed chair to start lowering the interest rates just because it helps the economy, makes the market look good, which makes him look good. He can always tout that. Doesn't really matter if the regular people pay their bills anymore or if inflation's a real deal anymore. It's just really more about the market and how rich his friends get. And I hate to sound like I'm a down on Trump guy, but I think he's forgetting why he ran and who he represents a little bit as he gets a little more into the system and realizes what a big player he is in the market. Maybe taking it a little bit too seriously. We've got to keep inflation under control too. And it might mean raising interest rates instead of lowering them. Raising interest rates could even crash the market. Like it did in 2022, we had to raise interest rates. We had inflation going crazy, and the only way to stop it is raise interest rates, and that typically puts more pressure on companies. Nevertheless, we've seen interest rates high for a few years now, and the companies still seem to be touting record revenues and making sales and buying the future AI chips and all the infrastructure that goes along with it. So we are seeing some legitimate growth in some of those fields, but only the people that own stocks and big 401ks are probably taking advantage of that right now. Unfortunately, people that are a little bit risk averse might not be taking advantage of it, or the up and comer young family who doesn't have a 401k yet, doesn't have disposable income, can't take advantage of that. And they're just seeing the inflation. That's kind of sad. Yeah, we're looking at just the on again, off again relationship with this war in Iran. I saw Marco Rubio on TV a couple of times talk about, you know, we just got to really start talking with China and get them on board with the same goals, because we're the two biggest powers in the world. And we need to get in sync with them and maybe put some pressure somehow on Iran, although I don't think it's going to happen from China's standpoint. But if we can just kind of settle the economy down, get more in sync with the value of the common everyday person instead of government power, I think we'll sit a little bit better. But again, oil prices going up and down. Gold, silver's been soft lately. What happened to that? It was going to go to through the moon, and it's kind of settled down. Our central bank still buying it? I don't know. Is it really an inflation hedge? Do we need one? I don't know. Treasury yields going up or down? Well, that probably has something to do with the Fed meeting and what kind of a hawkish approach comes, like I think probably should in light of the inflation, but they might be a little more dovish, might a little bit more accommodating. And if that's the case, the market will continue to do well and inflation will probably get out of control again. And I hope it doesn't. Treasury yields, we're seeing those. They were going up for a little bit as some of the smart money was exiting the market, taking profits and moving into treasuries. We're seeing that kind of not be the case. And I'm not sure where bond yields are going to go, but I know bond market's been flat to down more than it's been up in the last several months. And so even the safe havens are not really a super attractive place to go right now, other than the fact if you're scared and you can't take risk, then maybe it is. There's always other safe investments that we use, the principal protected investments that can also shelter your money from the downturn in the market, but still get the upside while it's there. But all these things, these economic things coming through, we've got economic indicators, the leading economic indicators index is still on a downward slope. If you look at the overall view of that, there's a few sectors that may do good in the economic indicators, but the majority of them aren't doing well. And so it doesn't really look like the economy's buzzing, but the market's doing well, setting records. AI seems to be doing okay. Semiconductors were doing really well. Real estate's been flat because interest rates have been up. Is there going to be a rebound in that? I don't know. Anyway, there's just a lot of things that are out there. Yeah, June's a busy month, not to mention some midterm elections and things like that that are going to probably have some sort of a bearing on people's sentiment and the way things are going and what might happen market-wise. So it's always fun, you know, as a manager of a lot of assets, we watch it every day and we try to bob and weave and move with those forces and try to get out of the way of the negative ones and try to jump on the ride when it's going the right direction. But again, you've got to be careful. You got to be able to get off at the right time and not ride this market down when it decides to correct. And I think we're still more and more in that, I don't know, the rubber band's being stretched. And I think we're just closer and closer to that time when there has to be something happen. Some of the smart money is acting like it's already underway. You've got big hedge fund managers going to cash, selling huge positions, consolidating their funds from 40 or 50 different positions down to 20 or 30 or less, just to hold some of those blue chips that they think are going to be more stable through a potential market correction. And the thing is, things are so overvalued, I think it has to happen. But then again, until it does, we're going to still try to follow the money and do the best we can in this market. But man, if you don't get dialed in and watch it every day, I think you should be a little bit worried. So I guess that's my take on your first question. There's a lot of things happening. I think just the market forces and the different things that are moving it, the wind direction changes every day and the market seems to change every day. Each sector seems to be hot and cold on different days. Sometimes they change twice or three times in the same day. And it's much, much quicker than it used to be. Used to be you can kind of read things, read the tea leaves a little bit, but by the time you read the tea leaves, there's a whole new story going on. So that's what we got to look forward to this month, along with a bunch of vacations and kind of weird markets. Usually when summer vacation starts, the market gets kind of weird and choppy because it's thinly traded. Small developments can mean big moves because maybe there's less trading. Sometimes there's more trading. We don't get the balance in the market that we sometimes get when we typically get through the September, October, through the May timeframe when it seems like everybody on Wall Street is working instead of playing.
3: Jeff, you talked about inflation currently as we sit right here today, about 3.8%. Of course, we're going to get the June inflation report shortly, and we're hoping that it isn't much higher than that, but it very well could be. And of course, inflation affects retirees in that their purchasing power certainly is going to be less and less. But I want to talk about the Federal Reserve here. Of course, Jerome Powell is out. Kevin Warsh is in. We do have a Fed meeting June 16th and 17th. Jerome Powell would push back against Trump about lowering rates. What do you think Kevin Warsh is going to do because Warsh is more in line, I think, with what Trump wants.
4: Well, I think he wants to be as the new guy. I think every time the new guy, I mean, look at Powell was pretty much in sync with whatever the president wanted for the first couple of rounds too. But then he got, oh, well, I'm out of here anyway. I might as well do what I think. And he didn't like Trump. So he put his foot down and puffed his chest out and had a little power trip and bucked the will of the president, which they're actually supposed to do. They're supposed to be independent. The Fed is really just a banking referee that helps the big people, the Vanderbilts and the Rockefellers and Rothschilds all stay rich because they own all the wealth in the world. I'm kind of exaggerating, but it's not too far from what I'm saying, is the Fed really isn't supposed to be a government agency, yet it keeps the banks regulated and it gives the rich people control over the monetary system through the Fed, not really the president or who's in the White House, even though they appoint the Fed chair. I think it's the big money people that really do. And if the big money people are a little anti-Trump, the Fed chair might get anti-Trump and Warsh might find himself maybe changing teams down the road a little bit. But you know, right now, he has to keep in good graces of Trump. Trump appointed him, so we'll see what happens. But certain things that always seem to happen when inflation gets out of control, and that is the interest rates kind of have to be raised just to kind of cool the economy down and cool the inflationary pressures. Love to see the supply catch up. I think tariffs did a lot to help that, but now they're trying to reverse those. Tariffs doesn't seem like it's a supply killer. No, it actually creates more incentive for companies to bring their manufacturing back home to America, where it's cheaper comparatively to foreign plus tariffs. And I think we're going down that road on a pretty good level, but that got upset with some activist judges that are trying to undo Trump's goals. And maybe they're right, maybe they're wrong, but whatever it is what it is. It's a fight now. It's not just an automatic deal. So maybe we'll go back to having import goods. Maybe the economy here, because of manufacturing that's not being brought back like we thought it was, may not come back. We might not get that supply chain fixed to where inflation can be okay. I don't care if the government keeps printing money, but the supply chain stays active and supplies everybody with enough of what they want, then there isn't pressure to raise prices. When there's shortages and backlogs, that's when prices go up. And that's what we're seeing with a lot of the chips and AI and infrastructure and some of the stuff that's going on with these data centers and things like that. There's backlogs, which is increasing the prices of things, which looks like there's a whole bunch of future growth in these companies with earnings and profits and all that kind of stuff. But that might play out differently as other companies compete in the space and create more supply. But going back to the inflation picture, is I don't know how to get out of inflation without raising interest rates or stopping the money printing process, which I think the government, anybody who's got money in the market, wants to continue to have. So they might be at odds a little bit. Yeah, we'll see. I wish there was a way to just get it balanced, but I don't think there's a way to get it in balance again until there's a massive market correction and a recession and a lot of people kind of getting hurt before they can go back and regroup and reset. That's what they call a recession, reset. It's a reset period. And we haven't had a good one in a long time. We might have some inflationary pressures that made it look like there was a recession, or we had some job losses or unemployment that made it look like a recession in certain sectors or certain aspects of the economic numbers. But we really haven't had that recession that corresponds or is actively happening with a market correction or market crash where people actually have to restructure fundamentals in the market. And there haven't been fundamentals driving the market for a long time. It's been really just who wants to throw money at what stock and make it go up, and who's taking money out of another stock that makes it go down. You know, if we could look at the long-term picture, stocks are so far out of whack and out of value that if history repeats, and it always has over decades and decades, hundreds of years, we will likely see a market correction so that we get back to equilibrium where it comes to valuations, price earnings ratios, earnings, and things like that. Right now, we've got a lot of AI hype, a lot of things that are driving the market, making Wall Street rich, and it's making a few people with big 401ks better off, but that money could be easily gone if there's a big market correction. So it's always good to take profits off the table if you're nearing retirement. It's always good to look at the forces that are driving the economy. One is the constant growth of GDP and the higher prices of oil mean inflation, which probably means higher interest rates, which mean there might be a catalyst for a market correction.
3: 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Our show, of course, is called Premier Retirement. Later on, we're going to be answering listener questions and then talking about gifting to children. 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Jeff, let's get back to our conversation about things to look out for in the next 30 days. Oil prices, of course, on everyone's mind at this point, the conflict in the Middle East. If in the next 30 days, Jeff, that problem is solved, do you think that everything else is going to fall in line? Is that going to be the thing that just makes it all okay again?
4: Oh, there's so many people that want to cause problems and make Trump look bad. I don't think that could make everything go away. I mentioned earlier, I said there's also the supply chain. Oil makes everything more expensive, obviously, and I don't think that there's any such thing as Iran bowing down and saying, okay, we're done fighting. They've been wanting to have this war for 47 years, and we finally said, okay, come on, let's go. You've been threatening us, and now you're in a position to do some damage, so we're going to stop it. So, yeah, we're doing what we have to do, and Trump's been very gracious and given him many opportunities to just say, you know what, that's probably a better way to keep our country alive and well and keep our citizens thriving economically and actually living in the real world. But they don't care. They just think death is an honorable thing, and dying for your country is even more honorable, and killing the U.S., as many U.S. and Israeli citizens, is a good thing. So we're at odds. I don't think it can be solved in a month. That's just my maybe negative attitude about the Middle East. And I think it's just, it's not like I haven't grown up for several years watching what's happening over there. It's not a new thing. So what do we expect? Do we think we're going to go in and keep doing the same thing over and over again, but sometime this time it's going to be a different result? I don't think so. But back to it, if we could solve the problem in 30 days, would it be instant? Would things go down? Well, maybe food would go back. The thing is, usually when inflation happens, the prices of things just stay up. The only thing that does actually go down is the price of oil, but the food in the grocery store doesn't seem to really go down. The cost of a bicycle or a car or a computer seems to stay up there. You know, even housing prices haven't really gone down much, even with the higher interest rates. They've softened a little, but nothing super significant, in my opinion. I mean, they were way overvalued. They've come back, I guess, significantly if you look at the percentage. But considering that they're still out of range for most buyers, it really hasn't fixed the problem. So what's going to happen if oil gets back to a normal price? Well, we'll probably take more vacations where we drive, or maybe we'll be able to afford an airline ticket because fuel's cheaper. But I don't know that it's going to make things better. And I think that's why inflation is probably the most dangerous economic factor for retirees on a fixed income or has a plan that doesn't have a lot of buffer built into it. Because even though you spend less as you get older, it may not keep up. If you look at 10 years ago and the inflation that's happened since then, especially the 30% or so when Biden was in office, you're looking at things being about 40% more expensive to have the same exact lifestyle than it was 10 years ago. And 10 years might only be about a third of the way through somebody's retirement life. So what if it keeps doing that? Then you're going to spend two or three times for doing the same thing. Well, here's the good news is people don't do as many things. They probably do a third of the things, discretionary things, in their 90s as they did in their 60s when they could run and play and fly and go places and visit grandkids and do tons of stuff that costs money. They stop golfing, stop going out to eat all the time. They just kind of slow down. So thankfully, the inflation is offset with lifestyle changes just as we get older and more tired from the go-go years to the slow-go years to the no-go years. That kind of helps out. But every time there's an inflationary period, it's not like we have deflation. They talk like it is. Remember when Biden had inflation was like 9 or 10%. It was up like 25% the first couple of years. And they go, oh, inflation's going down. It's only growing at 4% now. Inflation's going down. No, it's still growing at 4%, compounding on top of the 20% that already happened. And right now, the 3% or 3.8 or even 4, if it gets back up to that, and we might see that in this next report, what does that mean? That's on top of the Biden era inflation plus last year, which wasn't too bad, but it's still 2 + 4 + 5 plus whatever it is, compounding, adding on top of prior year's inflation. You know, what I have seen is people seem to spend the inflation on Social Security and about a 2% or a 3% inflation on income is reasonable to keep up with even a 3 or 4 or 5% inflation rate, because again, you become a little less active, you spend a little less on stuff, you have more paid off bills, maybe you downsize your house, maybe you don't have a payment anymore, maybe you're not putting your kids and their kids through college anymore, your kids are doing that for their kids and grandkids now because they can. So you have to kind of see how the plan works out, what your family situation, what your expenses are going to be. But yeah, inflation's a big deal. And unfortunately, just because oil goes down and prices don't increase at the same rate, it doesn't mean that the increases that have already happened don't affect you. They kind of are stuck there. The money you spent even last year at a higher price to get something, even if it does come down in value, that money's still gone because you already spent it at those higher prices because inflation caused you to do that. So yeah, inflation is a pretty dirty word. And oil is a dirty word in the sense that it correlates with inflation and causes a big bunch of it. Now, the other thing that caused inflation is bad monetary policy by the government, like printing money and making all their cronies rich and generating tons of wealth for the haves, and the have-nots have to try to catch up. They keep taking the tax money of the middle class, and I'm not going to join the mantra of tax the rich, it's not pay their fair share. I think they do pay their fair share. They pay a ton. But at the same time, it takes money to make money, and those people in inflationary periods, typically people with money, make out fine. It's the people that don't have money, the lowest 50%, the middle class, the lower middle class, that don't have assets that grow with inflation because their assets don't grow because they don't have any assets. Just the cost of living grows and their income typically doesn't keep up. So that's what's causing the separation of classes. I wish it wasn't so. I wish we could get inflation under control, keep it around 2%. I wish the government would back off on this quantitative easing program, which they think is just an easy fix for everything. And why not? It helps their families, it helps their friends' families, and helps the rich people get richer. And again, I don't mind rich people. I like to associate with them. The thing is I think we're forgetting the middle class a little bit with some of these policies.
3: Jeff, you were talking about inflation. I looked it up there. You know, under 4% is not bad when you consider that in June of 2022, inflation hit 9.1%. We're talking about things to consider here in the next 30 days. What do you think is the most important thing that someone listening to the program can do here in the month of June in the next 30 days?
4: Well, let me put in the context of inflation, investments, and things like that. The worst thing about inflation is if prices are up and you lose money in the market and your assets go down because of a market correction, then all of a sudden you're spending more money to get by, and that's more of your money that doesn't respond or rebound in the next market correction. So I think having a plan that guarantees at least your subsistence income with an inflation factor over and above what the Social Security will give you would be a good place to start, and have a plan where that income is guaranteed, where you take some principal protection, but you're able to have assets in the market that do go up. Sometimes the inflationary pressures do make the market go up until the Fed raises interest rates, and then it hurts the market. So as long as you have a monthly paycheck coming in paying all your bills, you're in much better shape dealing with inflation than you are if you're expecting the stock market, which has been going right along up as long as inflation has been going up. But if inflation gets out of hand, they have to start raising interest rate, the market goes down, then you're in trouble. So the biggest deal is have a plan where you don't get in trouble. Plan for the worst, hope for the best, but don't forget to plan for the worst. I mean, if you don't plan for the worst, you'll get caught up and you'll end up being like Norm, who had all his money at risk in the 2000 crash and never recovered. And 10 years later was wondering why he's going to run out of money in his 70s instead of live his long life out like he could have if he'd have just restructured his plan in the beginning, or even took some evasive measures even while the market began to get a little ugly. There's a lot of things that we see very similar now to what was happening then. My job is to make people not feel like Norm or not ever become a Norm. And nobody should want to be the Norm, not that Norm.
3: Talking with Jeff Ogan of Premier Retirement Planning and Wealth Management here in Tucson and Mesa. 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You're interested in sitting down with Jeff and talking about your individual situation, and you're wanting to find out what this retirement roadmap is all about. Well, you can get it by calling 520-780-9059. 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Again, no cost, no obligation. 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
5: President Trump says there's no deal with Iran yet, but ultimately they have no choice but to reach an agreement.
6: They've dealt with very weak and ineffective leadership on behalf of the United States.
5: Trump said they're strong and proud, so it's a very hard thing for them. He also told NBC News Iran hasn't made a deal yet because prior administrations haven't asked for as much out of the regime. It's now a race for second place for governor as California's slow vote count continues. Republican Steve Hilton responded today on Fox News to last night's update that he's been overtaken in the vote for governor by Democrat Javier Becerra and that he's now battling third place Democrat Tom Steyer for the second runoff spot in November.
7: I think there's no way realistically that Tom Steyer, the billionaire climate fanatic, is going to catch up. I've been leading for most of the last 3 days, right up until last night. It's still incredibly close, me and Javier Becerra. I'm very confident I'll be there in the final.
5: The candidates are looking to replace current Governor Gavin Newsom, who can't run again because of term limits.
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14: My name's Phil from Beverly, Massachusetts. I've lost 88 pounds with Awaken 180. I was type 2 diabetic and I was severely overweight. I got to do something because what I was doing wasn't working. The GLP-1 was a thought, but I don't really like putting chemicals in my body. So I've been on Awaken 180 for a year ago this month. 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It has completely changed my life.
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3: 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You'd like to come and sit down and talk with Jeff on a one-on-one basis to talk about your journey towards a confident retirement. 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That's premret.com. Okay, Jeff, it is time for listener questions, and we've got some good ones this week. Ed is in Rita Ranch, and Ed says, I'm 62 with about $1 million in IRAs, $700,000 in a brokerage account, and about $150,000 in a Roth IRA. Conventional wisdom says to spend taxable accounts first, but since my pension and Social Security cover my needs and I expect to leave money to my heirs, would it make more sense to spend down my IRA first to reduce future RMDs and leave the brokerage account with its more favorable tax treatment to the next generation?
4: Well, the Roth IRA has a really good tax treatment. I definitely try to build that for legacy and be aggressive with that. Don't touch it. But yeah, I'd spend down the IRA money first. That makes total sense. The $700,000 in a brokerage account, that could get you into trouble depending on how it is. If there's dividends or if it's in a mutual funds that generate taxable gains every year, a lot of them ordinary income, you might find yourself creeping into a higher and higher tax bracket while you live, even though there might be some step up in basis left depending on what you own in that $700,000 brokerage account. The other thing is, if you ever did need that brokerage account and sold something, there'll probably be some sort of a tax liability. It could be a surprise, could kick you into a new tax bracket, could kick you into a IRMA bracket where you pay more for your Social Security. You're not old enough to know about that yet, but you will soon. So there's a lot of things where big brokerage accounts can cause a lot of trouble too. You might try a direct indexing program where you balance out some of the gains with some of the losses at the end of the year. We manage those here. If you are trading, if you just got some buy and hold stock that you bought Apple in your 30s and you just kept it, and that's the $700,000, maybe you don't doesn't pay a big enough dividend probably to get into tax trouble. And if you want to just leave that as your legacy, then fine, do so. If you want to take profits or redistribute those gains into other up-and-comer stocks and make even more money as a legacy, you can do that as well. I mean, if you like to step up in basis because the tax treatment is better on inheritance, and while you own it, you may be able to pay capital gains at a 15 or 20% bracket instead of ordinary income on that 700. I don't know what your other income sources are, so I don't know what tax bracket you're going to be in. I do know that you'll probably be well past the 12 bracket into the 20s, just with the RMD that you're going to have to take out in 10 years. So that plus Social Security, pensions, or whatever you might have, I'm guessing that you're in a moderate tax bracket at least, maybe a high tax bracket, but I want you to get into a high tax bracket. The other thing you might want to do is take some profits out of that $700,000, pay taxes. If you're getting ready to retire, I didn't say what your retirement date is that I'm remembering on the question. You're 62 with about $1 million. Maybe you'll retire in the next few years. Maybe you want to wait and do some Roth conversion on some of that IRA as well, depending on if your Social Security and your pension cover everything. So you might also consider a LERP, which gives you a big death benefit. That $700,000 could become more than $2 million in death benefit, tax-free, no fuss, no muss. And you could also borrow against that death benefit if you did need that money, and it would never kick you in a new tax bracket. I've talked about LERPs, a very tax-efficient way to use your own money. It's kind of like making your own tax-free bank. You own the bank, you own the money, it grows at an interest, and you borrow from yourself at a rate lower than it grows on average. So, you know, that's the whole thing that makes a LERP work. And if you like that idea, if you like a Roth IRA, you might like that with some of your after-tax money and you never pay tax again. You never get hurt taking profits. And again, right now, the most you would pay on any of that $700,000, depending on your current tax bracket, would be 15, maybe 20% in taxes, because most of them, I assume, are probably long-term. And if they're not long-term, then you might want to just convert it, pay the taxes as you go. You probably don't have a basis that you need to worry about. And maybe you could convert it into something a little bit more tax efficient if you wanted to, or manage it in a different way to be tax efficient. But you're on the right track as far as thinking, what money do I spend first? Yeah, spend all your taxable money, or the one that's going to cause you a future unknown tax, because we don't know how much taxes are going to be raised in the next 10 years or so. We don't know how much that IRA is going to grow to. We don't know what rules on RMDs might change. You know what the tax rates and the tax brackets and your tax situation is now. If you can work within the framework of what it is now and get all your money into a place where it's either taxed at a really low rate or not taxed at all, and if you can do that in the next few years while we know what the tax plan is, then we don't care what government does to the tax rates. We don't care what they do to the rules on IRAs, Roth IRAs, or capital gains, or the step up in basis that is intact now but might not be when you die. That's still 30 or 40 years potentially away. And a lot can happen with tax code, and a lot based on how in debt the country is and the direction that we're going and digging a deeper and deeper hole. I have a feeling that taxes are going to be less favorable in the future than they are now. And you might want to take advantage of what I consider one of the most favorable tax environments we've been in forever, at least since I've been alive, and a great time to take advantage of tax planning and set yourself up for a tax-free income for the rest of your life.
20: Ed, very good question. Thanks for listening to us in Rita Ranch. And if you would like to further this conversation with Jeff, it's 520-780-9059. Again, there is no cost and there is no obligation. Okay, Jeff, Don's listening to us in El Conquistador, and he writes, my wife and I are 49 and 50, debt-free including our mortgage, and we're saving 20% of our income in retirement accounts while still helping with college expenses. We hope to retire at 62 with about $2.5 million saved. But we're concerned about health care costs before Medicare and making sure that our money lasts. What steps should we be taking now to improve our chances of retiring at 62 and not outliving our nest egg?
4: Well, I don't know what your income is, so I don't know what the 20% equates to. But let's just say, if I'm going to assume you have $1 million now saved, mostly in 401ks, retirement plans, you're going to keep saving 20% of your income, maybe into 401ks, maybe into other savings. You're going to grow those assets for the future. Healthcare costs and Medicare, one of the things you have to worry about is eventually you're going to have to take, if those are all IRA dollars and they continue to grow, if you're going to retire like in your 62 and you still have another 10 years before you have to take RMDs out, you might have $5 or $10 million in that account. You don't necessarily have an income plan. You're going to be subject to the whims of the market, the ups and downs and the volatility. So some of the things you can do now at 49 and 50, which I think are really good, is take some of the profits off the table. If you're going to invest 20% of your income into retirement accounts over the next 10 years or so, I think you ought to dollar cost average into the market, be real aggressive with that money, because it doesn't matter if it goes up or down, you're still in accumulation phase for at least 10 more years, or maybe at least dollar cost average for at least five, maybe take some of the profits off the table. But you might want to take what you've saved already off the table, because the market is historically really high. It keeps making all-time new highs. And by the way, we just sent out we do like weekly emails, and I was just reviewing the last one we sent this week. And it was like every stock market crash came right after the market was doing really well. I mean, the markets don't crash after the markets are doing badly. The market crash comes as a big, huge surprise. And, oh my gosh, what happened? And that's why they call it a crash, and nobody expected it when the market is high. So we might be on the verge of the next one, and the market will probably look like it does today before the next market crash. Whether that happens tomorrow or next year or 10 years from now, I don't know. But bottom line is, you never get hurt taking a profit. So you might want to set up something that will help you, that you can retire at age 62. And that might be set up an income annuity. Let's say you have $1 million. You could take that off the table. You're going to save another $1 million between now and the time you retire. That $1 million that you save will probably grow to $2 million. So you still have $2 million in liquid capital in 10 or 12 years. You could have another $2 million in income benefit, which would generate $100,000 or more in guaranteed income. And you could do that with your million that you have saved now, assuming you have $1 million saved. If you have less than that, you could still take some of that profit off the table. At today's levels, you might want to consider doing that if you have access to 401k or IRA money. You may not. If you're still working, you're kind of in a rock and a hard place. You might have to wait to do this. But if you're in a position to take some of those savings out, lock them in for profits, and set up a future retirement income, or in other words, a self-directed pension that you own, that you still have access to the balance anytime you need it, unlike the pensions that work gives you, where if you die, you're out of money and you only get what they tell you to get, and you can only get it when they tell you you can get it. You can be a lot more in control if you did it yourself. And the companies that run pensions are the same companies that offer these retirement annuities that are basically self-directed, self-owned pensions. So you might want to look at that. I have a lot of really basic information from you, but if you're like a lot of clients that I meet in your age bracket, it's a great time to start preparing. You also might want to consider some of that income into retirement accounts. You might want to consider loading it up instead of into a deferred account that's going to cause you a future tax problem. Maybe loading some of that into LERPs for the next 10 years. Maybe you get yourself another $50,000 or $100,000 in tax-free income when you retire that never shows up on a 1099, that doesn't push you into a Medicare premium cost and things like that. I mean, I'm concerned about the healthcare costs, not just before Medicare, but during Medicare. Medicare, you have to pay Part B, and if you have good income and it shows up on a 1099, you're going to pay double or triple what your neighbors and friends pay for Medicare Part B. So again, some of the tax planning that we do is not just about the tax rate that you're in, but also all the other ancillary charges that the government dings you with if they consider you in a high tax bracket. So you might want to shelter some of that 20% of your income that's going into retirement accounts now. You may wish to pay taxes on that now and either go with the Roth version or consider a LERP, which is a non-qualified asset and gives you access to take money out of it prior to 59 and a half without penalty. If in fact you needed money, since you're only in your early 50s now, you may need money in 5 or 6 years because of a emergency or some sort of an expense. And then you don't have to take a loan against your 401k. You can actually borrow against yourself and make money on that account that you borrow. Again, there's a lot of ways to skin the cat. There's a lot of ways to build your financial house. Most people your age have never heard about anything other than a 401k and some mutual funds that they have in a non-IRA account. Maybe you've heard about Roths. Maybe you heard about the benefits of funding them now. Maybe you like the tax deduction because you're in a high income bracket. But basically, people in your position generally, and I don't know what your history is, you might be very well versed in other aspects. But if all you know is securities, you might want to explore the world outside of that for retirement income planning rather than wait till you're 60 or 62 and say, okay, now what do I do for income? You can start getting way ahead of the game if you start earlier.
20: Don, great question. Thanks for listening to us in El Conquistador. Again, we could use just a little bit more info to give you a better answer. If you'd like to furnish that to Jeff, call 520-780-9059. Next question, Jeff's Jerry in Bear Canyon. Jerry says, I was wondering about the pros and cons of depreciating a rental property. I just moved into a new home, have a single family home that I'm going to be renting out that is worth around $500,000. Should I depreciate the home over the years or not? What are the tax implications? I don't see myself ever rolling this property into a 1031 exchange. Thank you, and keep up the good work.
4: Thank you. I think the 1031 exchange might be an option if you ever did change, but if you just want to leave it to your heirs, and if you think you really want to be a landlord till you die, which I believe you probably change your mind down the road because most people do, and end up wanting to sell out, take the capital gains. But here's the cool thing about depreciation. I would depreciate as fast as you can because you get an offset against ordinary income when you depreciate it. When you sell it, it'll be treated as a capital gain because it'll be a profit. So you actually get a more favorable tax treatment on the sale generally, if you do it right, and you get some depreciation while you're offsetting current income from other sources. I didn't read here how old you are, so I don't know how close you are to retirement or if you're even still working, but you've got a nice rental property. It's a nice asset. I guess you could always sell it if you needed access to capital or you needed liquidity and something else with it. But if it's generating good cash flow and you can depreciate it to offset against that income, then why not? So anyway, it's up to you, but I think you're on the right track and you're asking the right questions. I don't know enough information to give you the final answer, but I think you're on the right track.
20: Jeff, let's say that Jerry is age 65, and by the time he's 70, he's tired of being an active landlord. What are the options that he has available to him?
4: Well, I mean, you could always just sell, downsize, and pay the taxes and move on. You know, honestly, for people that are healthy, we like LERPs because you can end up generating tax-free cash, get some appreciation, just kind of use it as a bank. The other thing you could do is if you want to go through that 1031 exchange step, now there are some rules. You have to know you're going to do it before you sell. You can't just sell it and say, okay, now I'm going to reinvest the money. There's no 60-day rethink it rule like an IRA, but there's a 1031 exchange program, not just to another rental, but you can do it through a kind of like a real estate investment type trust. It's called a Delaware Statutory Trust, DST. That gives you the ability to basically buy into a pool of real estate, not really actively manage it like you might now with your home, but that there's a residual income that you can get, and it preserves the taxes or the taxability of that asset. So you can put it in the DST, still make a reasonable rate of return until you die, and then you get a step up in basis. So the asset that you sold, the house that you sold, let's say you sell your $500,000 house for $1 million 15 years from now, or maybe 20 years from now, whatever it is, you really don't have any other options. You don't want to pay the taxes on that big gain because you've depreciated to zero. You don't want to pay taxes on $1 million. So you just move it into a DST, Delaware Statutory Trust. Maybe you make 4 or 5%. That's not a whole lot of money, but if you don't have to pay taxes at 20% on $1 million, you save 200 grand that you get to pass on to your heirs in a few years, especially if you're getting older and you think you're in bad health, you're not going to live another 100 years or 20 years or 10 years or whatever. So again, based on your situation, your health situation, what you want to accomplish with taxes, do you want to pass on a tax-free benefit to your heirs? Is it worth just not managing it, but still going through the hoops of doing a 1031 exchange into something that's another rental or investment property, but not when you have to manage, not when you have to get calls for in the middle of the night from your tenants and fix toilets and get bothered while you're vacationing and things like that. It's more of a passive investment that you can roll active investment property to if you just get tired.
20: Jerry, good question. Thanks for asking it from Bear Canyon. We appreciate you listening to us. And if our listeners do have questions, they'd like to sit down with you, Jeff, on a one-on-one basis and get those questions answered. We are offering the Premier Retirement Roadmap, absolutely no cost and no obligation to get yours. And to have that in-person consultation with Jeff, call 520-780-9059. It's 520-780-9059. You can also find out more about us online at primret.com. Gifting money to adult children, Jeff, this is something that we come across once in a while. People will ask us that question, should we give it now or later? And a lot of retirees tell me that they would rather see their children enjoy the money now rather than wait for an inheritance someday and maybe watch them enjoy that money while they're still alive. Does that make sense always, Jeff?
4: Well, it doesn't always make sense. There's no such thing as always. There's nothing that works always. Never and always are really words you can't really use in the money business because there's always an exception. Sometimes retirees have an abundance. They have a good plan. They have a good pension. They know they're never going to run out of money. They have an excess. I think that excess is totally on the table to give away and see your kids have some fun and enjoy the money now rather than wait for the inheritance someday. However, I have way too many experiences where I've received a call or been in an annual review and found out somebody just took out their retirement asset that was in their plan and bought their kid a house. And they'll never get that money back for the house. And then that money doesn't generate the income that we had planned it generating 5 or 10 years down the road from now. And that person's going to be left hanging as soon as they run out of their savings that they're living on, where we plan to use that other asset for their own income. So sometimes people shoot themselves in the foot or basically ruin their retirement plan because they're so bent on helping somebody because it seems like everything's okay today. But if you've got 20 or 30 years still left in your retirement life that you have to spend your own money to live and to pay your bills, then I wouldn't give away or jeopardize that by helping one of your children out. I mean, you got where you got by saving and by being responsible with money, unless it was maybe your parents gave you a bunch of money. Maybe you feel obligated to give it to your kids too. But most of us in our generation that are getting towards retirement and have kids that are adults want our kids to learn the same type of thing that we learned, and that is how to save, how to live within your means, how to make wise money choices. Sure, we'd love to give our kids the fat lifestyle that we're receiving now in our 60s after we've worked really hard and been poor most of our life, and we finally are able to enjoy the fruits of our labors. And now, because we love our children, we just want to give it away at our expense? No, I think that's a bad idea. If we can give it away and retire on our terms, knowing that there's no situation that isn't insured and secured from market fluctuations, from a healthcare crisis, from an unknown expense, air conditioning going out, even something little like that. or just having to maybe help a child get through an emergency rather than just give it away now so they all have fun. What if somebody has a real issue where you really want to come up big and help and now you don't have any money left? So it's not just about, will I have enough? It's, will I have enough to do those things that are more important that I might be able to do for my family later in a time of crisis or a time of greater need? Or is there an abundance enough to where if we're living well within our means, for example, if you've got an income plan that's guaranteed at generating $180,000 a year and you can comfortably live because you have no bills on $10,000 a month, which is $120,000 a year, you've got $60,000 in discretionary income. You know, spend that on Disneyland trips, spend that on fun stuff, spend that on Christmas bonuses or whatever, because you're going to have that $160,000 coming again next year and you'll be okay. You've also got some savings in your Roth IRAs and your 401ks, your IRAs, your alert plans or annuities and other things that maybe you're not even touching yet. So if you've got a plan like that, then heck yeah, enjoy it. I love seeing my kids enjoy their lives early. I also don't want to deprive them of the frustrations and the struggles that make having money important and rob them of a sense of accomplishment if you give them too much too, I think. So again, it's all up to you and your values, all up to your family and their needs. But I think there's a happy place in between for most families where they can give a little now, make their kids' lives better, see them enjoying some of the hard work that they've done without depriving them of the life experiences that they need, and also without getting yourself in trouble where you don't have what you need if something bad happens.
20: Jeff, a lot of people worry about gift taxes. Maybe they want to give their child $40,000, $50,000 for a down payment on a house. What are the rules that listeners should know about giving cash?
4: Well, the gift tax, I think the biggest misconception is people think if they give their kids money, the IRS is going to charge them a tax on it, like right now. They don't. It actually just uses up your unified credit or basically your lifetime exemption for estate taxes. That's death taxes. Right now, I mean, that level's upwards of $40 million almost. So it's like, it's stupid high. That's if you have a trust and things like that. But they're looking at lowering it. So if you maybe have $3 or $4 or $5 million, maybe you'll have an estate tax. And if you try to give away too much money to your kids, more than $19,000 per child, by the way, each spouse can give $19,000. You know, that's $38,000 total, and you can give it to all your kids and all your grandkids. So if you wanted to help your kids buy a house and they have three children, technically you can give about $150,000 away to your child and their kids. Or if they have a spouse, maybe there's five. So you might have close to $200,000 in gifts that you could actually give away. But you just have to make sure you document it, because if in the future they say, hey, you gave away assets that we deserve to be taxed on when you die and you broke the rules, then it's good to just have that understanding. But most people, if you're going to live on what you need to live on, have a nice retirement lifestyle, leave a few million to the kids, like the typical person in retirement that's wealthy or even affluent, but not super rich, is probably not going to be in a situation where you have an estate tax problem anyway. If you give away money, then somehow you're going to be dinged for it later. One thing you can do is, you know, if it comes to just having fun, I mean, you could go on a family trip and spend all kinds of money. I remember we spent tens of thousands of dollars on a Disneyland trip for everybody, a Disney World trip a long time ago that, you know, all our grandkids went on. Now we've got 14. Shoot, we could probably blow through 50 grand easy in a week, you know, yeah. And wouldn't have to really divvy it up or call it gift taxing. It's just been a money on a vacation and we invite our grandkids. So what? That's not a gift. But if you just hand them a cash or write them a check and say, here, you can do this, just keep the documentation so that if ever it does have to be reconciled with your estate taxes, it's there. But honestly, don't be afraid of that deal. Don't be worried about that rule unless you're already probably in that $8 or $10 million range or more, and you think you might go into an estate tax problem level in the next few decades before you pass away.
20: Jeff, what do you think about grandparents using a 529 plan to help pay for grandchildren's college?
4: Well, first of all, I like the idea of helping grandkids pay for college. You could actually write a check out of your own investments directly to the institution and to bookstores, and my understanding, you still get a tax break for that. But I also haven't seen a 529 plan that really grows at a rate that impresses me. The fees are typically higher. I think it's just one of those little money makers that feel good. So brokers and people in the financial business can sell a bunch of them because everybody's got a bleeding heart for their grandkids. You can put a whole bunch of them together. I'm sure the mutual fund companies and brokerage firms offer bonuses when you set them up because the fees are typically a little higher, a lot less efficient on those, honestly. My favorite plan to deal with college kids' education is to have a LERP, life insurance retirement plan, where you put money in a tax-free account and you can borrow it tax-free. Pay the bills. It doesn't put you in a new tax bracket. So it's basically tax deferred. If your one kid who you've got the 529 on doesn't end up going to school, you don't have to find another kid to give it to or treat it like an IRA or a tax deferred account where you cash it in and you end up paying the taxes on the growth later. which is probably meager growth compared to most other assets you could have put it in, like 401k growth fund or a IRA with some upside, more upside than the 529s, at least that I've seen. I'm still waiting to see one that performs better than a typical portfolio. But you know, the idea is good, but there are other ways to skin that cat. I like LERPs for that. I even like some annuities allow you to borrow against them. You could even use loans from your 401k to borrow against and still make money.

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9: A missing U.S. student in Japan is found dead. I'm Carmen Roberts, Fox News. A 20-year-old Auburn University student who disappeared in Japan is found dead after a week-long search.
10: The family was holding on to so much hope that their avid hiker son, who loved the outdoors, who knew how to survive in the wilderness, was still alive. So this is a horrific outcome to what was supposed to be a dream vacation in Japan.
9: Fox's Madison Scarpino says the family of James Weston Higginbotham posted on social media that volunteer searchers found his body today in a mountainous area outside Kyoto.
10: This all comes just over a week since Weston first went missing. The parents say they last saw him in their Kyoto hotel room last Friday. They say they did decide to separate after some bickering, and they let the well-traveled 20-year-old do his own thing.
9: And the family adding they are thankful for the outpouring of kindness and support that has carried us through the darkest days of our lives. No word on a cause of death. Iran launched more missiles and drones towards the Strait of Hormuz overnight and countries in the Gulf region. The U.S. military says it intercepted them and struck coastal radar surveillance sites in Iran. Fox's Alex Hogan has more from the White House.
11: President Trump said the Iranians still have 21 to 22% of their missiles. It comes as yesterday the U.S. military says it shot down Iranian ballistic missiles and drones launched toward the Strait of Hormuz and the Gulf allies. And as pressure mounts on the administration to end the war, the president is also facing new pushback from within his own party. Four House Republicans this week voted to limit President Trump's war powers. Since the start of the war, the average price of retail gasoline has climbed more than 40%, although new jobs numbers released indicate an upswing in the labor market.
9: President Trump says Iran has not agreed to a peace deal because they are proud. 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
16: Welcome back to the Financial Revamp. My name is Casey, and as always, I am here with my financial bestie, Michelle Anthony, and she's here to help us really dig into those real questions that we know people have around retirement. So we're glad you're here with us, and Michelle, I'm glad you're here too. How are you doing this weekend?
15: I'm doing great. As always, it's a weekend, my favorite time of the week. How are you doing?
16: I'm doing great. It's my favorite time of the week, too. We get to talk retirement for an hour. And I feel like a lot of people listening right now are kind of in that between space where they've done some planning, but they are not totally confident about how all those pieces are actually going to work together in retirement. So that's what we're going to focus on today, Michelle. So as we're getting ready to dive in, we just want to make sure you know how you can take the next step if you've been wanting a little more clarity around your own retirement plan. 520-389-6188 is our phone number. And if you've had any thoughts or any questions around your retirement, around the security of your financial future lately, this is a great place for you to start. Michelle has set aside a limited number of complimentary retirement consultations that are exclusively for our radio listeners this week. So 520-389-6188. That's our phone number for you again. And Michelle, I want you to talk to us for somebody who maybe is feeling a little overwhelmed. Can you walk us through what that first conversation is really like with you, what that first meeting's like, and why it can be such a helpful reset or even a great first step for somebody to take towards a better retirement for themselves?
15: Yeah, Casey, absolutely. I know a lot of people think meeting with a financial advisor can feel really intimidating. They think they're going to walk into an office and immediately be judged on every financial decision they've ever made. But with me, the first meeting is absolutely nothing like that. First meeting with me, it's really about just getting to know you. I want to understand what's going on in your life. What keeps you up at night financially? What retirement looks like to you? And what goals you're trying to accomplish? For some people, that conversation is about retiring in the next 5 years. For others, it's navigating a divorce, helping aging parents, figuring out Social Security, and just trying to understand if they're actually on track. So what we do is we walk through your current financial picture, things like investments, retirement accounts, income, taxes, insurance, and estate planning. But more importantly, we talk about how those pieces all work together. A lot of people come in with accounts scattered everywhere and really no understanding of whether that overall strategy makes sense. And when you meet with me, there's absolutely no pressure. We have to see if we're going to work well together. That's really important. But my goal on that first meeting is education and clarity. I want people to walk away feeling more informed than when they came in. Sometimes we identify opportunities to improve the plan right away. Sometimes people just leave with a better understanding of where they stand financially. At Modern Wealth Management, we really focus on building long-term relationships and helping clients make informed decisions, especially during major life transitions.
16: I just want to emphasize, too, that Michelle's local. She is Tucson, born and raised, so she knows this retirement landscape locally, which is so, so important when you are working with a financial advisor. So highly encourage you to take advantage of this opportunity while we have the space available. That number to do it again, it's 520-389-6188, or you can get connected with us online as well. We are at advisemenow.com. So, Michelle, when you step back and you look at regret, emotional decisions, that urge to do something when things are feeling a little uncertain, a lot of that is fueled by what people are seeing and hearing in the headlines every single day. If you're paying attention to the headlines long enough, you're going to hear every possible prediction out there. I mean, boom, bust, crisis, catastrophe. You're going to hear it all. For instance, we had author Robert Kiyosaki. He wrote the book Rich Dad, Poor Dad, and he recently warned that baby boomers could end up homeless or living in RVs because Social Security and Medicare are broke, which is not true. So I got to thinking about this. I was looking at a few other bold predictions that were put out there over the years. Warren Buffett said an incredible period of economic prosperity would be over by the end of the year. He said that back in 2023. Gloom and doom economist Harry Dent, he predicted a major market crash in 2023 and claimed NVIDIA would fall 90 to 98%. The market was up about 20% that year, by the way. And then back in 2004, a writer trashed a new stock offering, saying that that company would not maintain market share. And that IPO he was talking about was Google. So I'm wondering, Michelle, how you help your clients really tune out all the noise and stay focused when these scary headlines are flying around every single day, day in, day out.
15: I could talk about this for hours, and I don't have hours to talk about this, but the headlines drive me crazy because, like you said, they're all doom and gloom. There's nothing, nobody ever says, hey, today's a great day in the market, or nothing's going on, we're fine, because those don't sell. Right? People aren't tuning in to hear that. They're tuning in to hear all these catastrophes that are going on. And I think if you talk about doom and gloom long enough, eventually, yeah, you are going to get it right. Because if you say we're going to go into recession and you say it every single year, eventually we go in it and you're like, see, I told you we were in a recession. So I talk about this a lot because people will come in after watching like a TikTok reel or an Instagram reel about
2: just like a snippet of something.
16: Yeah.
2: And really, you know, you watch enough of these headlines, you can find a reason to be terrified about your money every single day. One day it's a market crash. The next day it's inflation. Then Social Security is running out. Then the government's not going to pay their pension. And like you mentioned, even really smart, well-known people make bold predictions that don't come true. And like my celebrity crush, Warren Buffett, smart man, but he doesn't
16: even he's wrong sometimes.
2: Right. Absolutely. So the real question isn't which headline is right. The question is, and this is what I talk to my clients about, how do you make sure your plan doesn't get derailed by all of those headlines?
16: Mm-hmm. Well, and that's really the issue because the headlines are never going to stop. So talk to us about why the news itself can be so damaging when people start making financial decisions based on what they're seeing on the news.
2: Oh, man, the news. We can get so much news at the press of a button.
16: Yeah.
2: When I was growing up, when I was growing up, we would have dinner and watch the 6 o'clock news and we read the paper. Mm-hmm. And then I think there was like a 10 o'clock news that my parents watched. That's what, how we got news. Now you get news, you get headlines. My son will even be on his iPad and Apple News will pop up this random headline. And he's like, Mom, what's going on? And I'm like, nothing's going on.
16: Yeah.
2: So we get alerts and these headlines are really designed just to do one thing, get your attention, but they are not designed to guide your decisions. These headlines, they're short term, they're emotional, and they're often extreme. Crash, crisis, collapse. The market's having its worst day since, you know, insert the date when you look at it and it's just down a little bit.
16: Yeah.
2: The language they use creates urgency, but urgency is the enemy of any good financial decisions. Because when people react to these headlines, they tend to sell when they should stay invested, get conservative at the wrong time, or chase whatever feels safe in the moment. And over time, those reactions quietly erode long-term results.
16: Yeah, it's not only the noise, it's that noise pushing people into action at exactly the wrong time. So I'm wondering how often you see that play out with clients.
2: You know, I do see it. And I actually had a client call me during a rough stretch in the market this year. You could hear the stress in his voice. He said, I've been watching the news. Should we get out before it gets worse? Now, nothing had actually changed in his plan. His income strategy was intact. The timeline hadn't shifted. His needs were still covered. The only thing that had changed was that he was watching. So instead of reacting, we went back to that plan. We walked through what his portfolio was designed to do, how it was structured for volatility, where his income was coming from. And by the end of that conversation, his tone completely changed. And it wasn't because the market improved, but because his clarity improved.
16: Yeah, well, nothing about the market changed. Like you said, the plan didn't change, just his understanding of it, which is so powerful. So why is that clarity so powerful when those headlines get loud?
2: Because you need to know what your plan's going to do in all these headlines. Mm-hmm. You need to know that you're okay. I had another client who very plugged in, very informed, but consistently reacting. Every headline triggered a conversation, triggered an email. Should we move more conservative? What about the recession call? What if this prediction is right? And over time, what was happening? They were not following the strategy anymore. So they were following the news cycle. So what we had to do is make a shift. We stopped focusing on predictions and started focusing on possibilities. We built a plan that answered, what happens if the market drops? What happens if inflation stay high? What happens if we live longer than expected? Once all those answers were in place, the need to react to every headline disappeared for them.
16: Well, and that shift is huge from going to, from chasing predictions to actually planning for probabilities in your retirement. Why is that such a game changer for people who feel stuck on this news cycle?
2: Because the truth about these predictions and what I tell clients is even the smartest investors in the world, Warren Buffett, they're going to get it wrong sometimes.
16: Right.
2: Predictions are often too early or completely off. The markets don't move in straight lines and nobody consistently times things right. I mean, think about that guy trashing Google.
16: Yeah.
2: So if your plan depends on getting predictions right, I'm sure this person told all his friends not to invest in Google. It's not a strategy. It's really a gamble.
16: Yeah. Well, and I think that's a really important distinction, not a strategy. It's a gamble because a lot of people do not realize that their plan is dependent on getting the future right. So why is that such a dangerous place for somebody to be?
2: It's so dangerous because you need a plan that filters out that noise. You can't react to every single headline. So a good financial plan acts like blinders on a racehorse. It keeps you focused forward instead of getting distracted by everything happening on the sides. Because here's the reality. Most headlines don't actually change your financial life. They just change how you feel about your financial life. And if your strategy changes every time your feelings change, then you will never get the benefits of consistency.
16: So I feel like it's about not reacting and it's more about responding. So talk to me about the difference there and why that's the key distinction.
2: So reacting is emotional and immediate. Responding is intentional and planned. A strong plan allows you to respond because you've already accounted for market downturns, economic uncertainty, longevity, and inflation. So when something happens, you're not just guessing, you're executing. And this is where people get into trouble. Some of the biggest mistakes I see are making big changes during uncertain times, moving to cash after the market's already dropped, chasing safe headlines like chasing gold and silver, abandoning a long-term strategy for short-term comfort. And what's dangerous is these decisions often feel right in the moment, but they create very long-term consequences.
16: So if we've got somebody listening who is caught up in the headlines, Michelle, what's your revamp tip? How can we get out of this cycle that a lot of us find ourselves stuck in? I know I'm guilty of it too.
2: So if headlines want you to change your plan, it's a signal to review your plan, not react to the headlines, because a well-built plan should already account for bad news. If it doesn't, that is the real issue.
16: Mm-hmm. And I think that's a great way to frame it. Review the plan. Do not react to the headlines. So for somebody who feels that tension right now, they feel themselves stuck in that cycle. Where should they start? How can they get out of it?
2: So, and this is what I help my clients with. I help people tune out that noise. When somebody comes in, we're not building a plan based on predictions. We're building a plan based on your goals, your income needs, your timeline, and real world risks. Then we stress test it. We ask, what happens in a downturn? What happens if inflation sticks around? What happens if we need income and more of it later? So when the headlines hit, and they are going to hit, you're not asking, should I change everything? You're only asking, does this change my plan? And most of the time, the answer is no.
16: And is this why regular check-ins, regular portfolio reviews are so important? Once you take that initial step, seek out an advisor. It's a continuing thing. It's not just a one and done thing. It's important to continue to revisit. So talk to us more about why that's so important to keep up with.
2: So retirement plans are not a set it and forget it. Retirement plans are a constantly evolving thing. They're going to change. They're going to evolve as you change and evolve.
16: Mm-hmm.
2: But they are not built to react to headlines. So you have to make sure your plan is aligned with your current goals, market conditions, tax strategy, and income needs. It's all about the intentional adjustments, not emotional reactions. So if you find yourself lately watching more news, checking your phone for updates, feeling more anxious about your money, worried about can you retire or will your plan and your money last you, or even just questioning if your plan still works, it is a great time to get a second set of eyes on it. Pick up the phone right now and call me 520-389-6188. My team is standing by to answer your calls. If you are not able to get through in the first call, please leave a message and we'll get back to you today. Or you can go directly to my website, www.advisemenow.com. Click on schedule a time to talk and you'll be sent right to my calendar. We'll walk through your current portfolio, how it's designed to handle uncertainty, and whether anything actually needs to be changed. Because at the end of the day, you don't need a better prediction. You need a plan that works no matter what the headlines say. And when you meet with me, I'm very honest and I will tell you if your plan's going to work and if your plan's not going to work.
16: 520-389-6188. It's all about tuning out the noise and then actually creating a plan you can trust and feel confident in. And that's all going to start for you when you give us a call and set up your consultation directly with Michelle. 520-389-6188 or find us online. We are at advisemenow.com. You know, a lot of what we've been talking about today, Michelle, really comes down to big decisions and when you make them. And for a lot of people, one of those big decisions that they'll face in retirement has actually nothing to do with the market at all. I know it all feels riding on the market, but there are other factors as well. And it has to do, the one I'm talking about right now, has to do with their home. Right now, high home prices and interest rates have put buying completely out of the reach for a lot of younger millennials. One of them is mother of five, Jenny Rangel, who actually lives in Chandler, Arizona. She tells CBS Sunday Morning that she has fallen into that category of forever renter. Let's take a listen.
13: We pay about $3,000 in rent. This home I'm renting goes for $600,000. We can't afford a $600,000 home, you know, with our income, maybe $300,000.
17: And what would that get you around here?
13: It's not going to be a lot.
16: Now, of course, this specific clip, Michelle, doesn't necessarily relate to our audience. I think many retirees that you work with face a little bit of a different issue. And that's instead of worrying about whether they can ever buy, they're asking, should I stay put in this house or should I downsize or should I maybe even rent? So I'm wondering, Michelle, when clients come to you with this question about their living situation, how do you help them think this through? What are those conversations like in your office when it comes to housing for retirement?
2: You know, when I started in this industry, this decision was really simple. The default answer was you stay in your home when you retire. Mm-hmm. That's where you're going to retire. You have your mortgage paid off and that's just what you do.
16: Yeah.
2: But that's our parents and our grandparents' retirement. And that's not our retirement. Today, it's really not a straightforward answer. Now, the question isn't just, can I afford to stay? It's more about what role my home should play in my retirement plan. And that's a really different conversation.
16: Well, and I like that reframe because it changes the question for our retirees completely. So talk to us about why the home needs to be looked at as part of the plan, not just a place to live. And why has this become a more complicated decision for retirees?
2: There are a few big shifts happening right now. Home prices are higher. Mm-hmm. Interest rates are higher. Maintenance costs are rising. And retirement itself is lasting longer. So what used to be a clear financial decision has become a financial plus lifestyle, plus risk management decision.
16: Yeah, a lot of factors go into it. It's not just about the dollars and cents anymore. It's about how all of these pieces connect, how all of these puzzle pieces fit together. So I'm curious how that complexity now changes the way that you start these conversations with your clients.
2: So it's different questions now. When somebody comes in asking, should I stay, downsize, or rent? We don't start with the house. We actually start with the plan. Because the house is not just a place to live. It's typically one of the larger assets and possibly liabilities they have. So we're going to look at three key areas. Number one is the financial reality. We're not just the assumption. What's that reality? A lot of people assume if I downsize, I'll spend less. That used to be true, but today it's not always. I've had clients run the numbers and realize smaller homes are still expensive. Mortgage rates make financing costly. There's HOA fees, taxes, and insurance that can actually increase that monthly price. So downsizing doesn't automatically mean saving. Sometimes it means just trading one set of expenses for another.
16: Well, and I think this is where it really stops being a math problem for people and it starts being a life question and a lifestyle question. And I'm wondering how often you see a client come in, they're dead set on, you know, spending their retirement one way, and then you guys walk through it and they end up going a completely different route than they thought at the beginning. Does that happen?
2: Yeah, it absolutely happens. I actually had a couple in their late 60s. They were 100% convinced they needed to downsize. They thought that they would be able to sell their house, buy something smaller, and free up cash. But when we mapped it all out, new home prices were still high. Their property taxes would reset higher. A lot of people don't think about that.
16: Yeah.
2: And be taking on a new mortgage. Their monthly expenses were actually going to go up with the smaller house.
16: Wow.
2: So instead, we asked a different question. What if staying gives you more stability? They ended up staying in their paid off home and they use their portfolio to create income instead. So this lifestyle factor, this is where that conversation shifts because this decision is not just about dollars. It's about how much space do you really need? Do you want to maintain a home? Are stairs going to become an issue? Mm. Do you have stairs? You know, mm-hmm. Are you walking upstairs from your garage? Do you want the flexibility to travel more?
16: Well, I think that story, too, is a good example of why assumptions can be so dangerous and how a professional can really help you weigh those options and see what makes the most sense for your situation. And I'm sitting here, I'm thinking more about this story of this millennial mom who's worried that she's going to be a forever renter. And, you know, we hear our whole lives that homeownership should be the goal. But I'm wondering, Michelle, if you ever kind of see the opposite where a homeowner then decides to go back to being a renter in retirement because that makes the most sense for them.
2: Yeah, I actually have. And again, starting out in this industry, it was you want a house, you want to pay it off, you want to retire with no mortgage. But I had a widowed client in her early 70s. Her house was paid off. Financially, she actually could stay there forever. There's no financial issues. But she said something that really changed everything for me. She says, I don't want to deal with this house anymore. The maintenance, the repair, the pool. It was stressful. It was draining her. So she ended up selling the house and chose to rent. And for her, that created predictable monthly costs, no surprise expenses. When her AC went out, she just made a phone call and the tenants had to take care of it.
16: So nice.
2: Not her problem.
16: Yeah.
2: She didn't have to repair her roof. She wasn't maintaining the pool. It gave her more flexibility. Was it the optimal financial decision on paper? Maybe not. But for her, it was the right life decision. And that really matters just as much.
16: I agree. I think that story really shows us that right decision does not always mean perfect on paper, because perfect on paper would have been continuing to live in her paid off home. But there's much more to it that goes into it and than just, you know, your mortgage payment. So good for her. I'm glad, you know, she made the decision that was right for her and the lifestyle she wanted. She prioritized her quality of life, which is so important.
2: Yeah.
16: It's something that retirees have to factor in when it comes to making their retirement decisions.
2: You have to think about that. It's important.
16: I'm wondering how you help clients feel comfortable making a choice that does prioritize their quality of life, maybe over the perfect on paper decision, and what you're looking at specifically when you're helping them make these decisions.
2: Well, it really goes back to risk and flexibility. And this is that piece most people miss. Your housing decisions impact liquidity. How accessible is your money? Cash flow, monthly expenses, longevity risk. How long your money is going to last. So for example, staying in a paid off home equals stability, but less liquidity. Downsizing equals potential equity release, but new costs. And renting equals flexibility, but no asset growth. So we really have to coordinate the decision with income strategy, investment plan, tax considerations, long-term care planning, estate planning. This is why it's not a DIY decision. And I feel like we go back to that a lot. People get into trouble when they're trying to figure out all of this on their own because they just focus on that one piece. The house is too big. I want less maintenance. I think I can save money. But they're not looking at how it actually impacts their income plan. What does it do to their tax situation? And whether it increases or decreases long-term risk. And a small miscalculation here can have a ripple effect for decades.
16: Well, speaking of decades, I mean, 30 years ago, many would have just retired in the homes that they had. So I'm curious, what's changed here?
2: Well, again, this is not your parents' and your grandparents' retirement. Our lives are different and the entire retirement landscape has changed. 30 years ago, pensions were common. Healthcare costs were lower. Life expectancy was shorter and housing costs were more stable. Today, very few pension. We have very expensive healthcare. People are living longer. You know, we've got better healthcare, better expensive healthcare, but we're living longer. And our housing markets are much more volatile. So the home is no longer just where you live. It's really a strategic asset that needs to be aligned with everything else.
16: Well, and I think that shift that you just mentioned from home to strategic asset, that can be a big mindset shift for people. So why is it so important to get that alignment right before you make a move? Do you have a revamp tip for us on this?
2: Absolutely. So don't make a housing decision in retirement without running it through your income plan. Because what feels right emotionally does not always work financially. And what looks good financially doesn't always support the life you want. You really need both.
16: Well, I like that. People need to write that down, running the emotional decision through the income plan. But I know that this can be a point in the planning process where a lot of people get stuck. So for somebody who's feeling torn right now, what should their first step be? What can you and your team at Modern Wealth Management help somebody do when it comes to their housing decision?
2: Yeah, and this is exactly where Working With Me comes in. We're going to model all three scenarios. We're going to model staying, downsizing, and renting. We're going to look at monthly cash flow, long-term sustainability, tax impact, lifestyle adjustment. So instead of guessing, you can actually make a good decision with clarity. So if you started to ask yourself, is this house still the right fit for my retirement? That's not a real estate question. That's actually a retirement planning question. So right now, go online, www.advisemenow.com. 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
16: 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So Michelle, kind of that idea of getting clarity that we're talking about, it's so important right now because a lot of people are looking at this economic climate and thinking, okay, what do I need to do differently right now? And so a new study I saw this week by Ipsos asked financial advisors if they're adjusting retirement plans for our current economy. Now, about 65% said yes, and many of them are using a strategy they've never used before, which is an annuity. What is it about the annuity, Michelle, that is so appealing to retirees today where it might not have been 10 years ago? Because we know annuities have gotten a bad rap. They're kind of controversial. So can you talk to us about what's changed and why they're appealing to retirees today?
2: Yeah, Casey. So this study is super interesting because I've been doing this for like 24 years.
16: Uh-huh.
2: And when I started in the industry, it was all about your allocation, having enough stocks and having enough bonds. And the closer you get to retirement, you have more bonds and you live off that bond interest. It has changed so much. So this study bringing up annuities now is, I love hearing about this because I'm actually having people come in and ask me about annuities, mm-hmm. which is very, I mean, it's like the first time that I'm starting to hear it.
16: Yeah.
2: And it really ties back to everything that's been happening in the markets and the economy. If you rewind 10, 15 years ago, annuities were not something most advisors were leading with because those annuities were often seen as really expensive, complicated, and unnecessary if markets were doing really well. But today that conversation has completely shifted and it's really not by accident. Okay. So why are we seeing these annuities starting to show up again? The study, which I think is super, again, I keep saying it's interesting because I love reading about this stuff, but it's telling me that people aren't worried about returns anymore like they have in the past. They're really worried about not running out of money. Mm-hmm. And those are two very, very different problems. So when 95% of pre-retirees say income protection is critical, when over half say they're afraid of outliving their savings, I mean, that changes the entire strategy. Because retirement is no longer just about growing money. It's about turning that money into a reliable paycheck. And Casey, that's where those annuities really come in.
16: Okay, so we're talking about annuities showing up more now in retirement, but it's not just about the product itself. It's about what has changed around retirement itself, like you were just touching on. So walk us through a little more in depth. What's different today compared to even 10 years ago when it comes to retirement? How has the landscape changed?
2: Yeah, so the landscape has definitely changed. And I really see three big shifts happening right now that make annuities a lot more appealing than they used to be.
16: Okay.
2: So first of all, interest rates. Interest rates have completely changed the math when it comes to annuities. 10 years ago, interest rates were, basically zero. So if you ever wanted guaranteed income, those payouts were not attractive. They weren't great. Today, with higher interest rates, annuities can offer significantly stronger income streams, much higher payout, and it makes them very competitive.
16: Okay.
2: Second is we've had fear replaced, fears really replaced confidence. We've gone through market volatility, inflation spikes, concerns about Social Security, rising healthcare costs, geopolitical issues. All of these create uncertainty, and uncertainty, unfortunately, does drive behaviors. Mm-hmm. People don't want to just hope their plan works anymore. They want to know their bills are covered no matter what. And last, retirement planning has gotten more complex. Again, it used to be a very simple model of stocks and bonds and pensions and Social Security and then just using savings as a supplement. But it's not that way anymore. We don't have pensions. It's very uncommon. You know, if you're a teacher or you're working for the government, you've got them, but a lot of companies don't have them anymore. There is always uncertainty tied around Social Security. Social Security isn't meant to replace a paycheck. It's meant to help supplement. And now all of our investments have to do the work.
16: Well, and that shift that you were talking about, retirement has gotten more complex. It went from what was a simple checklist, pension, Social Security, savings as a supplement. Now it's a much more complicated puzzle. So that's a huge shift for people. So I'm wondering, when people hear this word annuity, how does that actually fit into that new retirement reality that we're living in now?
2: So annuities are really essentially creating your own personal pension. I had a client mid-60s. They did everything right. They saved really well. They diversified. They had a really strong portfolio. But every time the market dropped, she would call me and say, am I still okay? And the answer was yes, but she didn't feel okay. And I mean, that makes a huge difference. So what we ended up doing with her is we shifted part of her portfolio into an income strategy using an annuity. So between Social Security and that guaranteed pension-like income, her core expenses were covered, and she knows exactly what's coming in every month. And what I thought was really interesting is she actually became more comfortable staying invested with the rest of the money, because she had all those core expenses covered, and she was no longer needing to rely on the market for survival.
16: Well, and what stands out to me about that story, Michelle, and about that client in particular, is that it was not about her wanting more. It was about her wanting that certainty and that confidence. So I'm wondering how often you see that with clients, where their peace of mind matters more to them than chasing those high returns.
2: When you start out saving for your retirement in your 20s and your 30s, as most people, it's all about chasing the returns. When the markets dip, they get excited and they love it. But when we get into the 40s and 50s, the reality of retirement, there's like a shift in your brain. You're like, okay, now maybe I'm halfway through my life. I need to start thinking about it. And it's not about chasing those returns. It's about, how am I actually going to do it? What does my income stream look like? And then I'll even get people who come in and they're worried in retirement what it's going to look like. Yeah. And they don't want to, you know, have to cut back either. So I had this couple, they were in their late 70s. And I thought this was really interesting, because the biggest fear wasn't the market. It was this: are we going to have to change our lifestyle later? So in their late 70s, do you want to change your lifestyle? Because I wouldn't want to.
16: Right.
2: And they didn't want to be 80 years old and all of a sudden have to stop traveling, cut spending. They did not want to find a part-time job. They did not want to be a Walmart greeter. And they especially did not want to depend on their kids. I mean, nobody wants to do that. So what we do is we built a plan for them where a portion of their assets created a guaranteed lifetime income. So the money would last as long as they were alive. And then the rest of their account stayed invested for growth and flexibility. Now they've essentially created a floor, and that floor is the income that they cannot outlive, and a ceiling, growth potential. And that combination for them was really powerful, and it put their minds at ease.
16: Yeah, well, that idea of creating a floor and a ceiling, I think, is a great way to think about it. So I'm wondering, why do you think that combination feels so empowering for people who are heading into, let's say, their 70s and even beyond?
2: Having that combination where you have this floor that's giving you money that you can't outlive, you know, at the end of the day, all of your expenses are going to be taken care of. And that's a very empowering feeling. And then, you know, with your growth potential, that's going to help you with inflation, and that's going to help you give you extra money for, you know, all that fun stuff that you want to do, for your traveling, for your life. And having those together, it just really puts you in the driver's seat instead of worrying about what's going on in the market all the time, worrying about those headlines. It you know, it's really empowering.
16: Well, so all this sounds really good so far, but I'm wondering, is there somewhere where we can go wrong? Is there a downside here?
2: Well, everything has a downside.
16: Okay.
2: Right? There's no perfect investment out there. Cash isn't perfect. Bonds aren't. Nothing is perfect. And I say this a lot because annuities, not all of these annuities are good. Not everybody should have one. And I really think this is where we see people get into trouble. Because to me, annuities are not an investment decision. Annuities are not for growth. I want to repeat that, Casey. Annuities are not for growth. I see it sold all the time as growth. Annuities are a risk management decision, purely risk management. The question is not, should I buy an annuity? The real question is, do I need to transfer some of my risk? Am I worrying about outliving my money? Risk of market timing, risk of sequence of returns. And for some people, the answer to that is yes.
16: Well, and I'm really glad you said that, because this is where I think there's a lot of confusion around annuities. So help us reset the way people think about annuities, Michelle, not as an investment, but as a risk decision? And why can it go wrong if you're trying to look into this on your own without the help of a professional?
2: Casey, people are great at saving. They're great at investing and building wealth. But a retirement introduces a completely different challenge. And this is where I see things go wrong. Coordination. Now we have to have it all aligned. We need our income, our taxes, Social Security timing, healthcare planning, investment withdrawals. These all have to coordinate. 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And annuities are one of those tools in that coordination. Not the solution, but they are part of the solution.
16: 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So Michelle, what's interesting is that when people start looking for stability, like we just talked about with annuities, it's often because they're thinking back and they're saying, you know, man, I wish I'd done some things differently, which makes me think of a different study I saw this week. This one was by Nationwide Retirement Institute. And they looked at recent retirees and it highlighted a concern that we have seen before. About 55% of recent retirees regret how they have saved. They wish they started sooner and they put away more. And that's not surprising, but that is not all that the survey found. We've got Carrie Hannon on Yahoo Finance talking about another interesting find.
17: I think that what happens is, and what this study shows is people who are getting nervous like this, especially these new retirees, they're actually starting to pay attention to their investment portfolios, which is fine on one hand, but they're making changes. And we all know that often might not be your best move to go shifting things around just when things are a bit rocky.
16: So I'm wondering, Michelle, what your thoughts are on why pre-retirement or those early retirement years, why that is the worst possible time to make emotional portfolio changes. What are your thoughts on this?
2: So I see this a lot, and it's not about markets. It's all about human behavior under pressure, that whole behavioral finance aspect. So what this study is telling us is people don't just regret not saving enough. They regret how they reacted once it mattered the most. And that's two very different things. And at that pre-retirement window or those first few years into retirement, that is the most fragile point in the entire financial plan.
16: Okay, so when you say fragile point, that really stands out to me. So can you dive a little deeper and explain to us why this phase in particular, right before or right after retirement, why that is so different from anything people have dealt with up until that point?
2: It's because everything is happening at once. You are retiring. You are leaving your job. You are leaving the purpose that gets you up every day. Your paycheck stops. Now you're relying on your savings and your investments. And every market move suddenly feels personal. And you have a lot more time on your hands to be watching these market moves.
16: Mm-hmm.
2: When you're working and the market drops, it's uncomfortable, but you still keep contributing. But when you're retired and the market drops, it doesn't feel just like a number on a screen. It feels like, oh my gosh, that's my income. That's my lifestyle. That's my security. Yeah. So even normal volatility can trigger outsized emotional reactions.
16: Well, yeah. And that shift from watching the market to actually relying on it, that changes everything for people. So talk to us a little more about why even normal volatility can feel so much bigger for people in this window.
2: Yeah. Cause this is where people really get into trouble. They regret like, oh, I should have saved more. And that regret turns into anxiety and that anxiety turns into action, but it's not strategic action. It's emotional action. Moving to cash after a drop, pulling back from investments at the wrong time and constantly, you know, tweaking that portfolio to fill in control. And here's the problem. Those decisions often lock in losses and break down the long-term strategy.
16: So this is really about people making the wrong decision at the wrong time. I'm curious how often you see that happening.
2: You know, I see it probably more often than not. I actually had a client come in right after retiring. Marcus had been a little rocky and he said, I don't want to deal with this. Let's just move everything to cash. Now, emotionally, it totally makes sense. I get where he was coming from, but strategically, that would have created a much bigger problem because now inflation erodes purchasing power. There's no growth to support a 20 to 30 year retirement. And eventually, you're going to run out of options. Mm-hmm. And so instead of reacting, we restructured the plan. We built in an income strategy so he wasn't pulling from volatile assets. We created a buffer so he didn't feel every single market swing. And we kept part of the portfolio working for that long-term growth. And what changed wasn't just the portfolio. I mean, it was actually his confidence.
16: Yeah. Well, what I find interesting there is that once that income problem was solved, the emotion kind of settled down for him. You said he gained a lot of confidence. So how important is that structure when you're helping clients make these decisions and helping your clients stay disciplined?
2: Removing emotion from your decisions, which is not an easy task. It is very difficult, but making non-emotional decisions, it is the best thing you can do in retirement. Mm-hmm. Not worrying about market headlines, not freaking out about something, and just going and revisiting your plan to make sure you're still on track. Those emotions can really make a huge difference if you let them control your finances. Mm-hmm. So I had another client, very hands-on, very engaged, but every time the market moved, there was a call. Should we shift this? Should we reduce that? What if we move more conservative right now? It felt productive, but it wasn't strategic. It's what I call tinkering to feel in control. And I mean, we all like to feel in control, or at least have some type of control over our money and our lives. And over time, that behavior can quietly reduce returns, increase taxes, and disrupt income timing. So we reframed the entire approach. So instead of asking, what should we change? We focused on what is this portfolio designed to do? Once that was clear, the need to consistently adjust just disappeared.
16: I love that phrase that you use, tinkering to feel in control. I'm wondering, why does that feel so helpful in the moment, even though we know it can be so damaging long term? Why are people tempted to do that?
2: Because it's the one thing you can control. You can go in there and you can make a change in your portfolio and say, oh, I saw this headline, the market's down, and I reacted and I feel comfortable. But that can be really damaging because this piece is critical. In early retirement, the order of your returns matter more than the average return. If you experience losses early while taking withdrawals, it can permanently damage the portfolio. And that's what we call sequence of return risks. Y'all know I love talking about this. And here is the key. Two people could have the same average return, but the one who experiences losses early can run out of money years sooner. That's why emotional decisions in this window are so dangerous.
16: Well, and I feel like that's where a lot of people get caught off guard, because they don't expect when the returns happen to matter more than how much the return is. So I always love when you talk about what can go wrong if you try to DIY this, if you try to handle it yourself. So talk to us about why this is not a DIY phase of your retirement.
2: Yeah, this is definitely not a DIY phase of your retirement. Accumulation, saving, and investing is something many people, and they can handle on their own. But retirement is so different because we're coordinating when to take your income, which accounts to draw from, how to manage taxes, how to protect against downturns, do annuities make sense, how to adjust without overreacting. This is no longer just about picking investments. It's about engineering a system. And small missteps here don't just impact performance, they impact lifetime outcomes.
16: And that's a big shift. You're going from investing to actually engineering a system. I feel like confidence is something we always come back to on pretty much every subject we talk about, Michelle, when it comes to retirement. So talk about how confidence plays in here. How is confidence a factor?
2: Yeah, and confidence, we really don't talk about it, but it matters just as much as returns. If you don't understand your plan, trust your plan, or know how it's designed to respond to volatility, then you're going to second guess it. And when you second guess it, you're more likely to overwrite it. And that's when mistakes happen.
16: Mm-hmm. And when somebody doesn't fully trust the plan, that's when those emotions can take over. So what do you see happen? What shifts do you see happen when that confidence comes into play?
2: So a well-designed plan and what it actually does for your retirement, those plans should account for market volatility, income needs, inflation, longevity. And it should answer this question. What happens if the markets get rocky right now? If you don't know the answer, then that's where emotional decisions fill the gap.
16: So when a plan is built correctly, what should it actually be designed to handle, especially when those markets get rocky? If you had to name, one, two, three things. What should it actually be designed to handle?
2: So a well-designed plan, it's going to have that income floor. All your income needs are going to be covered. So you know when the market gets rocky, you are still fine and you're not having to withdraw money when the market's down.
16: And then what question would you say every retiree should be able to answer about their plan when that volatility hits? Is it, you know, what happens? What's my next move if markets get rocky right now? What do you want people to be able to answer about their plan when it comes to volatility?
2: That my plan was built for this and I don't have to worry. So let's talk about your revamp tip on this. In retirement, discipline matters more than timing, but discipline only works if you trust the plan. If you find yourself wanting to make changes every time the market moves, that's not a market issue. It's a plan clarity issue. And this is what I help clients navigate all the time. When I'm working with clients approaching or entering retirement, we're not just building a portfolio. We're building a distribution strategy. That includes creating income sources that don't rely on market timing. Incredibly important. Structuring withdrawals to reduce sequence of return risk. Building in buffers so you don't feel forced to react. Stress testing the plan against real world scenarios. So when the markets do get rocky, and they 100% will, you're not asking, what should I do? Because you already know. If you're within 5 to 10 years of retirement, or if you're already there and you're not completely confident in how your plan holds up when the markets get volatile, because they will, and they will continue to be volatile throughout your retirement. This is something that you need to address right now and not later. Go right to my website, www.advisemenow.com. Click on the schedule to talk button. It will take you right to my calendar and you can find a time that works for you. Or I have my team standing by at 520-389-6188. We have been receiving a lot of calls. People are needing help. If we don't answer on the first try, please leave a message and we'll get back to you same day and schedule that time to sit down with me. We'll walk through how your current plan is structured, where emotional decisions could creep in, and how to build a strategy you can actually stick with. Because the biggest risk in retirement isn't just the market. It's about making wrong decisions at the wrong time when it matters the most.
16: 520-389-6188. The right plan is going to help you avoid the wrong decisions, which is exactly where you want to be. 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Or you can find us online at advisemenow.com. That is going to do it for us this week here on the Financial Revamp. But if you found today's show helpful and you're looking for more content, be sure to subscribe to the Financial Revamp podcast wherever you get your favorite podcast so you never miss an episode. And Michelle and I will be back next week, same time, same place, with more retirement insight for Tucson. But until then, Michelle, I'm going to throw it back over to you for the final word today. Take us out.
2: So as we wrap up today's show, remember this. Retirement planning is not just about growing money. 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If you've been listening today and thinking, I really need a second opinion, or I'm not sure if my current strategy is going to hold up long term, that's exactly why I'm here. 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Investments, taxes, income planning, Social Security, healthcare, and legacy planning. And if you've never worked with us before, this first meeting is just a conversation. We'll sit down to learn about you. We'll talk you through your goals, your concerns, and what you want your retirement to look like. No pressure, no obligation. Just a chance to see where you stand and whether there's opportunities to improve your plan. Thanks again for spending part of your weekend with us here at the Financial Revamp. I'm Michelle Anthony, and we'll see you next week.

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8: 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I'm glad you're here. 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
9: Welcome to Saving with Silverman, ladies and gentlemen. I'm Ryan Stutz, and Mark Silverman is here. He's the star of our show because making smarter choices about your money impacts the quality of your life. He is on the radio, and glad to have you along with us today. We're going to talk more about getting you to and through retirement. Mark, how's it going for you?
10: Things are good. Summer's upon us.
9: So. Yeah, no question about that. And you know, that's good news, and it's also bad news, man. The heat does not agree with me, or no. I don't agree with the heat. So,
10: you wouldn't like it in Arizona.
9: Yeah, would like much cooler climes, but also I don't want to be too far north because I don't like the cold either. Not that much.
10: Cold. We have a dry heat. There's no humidity.
9: Yeah,
10: so there's
9: exactly.
10: A difference.
9: Yeah. So. And lots of Gila monsters and things like that. So.
10: We do have those.
9: Hey, if you'd like to get in touch with Mark Silverman, here's a number for you, 520-333-7601, 520-333-7601. You can call or text, and pretty soon you can be talking with Mark. It's not going to cost you anything, not going to obligate you to do anything at all. So why not reach out today and make contact? Hey, Mark, I got a new word for you. I just found out about it since we last talked. It's oledoxophobia. Oledoxophobia. You ever heard of that?
10: I have not.
9: It is apparently a real thing. It's the fear of other people's opinions.
10: Oh, wow. Okay.
9: You know, probably a lot of that going on right now.
10: There is. There is. But what do they say? Opinions are like,
9: yeah,
10: everybody has one.
9: Yeah, I know. And if you are, I mean, I looked this up to find out more about this word, and it's a really serious thing. It can result in, you know, higher blood pressure and heart palpitations and everything. I mean, people get really stressed out over this kind of stuff. But
10: wow.
9: Allodoxophobia, that is allodoxaphobia. So, you know.
10: So that somebody that doesn't really care for constructive criticism, I guess, right?
9: I guess, yeah. It would be hard to have a conversation with
10: somebody.
9: It would
10: be hard to talk to somebody that isn't opening to hearing your opinion ever.
9: I'd be scared to have a conversation with this person. I'm telling you. Don't want to cause them to have a heart attack or something.
10: Right.
9: Well, let's talk about risk management, which is something that a lot of people are concerned about. Risk is almost always something you face when you're making any kind of financial decision. If you're investing in the market, yeah, that's risk. Putting all your money under your mattress or burying it in your backyard, yeah, there's some risk involved there too. A different kind of risk, but there's a recent article from Kiplinger's that talks about risk management in different decades of your life. So I'm going to name some of these here, say some of the things that they came up with, and see how much you agree with these recommendations. Vess said, for one thing, time is on your side in your 30s and 40s. And I certainly think you'll agree with that one, right?
10: I think that's true. I mean, it's more so not where you're putting it, but how much you're putting it. So as far as you have the time on your side, so it's more important to just make sure you're putting money away on a regular basis, because you do have time on your side. Is it important where you put it? Sure. But I think a bigger component is just making sure that you're saving enough and getting in a pattern of regularly saving and that sort of thing.
9: And if you're exercising these good habits when you're in your 30s and 40s, let's say, time really is on your side. But how much should somebody who is that young aim to be investing in the first place?
10: Somebody in their 30s and 40s?
9: Yeah.
10: I would say, I mean, you should be investing. I mean, you're probably doing it through work. You maybe have a Roth IRA, maybe you have a brokerage account, and you're buying some mutual funds, ETFs or stocks or something like that, maybe even some crypto. But I think most of it's probably going to be through your company retirement plan, whether it be a 401k, a 403b, TSP, you know, that sort of thing. So it's probably going to be in those sorts of plans. So you should be maximizing that if you can. I know it's tough in that those ages if you have children and that sort of thing. But the more you can put away, the better off you're going to be, the further ahead you're going to be when you need that money.
9: Well, a lot of people, you know, tend to think in terms of specific numbers. How much, you know, you're probably going to be asked by somebody at some point, you know, somebody who comes in and says, I'm 40 years old. How much should I have saved by now? Is there really a good answer you can give?
10: There's not. I mean, it just depends. I mean, because, you know, I'm of the belief the more you make, the more you spend. So it just depends when you want to retire. Are you planning on retiring at 50 or 60, 70, 80? I mean, it really depends on what's your life expectancy. And if you're at that age, you probably have a long life expectancy, barring, you know, terminal illness. And so you could have a very, very long retirement, which is going to mean you need a lot of money.
9: Yeah.
10: So the more you put away, the better. The last thing you want to do is not have enough. So you're never going to put away too much. The last problem you're going to have is, you know, you've saved too much, you're going to have more money than you need. That's not a problem, but the reverse is certainly true.
9: Mm-hmm.
10: So I think it's important. There's not a set number. Everybody's number is different, and we've talked about this before, Ron.
9: Yeah.
10: It just depends on, you know, how much you're spending, how much you're making, how much you're saving, and what age you want to retire, and what's your life expectancy. And with those numbers, we could build a plan and say, here's how much you need to have saved at X number of age to retire or whatever it might be. But there's not a set number. But I can tell you that if you're maximizing the accounts that you have, if you have a 401k and you're maximizing that each year, you're going to probably be in pretty decent shape. If you're not putting that much away, you're going to probably be behind the eight ball.
9: Yeah. Well, it goes without saying, I guess, if you're in your 30s and 40s and you started developing these good saving habits and everything else, you know, time is definitely on your side. And according to this Kiplinger article that I read, you know, when you're in your 50s and 60s, that's a time to find a good balance and make sure that you have balanced things out by then.
10: You know, you should have a significant saved in your company retirement plans or maybe outside assets and that sort of thing at that age. Because if you're in your 50s and 60s, retirement's upon you or just around the corners, depending mm-hmm. on, you know, we have clients that retire in their 50s, in their 60s, in their 70s. you know, and there's some people that want to keep working until their 80s. Maybe they just slow down. So it's certainly everybody's situation is different. But at that point, you should have a good idea as far as what age you want to retire. And then we're able to kind of come up with some projections and say, hey, if you want to retire in 2 years with X amount of dollars, here's how much you're going to have saved in order to last the rest of your life, et cetera, and do all the things that you want to do.
9: You know, you and I have talked before about, you know, what has been reported to be the best way to go about things, having a 60-40 ratio, 60% stocks and 40% bonds, you know, and now necessarily that is not the best way to go. What do you tell clients in this age group, in their 50s and 60s, about that 60-40 range if they bring that up?
10: Yeah, it just depends. Again, it depends on how much you've saved, how much you're spending, what's your life expectancy. A 60-40 is kind of middle of the road. You can be more aggressive. You can be more conservative. I think, you know, having more stocks in the portfolio is a good thing, especially with inflation, which, you know, inflation's a bigger problem that it is now than it was 5 years ago. And I don't think, you know, hopefully inflation goes down a little bit, but I don't think it's going to go back to where it was. Certainly interest rates aren't going to go back down to where they were several years ago either. So, you know, a 60-40 portfolio may be the right portfolio, but we have clients that are in a 75-25 portfolio, or, you know, it just depends on the situation and really what you're trying to accomplish and what other assets you have that you can draw from to get you the income that you're going to need in retirement.
9: Let's get to the retirement age. Let's say you're retired already. You're in your 60s, let's say, or 70s, whatever the case may be. At that point in retirement, there's a shift from investment and portfolio management to financial planning. And that's really where you come in a big way, because it is so important during that distribution phase, which is completely different from the accumulation phase.
10: Right. So there's a shift there. And we may or may not change the portfolio. Maybe we've backed down some of the risk as you're getting close to retirement. If we know that a date's certain, maybe we back down some of that risk. Maybe we, you know, or stay more, a little bit more aggressive. So it just depends on the situation. So it really, everything's personalized, and that's the whole key to financial planning, is every plan is different. And so understanding not just what your investments look like, but your insurance, your taxes, estate plan, income plan, all these different pieces of your financial puzzle, making sure they're all working together. So you have the type of retirement and paying as few taxes as possible. That's a big piece of the puzzle for a lot of retirees, as well as tax minimization, which is something that we do offer on our tax planning side. So there's a lot of pieces to the puzzle. It's just a matter of understanding your situation, where you are, where you want to be, and coming up with a plan that's going to work in your best interest.
9: Is there a typical order of operations when it comes to which fund to withdraw from in order, and in what order in retirement? Does it really make that big of a difference?
10: It does, because different accounts are going to have different tax consequences. So if you take it out of an after-tax account, you're only going to be paying taxes on capital gains and dividends and interest. So that might be one that we can take from that has the least tax implications. Mm-hmm. I mean, obviously you can pull from a Roth. That's tax-free if you've met certain requirements. If you take it from a qualified retirement account, like an IRA, 401k, 403b, TSP, you know, something along those lines, that's fully taxed as ordinary income. So it's just understanding how much income you're going to have. If you have Social Security and we need to fill part of that gap, or maybe you have Social Security and maybe you're one of the few people that have a pension and you don't need any extra income, then we let things grow a little further until you have to start taking distributions, or required minimum distributions, I should say. So it just depends. It's really understanding, maybe not just taking it from one account, but taking some from different accounts to try to keep taxes low, and trying to, but at the same time, making sure that you have an increasing income to cover the expenses that you're going to have in retirement.
9: Okay. Well, there's so much to think about and so much planning involved. And that's why you need to call Mark Silverman. Sit down and have a conversation with him about your financial situation. Mark would love the opportunity to get to know you. And Mark, when somebody gets in touch with you for the very first time, what's that conversation going to be like?
10: Sure. So it's really what we call an introductory call. It's a 15 to 20 minute phone conversation with me. I don't pawn you off on somebody else. You actually get to speak to me. I'll answer any questions that you have about me, my process, or how our services are. I encourage people to go to the website, which I'm sure you'll give out, to learn more about us as well. But it's really driven by, you know, what's important to you, if I can answer some questions for you, or do we go deeper and see if what we offer is something maybe that we, our services are in alignment of what you're looking for, how we can serve you, and how we can help you get to the next step.
9: Either way, that first conversation is not going to cost you anything, so why not check it out? 520-333-7601. Call or shoot a text to that number, 520-333-7601. Remember what Mark always says, because making smarter choices about your money impacts the quality of your life. Have that conversation today or very soon. Saving with Silverman is the name of our show. We're going to be right back with more in just a moment.
11: You finished school and worked hard to get your first job. 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You worked hard to provide for your family. You made sure your kids got a good education. You might be sending them to school right now. Or maybe it's the grandkids' turn. 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
9: You're listening to Saving with Silverman. 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He offers a 20-minute complimentary conversation that's, as I said, complimentary. Don't want to be redundant here, but it's not going to cost you anything and not going to require anything of you at all except just an honest conversation. There's no obligation for doing anything beyond that. Unbeknownst to the crew of Artemis II, they set a record on their trip through space for farthest separation between humans at a distance of 260,754 miles. Mark, that was the distance between them and the crew aboard China's Tiangong space station. So,
10: oh, wow.
9: Kind of okay. Interesting.
10: That is interesting.
9: Be really
10: I don't
9: into
10: know much about the Tian, whatever you said, station.
9: Yeah, those are some pretty amazing numbers there.
10: They are.
9: If you're really into space travel and all that kind of thing. And
10: We're all going to be living on Mars at some point, right? Or the moon or something. I forget what's supposed to happen.
9: It's looking that way. But I don't know about you, but I don't really have any desire to go to any other planet. So
10: yeah, I'm good here.
9: I'm okay.
10: There's a lot of places I haven't seen yet here, so...
9: Exactly. A lot more places I got to see.
10: Right.
9: Listen, if you want to get more information about space travel, this is not the place to get it, but we're going to talk more about financial planning in just a moment. This is Saving with Silverman.
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9: You're listening to Saving with Silverman. I'm here with Mark Silverman. And, Mark, let me ask you a question here. Have you been a bowler now or in the past? Have you ever bowled?
10: I mean, it was a thing I used to do when I was a kid, bowling. Yeah. Bowling, birthday parties and stuff was bowling.
9: I always liked to bowl.
10: I like to bowl. I haven't bowled in probably a couple of years. Is it something I do regularly? No.
9: Yeah. What's the highest score you've ever bowled? Do you remember?
10: Yeah, I do. I'm almost embarrassed to say. It was like 111.
9: Oh, really?
10: I broke 100, so, I mean, I tend to not be a very good bowler. But
9: I think I broke 200 one time.
10: Okay.
9: And I was so proud of myself.
10: I would be, too. I think 111 was like my best score. So.
9: I just didn't do it very often. Maybe could have been good at it if I worked at it a lot, like some people did. I had this friend whose father owned the bowling alley, and, so he went all the time. And he had like an average of 220 or something,
10: Oh, wow.
9: But,
10: And what, 300's perfect, right?
9: Yeah, exactly. Okay. So you can get really good. It's sort of like golf. If you play it a lot, you might get really good
10: at
9: it.
10: And I don't golf. I gave that up years ago.
9: Neither do I. And it's like, but if you don't go, if you just go once in a while, you're not going to be very good.
10: True.
9: For sure.
10: The good thing with bowling is it's inside with air conditioning, especially in the summers.
9: Well, yeah.
10: Versus golf.
9: Yeah, that's not a big so advantage, that's for sure. Well, you're listening to Saving with Silverman, and we're not giving out any bowling or golfing advice here today, because neither of us is qualified. 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We're going to come right back with more in a moment.
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9: 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And if you'd like to get to know Mark to find out what he may be able to do for you, well, then call this number, 520-333-7601. You can call that number right now and leave a message. Or if you'd rather text, you can certainly do that. Shoot a text to that number and just make sure that Mark and his folks have your name and your phone number, and you'll be on your way. You'll get a call back, and you can set a time to have your complimentary conversation with Mark Silverman. It's basically a 20-minute introductory call, so you can kind of get to know each other, and then you can come in after that. But, hey, totally up to you. You're not tied to this. There's no obligation whatsoever. 520-333-7601. Really interesting thing that I ran across this week, Mark, is it was 93 years ago, June 6, 1933, the first ever drive-in movie theater opened in New Jersey. And I don't know about you, but I used to love drive-in movie theaters. It was a great
10: experience. Yeah, we had a couple when I was a kid here.
9: Yeah.
10: We don't have any more right now. I remember actually during COVID, though, there was a couple places. I think one was at like one of the malls and a couple other places that we did some drive-ins where they had like pop-up drive-in theaters during COVID.
9: Yeah.
10: But those are long gone as well.
9: I love those things. I remember being a teenager and going and, you know, you could put, you know, like sometimes people would get in the trunk of the car and sneak in. But, I mean, for a couple of years, I did the announcing at a drive-in movie theater.
10: Oh, wow.
9: And I would be, you know, making the announcements about concessions in the concession stand and movies that were coming up and all this kind of thing. It was a lot of fun. It was extra money early in my radio career. Yeah, you know, so that was quite an experience. It really was. Hey, let's go to the mailbag here. Get some great questions. Remember this old song by Crosby, Stills, and Nash called Genevieve? David Crosby wrote it, and it was him singing lead on it, but nice song.
10: I don't remember that one.
9: This woman is by the name of Genevieve, lives in Green Valley. She has a question. She says, Mark, when do I create an entirely new financial plan? I know we should stick to the plan, but when do I throw in the towel and start over if this doesn't feel like it's working for me?
10: Well, Genevieve, that's a great question. And first, I'll say this. For those of you listening that want to hear your question on the air, what Genevieve has done is if you go to our website, which is savingwithsilverman.com, click on the radio tab, and there's a place to type in your question, submit it, and we'll answer it here on the air. But, you know, it depends on what you consider a financial plan. In my opinion, if it's not done by a certified financial planner such as myself, it may not be a financial plan. You may just have some type of sales proposal or investment recommendation. A plan is a working document that needs to be updated over time. It's not just something you get it and then it's done. It needs to be updated on a regular basis. But it, not just your investments, but it looks at your income plan, your retirement plan, your estate plan, your tax plan, legacy plan, all these different insurance planning, healthcare planning. It has all these different components in it, and it needs to be updated. So the plan should be working. If it's your information and it's a real comprehensive plan, it should give you guidance, and whoever's provided that plan should be giving you guidance and updating that plan, saying, okay, here's what we need to do here, or here's what we need to do here based on what's changed or what the situation is. So depending on what your plan looks like, I've seen other people come in with other people's plans. I've seen some that are fine, but I would say the majority of the plans are not even a plan. They're more of an investment recommendation or just a sales proposal, quite honestly. It's not really a plan.
9: And so even after you help somebody put together a plan, I mean, you know, it's not going to just be engraved in stone and just leave it that way. I mean, it's going to need tweaking along the way and depending on what's happening in the world. So,
10: exactly.
9: Genevieve, thank you for the question. And I hope you will make that phone call to Mark's office and have a conversation with him about it in more detail. Next question here is from Crystal in, let's see, where is she? Tucson. All right.
10: Crystal.
9: Yeah, you're close by.
10: Very close by.
9: Crystal says, gas prices are really wild these days, to state the obvious. My monthly retirement budget can't seem to keep up. How can I adjust? Should my monthly spending change in other areas? Or do you think I should withdraw more from my retirement accounts?
10: Well, Crystal, that's a good question. And yeah, gas prices are higher. You know, I wouldn't say significantly higher, but they definitely are higher. We also are in summer, so even if there wasn't the war going on, I hate to remind people, but gas prices go up every summer anyways. It's just kind of the what it does because people are traveling and driving. So gas prices, at least here in Arizona, seem to go up every summer. So depending on how much of that is your budget, you should have a little bit of leeway there. I don't know how tight the budget is that you're working on. And I'm assuming you're retired. From pulling from retirement accounts, but maybe you need to take more out. If you are working with someone that they built a plan, you need to see what that does. So let's say you take another $500 or $1,000 out per month. I'm just using that as kind of as an example. How does that affect your plan? Are you going to run out of money, or are you still going to be okay? So that's, again, this is why it's so important to have a financial plan. So if you do need to take more money out, because not just gas, but healthcare, anything happens, your air conditioning breaks, how does that impact your plan? Mm-hmm. This is why you need a plan. And if you're working with someone that's just doing your investments and you take it out and you ask them if this is going to affect your plan, they're not going to know because they don't have a plan. They're just going to be winging it, saying you should be okay. And that's not good enough with us. As a fiduciary, if we tell you something, we need to be able to back it up, which is the only way we can do that is by having each of our clients have a financial plan with us. So when things are changing and things like that, we update the plan and we can make those changes and show you how that's going to affect going forward.
9: Well, Crystal, you can arrange to have a conversation with Mark Silverman that is not going to cost you anything at all, not going to carry with it any kind of obligation. 520-333-7601. And listen, I feel your pain about the gas prices. That's for sure. Last question here today, Mark, is from Judy in Vail. And this one could get a little bit more complicated. She says, I was recently remarried. My new husband is now retired while I'm a bit younger, and I still have another 5 or 10 years to work. Should he divvy up his assets better so that I can retire sooner, and then we can both live off of his retirement together? Or do you think that's shortchanging his adult children of their inheritance?
10: Well, Judy, that's an interesting question. I don't know if that's a question for me to answer or if that's a question you and your husband should have together.
9: Yeah, it sounds more like a family problem than it does.
10: If he's willing to divvy up his assets, then you can certainly do that. If he's not willing to divvy it up, then I guess you're still working.
9: Yeah.
10: Does it shortchange his children of their inheritance? Certainly. But it just depends on what the arrangement is. I know when we deal, we have several couples that are remarried, and this is just what I've seen. Yeah. Most couples want to take care of each other. And then after that, the rest of their assets, if it's the rest of his assets will go to his children, and the rest of her assets will go to her children. That's typically what you see. So I'm assuming that he wants his assets to go to his children. The question, I guess, is that going to you first and then to them, or is it just going to them and you're on your own? But that's more of a question about your personal situation with your husband and what he's willing to do and what you're willing to do. That's not my decision.
9: Yeah,
10: that's something you guys need to discuss together, unfortunately.
9: Yeah, communication is really the key.
10: It's a communication issue, correct.
9: For sure. Well, great questions today, Mark, from Judy, Crystal, and Genevieve. And the number to call if you have a question that you'd like answered on the show is that same number, 520-333-7601. And as Mark said earlier, you can go to savingwithsilverman.com. 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His name is Mark Silverman, and the name of this show is Saving with Silverman. Hey, Mark, been a lot of fun getting together with you today, buddy.
10: Likewise. It's a great show.
9: Hope everybody will join us again next time for the next edition of Saving with Silverman.
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14: President Trump plans to start cutting jobs from the Office of National Intelligence. The Wall Street Journal reports incoming acting director of the DNI, Bill Pulte, was told by Trump to start the process of cutting employees from the office. Trump said the firings would be part of a shakeup to the U.S. intelligence community. Pulte was tapped to replace outgoing DNI Tulsi Gabbard on a temporary basis, according to President Trump. Democrat Javier Becerra will advance to the November election for California governor.
15: I am ready to lead the fight to uphold California's promise.
14: Thousands of votes are still being counted as Republican Steve Hilton and Democrat Tom Steyer jockey for the second spot on the ballot. Meanwhile, Los Angeles Mayor Karen Bass will advance to the fall ballot with Spencer Pratt and Nithya Raman both hoping to join her. The vote counting in California will continue for days as those mail-in ballots postmarked on or before Election Day can still be counted. I'm Lisa Carton.
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17: Hello and welcome to another edition of Discoveries in Health. I'm your host, Chris McKay, and I'm really glad you're with me today because today we're going to be talking about an issue that affects each and every one of us, and that's stress. And believe it or not, whether it's job stress, financial stress, family stress, or even the little things that we're told not to stress about, any form of stress takes a serious physical toll on your body. But don't worry, because there is something you can do about your stress. And joining me today on the phone is Dr. Michael Pincus. And Dr. Pincus is going to talk about stress and give us some great information on things that we can do to reduce or even eliminate the negative effects that daily stress has on our bodies. For those of you that may not know Dr. Pincus, he is a nationally recognized authority on natural and alternative health. He's worked with top Hollywood celebrities, professional and Olympic athletes, and he continues to be involved in the latest research into today's top health concerns. And Dr. Pincus, thanks so much for being with us today.
18: Thanks, Chris. Great to be with you.
17: So let's get right into this whole stress issue. You know, stress is such a normal part of our daily routine these days, but why should we all be concerned about it? And more specifically, what's going on in our bodies? And what are the warning signs that we should be looking for?
18: Well, you know, there's two ways to look at stress. One is what we call mental stress.
17: Uh-huh.
18: And the other is how stress affects your body. As a doctor, I'm more interested in how it affects your body.
17: Sure.
18: So the way stress affects the body is this. When a person's under stress, the body transposes the stress into tension.
17: Okay.
18: And your muscles end up contracting, and everyone feels that in their upper back and neck. You feel the tightness.
17: Right.
18: As a doctor, I'm more concerned about the muscles that you don't feel, such as the muscles in the arteries.
17: Oh, okay.
18: That tighten up, and the muscles, the heart is a giant muscle.
17: Oh, right.
18: And the muscles in and around your digestive tract.
17: Mm-hmm. Mm-hmm.
18: Because these are the things that are resulting in heart disease, digestive difficulties. And I want to talk a little bit in your show today about nutrition, because there are two nutrients that completely handle the body in terms of stress.
17: Okay.
18: Now, according to the research that I've been involved with, it's as simple as calcium and magnesium.
17: Calcium and magnesium.
18: Right.
17: Okay.
19: When you're deficient in calcium,
18: calcium and magnesium, a lot of things can happen. Calcium, magnesium, for example, is needed in order to go to sleep at night. And how many people do you know that just don't sleep well? You wake up tired, your body hurts more, pretty soon it starts to wear you down, and pretty soon you get sick and you have a condition. If people are suffering from pain and osteoporosis and fibromyalgia and cramps in their legs and weird illnesses, so there's something wrong with this picture. And it has to do with not how much calcium someone's taking in their diet or how many calcium supplements or how many antacids you chew. It has to do with simple absorption. Is that calcium getting absorbed into your body?
19: With calcium being something to deal with stress, isn't calcium for building bones?
18: Well, yes. Okay.
19: Yeah.
18: And it does build your teeth. But you see, 1% of the calcium actually circulates in your blood. So when that 1% starts to drop, it could affect your heart, your brain, your kidneys, your organs, and your body shuts down, actually dies.
19: Wow.
18: So 1% of the calcium always has to be in your system. And there's two sources of calcium. One is in the diet.
19: Yeah.
18: And two is from the bones themselves.
19: The body will absorb it back from the bones if it needs it?
18: That's right.
19: I see.
18: And what you just discussed right now leads to one of the major causes of a condition that's affecting 25 million Americans right now, which is called osteoporosis.
19: Right.
18: Which is a weakening of the bone.
19: Now, and that's due to the body deriving the calcium from the bones instead of from nutrition.
18: Yep.
19: Okay.
18: And so what we have to do is we have to find a way to put calcium back in the diet. Now, you think that would be really easy.
19: Sure, just drink milk.
18: Just drink milk or, you know, eat a lot of green leafy vegetables and that sort of thing. But first of all, people don't do that.
19: Right.
18: And second of all, the quality of the calcium that comes from our diet has been decreasing in the last 50 years.
19: Really?
18: Yeah, because things like pasteurization, foods are irradiated, the calcium is leached from the soils, and people are taking medications that block it. So the actual calcium is not being absorbed in the body.
19: Okay.
18: And then you see people taking Tums and calcium supplements. You know, they buy at the health food store, drugstore.
19: Right, right.
18: But these calciums don't absorb in the body.
19: That's interesting.
18: For a couple of reasons. One, when you take, let's say, an antacid that has the calcium in it, like a Tums, first of all, calcium does not absorb in the body unless it's in an acidic environment. But see, what happens when you take a Tum? Oh. It's an antacid.
19: Oh, okay.
18: So even if you're getting calcium in the antacid itself, it's not being absorbed.
19: I see, because it has to be in an acid environment for it to be absorbed.
18: Exactly.
19: Okay.
18: Now, we have a product called the CalMax formula. My CalMax formula is natural, and the difference is that it's a powder. And what happens is you put in hot water, and you mix it up, and you drink it down. So it's in a liquid instead of a pill, and it absorbs into your system.
19: Wow. So that solves that problem then.
18: Well, yeah, because when calcium and magnesium are in a liquid state, it absorbs 10 times better than in any other state.
19: Wow. That's great. Matter of fact, yes, I'm reading the can right now. It says a fast-absorbing calcium and magnesium beverage powder.
18: Well, it comes down to absorption. One of the ways to tell if you're not absorbing calcium is take a look at what drugs you're taking. Are you on high blood pressure medication? Do you need something for your kidneys? Are you on pain medications? Do you need sleeping pills? If the calcium and especially the magnesium is being absorbed, you're not going to suffer from all these things. My CalMax formula does absorb incredibly in the body. The thing is that when you take my CalMax formula, it's not like, well, will I feel better? I have thousands of people writing me and say, Dr. Pincus, I can't believe it. 30 minutes after I took the CalMax, the pain in my wrist went away, or I was able to sleep for the first time in years. I mean, this is really amazing.
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20: 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If you're just joining us, I've got Dr. Michael Pincus on the phone today, and we're talking about something that we're all too familiar with these days, and that's stress. And we're finding out about the damage that everyday stress can do to our bodies, the warning signs that we should be aware of, and what we can do to alleviate and even eliminate the effects of stress. And Dr. Pincus, you were talking earlier about calcium and magnesium and how we need these nutrients in our bodies to fight the effects of stress, and how your CalMax formula can help us in this battle against stress. I'd like to talk for a minute about how the magnesium factors in. I mean, I'm starting to understand about the calcium, but what does magnesium do?
18: Well, we're talking about stress, and we're talking about stress affects the body. And first of all, in order to function at all, your body needs magnesium. It's probably, of all the vitamins I could list, magnesium is probably the most important vitamin on the planet right now.
19: I've not heard a whole lot about magnesium. I mean, why is magnesium so important?
18: There's over 325 biochemical reactions that magnesium is involved with. It's almost like a hormone.
19: Wow.
18: And, for example, with low levels of magnesium, your heart won't beat.
19: Ooh.
18: Very important factor in life.
19: Yeah, right? Yeah, I would say so.
18: Yeah, in fact, let me just read a list of some of the conditions associated with magnesium deficiencies.
19: Okay.
18: You have attention deficit disorder, Alzheimer's, anxiety, asthma, autism, chronic fatigue syndrome, congestive heart disease, constipation, diabetes, fibromyalgia, high blood pressure, insomnia, migraine headaches, multiple sclerosis, muscle cramps, Parkinson's, osteoporosis, and the list just goes on and on and on.
19: And this is associated with a lack of magnesium in the body?
18: Simply a lack of magnesium.
19: Holy cow.
18: So it's nothing to really mess around with. Now what happens is this. You need the magnesium in your body in order for the calcium to be absorbed.
19: Oh, so it's a necessary thing in order to get the first component, which is calcium.
18: That's right. They work in combination with each other. Now, there's many more practical applications of this CalMax formula.
19: Mm-hmm.
18: First of all, like I said, you drink it, so it gets into your system.
19: Okay.
18: And one of the first things we use it for in our clinic is for people who are under a lot of stress and they can't sleep well at night. It works better than anything I've ever seen for people that have trouble sleeping.
19: Really?
18: Because it relaxes your body, and you actually feel the relaxation after you drink a cup of the CalMax formula.
19: Hmm. Interesting.
18: Now, the other thing that it's really, really good for are people who are in pain.
19: Okay.
18: And I have a whole bunch of stories to tell you and case studies of people actually taking the CalMax formula and getting rid of pain. And this is including arthritic type pain, fibromyalgia, which is a form of arthritis, back pain, muscle spasms, migraine headaches. There's a whole category of areas I'd like to discuss with you.
19: Wow, that's fantastic. Some of those things that you've named seem to be age-related or things that we experience as we grow older. Is there a link there?
18: Yeah, there's a vicious circle that I'd like to discuss. What happens is that when a person has a magnesium deficiency, specifically magnesium, they don't absorb their foods well. And so they go into what we call malabsorption syndrome, which millions and millions of Americans have. And it's not like you feel sick or, you know, this or that. You might be, over time, just starting to feel more tired and tired and tired.
19: Mm-hmm.
18: And that's just a real gradual over time type of thing. And a lot of people justify that they're getting old and they just need more rest or whatever.
19: Right, that's what I would think.
18: Now, what happens is that when you get less absorption, you actually increase the deficiency in your system of magnesium.
19: Wow.
18: And that starts to take the calcium out of the bones. You start getting bone loss. You start getting muscle loss because it also reduces the muscle mass. And pretty soon, before you know it, you are feeling old.
19: Yeah.
18: And your body's actually starting to manifest it.
19: Wow. All due to a simple lack of these nutrients.
18: Calcium, magnesium. Now, let me tell you, and it is simple. The problem in being a doctor and a researcher is how do you get this into the system? The formula that we have, the CalMax formula, is so fantastic because it's in a powdered form. You take hot water and you put it in a cup, take a teaspoon of this powder and mix it in.
19: Yeah.
18: And you drink this cup down.
19: That's great. Well,
18: the absorption rate is really incredible because it actually goes right into your bloodstream.
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20: 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Well, if you're just joining us, I've got Dr. Michael Pincus on the phone today, and he's telling us about stress and how important it is to ensure that you've got the proper nutrients in your system, specifically calcium and magnesium, and how much of an impact that has on our overall health. So I guess one of the things that people should really be aware of is, because this isn't an instant thing that triggers you to say, oh, I'm sick, but you know, instead happens gradually over time, it's very possible that people might not even be aware that there is a deficiency of calcium and magnesium in their body.
18: Well, that's the thing, is that deficiencies are not like, a water main breaking where you have a real noticeable thing. Deficiencies
19: right.
18: are little drips, little leaks here and there. And so what we have is a cumulative effect where a person starts to go downhill just a little bit at a time.
19: Yeah.
18: To the point where they don't realize how bad they've actually gotten before it's too late.
19: Hmm. Dr. Pincus, you had mentioned insomnia. We talked about that a little bit. What about back pain?
18: Calcium magnesium is excellent for back pain because the calcium goes into the muscles. Mm-hmm. The magnesium actually helps the transmitters in the nerve. And when you take this CalMax formula, many times it will calm your back pain.
19: Wow.
18: I know I a couple years ago, I herniated a disc in my back.
19: Mm-hmm.
18: And I was trying everything, and I took out the CalMax formula, and I drank it, and I couldn't believe the difference. Within about a half hour, I was functional again.
19: Hmm.
18: Now, it wasn't completely gone, but I drank it over a 10-day period,
19: yeah.
18: And it completely alleviated the problem.
19: Now, what about heart disease?
18: Well, heart disease is something you have to watch out for, both dietarily and going down the genetic line.
19: Yeah.
18: And if anyone has any history of heart disease or you've even had bypass surgery, you should be on this CalMax formula. And I can't say that without enough emphasis because it's something that will completely give you a new lease on life.
19: Isn't that amazing? We had talked about arthritis. What about joint pain?
18: Well, the arthritic joints really respond to this. And I recently gave a can of this to a lady who was suffering from fibromyalgia, where she was having pain in just about every joint in her body.
19: Mm-hmm.
18: It could be in her knee, it could be in her neck, it could be in her elbow. And I gave it to her 1 week, and I saw her the next week, and I swear, Chris, I did not recognize her.
19: Really?
18: Just as a lady that was 64 years old, and the first time I saw her, she looked like she was 84 years old, and the week later, she was bright, she had a beautiful smile, her eyes were gleaming, and I honestly had to ask my wife who this lady was, and sure enough, she was the one who took a week of the formula, the CalMax formula, and she said she got a really good week of sleep for the first time in years.
19: Wow.
18: And that her pain was much better, and she ordered 3 more cans for me.
19: Wow.
18: And she was giving it out to her friends.
19: That's amazing.
18: And when I use this with the professional athletes, I'm a doctor for the U.S. Olympic team, and I had a number of athletes using this before their events so they could sleep well, and they'd wake up and their muscles were in real relaxed shape.
19: Wow. You really wouldn't think that such a small component of your normal diet can make such a profound impact over the way that you feel.
18: Well, see, what's happened, Chris, is that in the last 50 years, the American diet has greatly changed, and the nutrition has greatly changed.
19: Mm-hmm.
18: And add to that the medications. Many people are on blood pressure medications or anti-anxiety drugs or heart medications, and many of these things also block the absorption of calcium magnesium in the system.
19: Wow.
18: So the very drugs that are treating the conditions that your body is experiencing because it's deficient in calcium magnesium, it's also blocking further absorption.
19: Isn't that something?
18: So it's really a rat race out
19: there.
18: Yeah,
19: it sounds like it's a vicious circle.
18: It sure is, and we're, you know, what are you going to do? So my formula is try the things that are simple first.
19: Yep.
18: You have nothing to lose. This is not going to hurt you, put it that way.
19: Yeah.
18: You have nothing to lose.
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18: And don't forget, Chris,
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20: 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If you just tuned in, we're talking with Dr. Michael Pincus about stress and the negative effects that everyday stress has on your body, whether it's job stress, financial stress, family stress, any form of stress takes a serious physical toll on your body.

0: Now, I'm telling you, like, common scenarios due to a lack of calcium and magnesium in your system. When you have the Calmax, and the first thing that happens, you take it 20 minutes before you go to bed,
1: mm-hmm.
0: you get a good night's sleep, and you wake up feeling refreshed, and your energy comes back.
1: Is Calmax safe? I mean, you're telling us how powerful Calmax is, and I'm just wondering if you can ever take too much, or if it's safe to take if you're already on any supplements or medications.
0: Calmax has never, ever been shown to interact poorly with any medication. Okay, it's 100% natural, it's safe. And, you know, our formula doesn't contain sugar, which is in a lot of calcium products, wheat, soy, gluten, lactose, or anything that people are trying to avoid. Calmax doesn't have any of that. But you see, the point is that if you're a person who's a diabetic, you're on high blood pressure, you've had bypass surgery, guess what? You are deficient. You are deficient in the calcium and magnesium.
1: Dr. Pincus, unfortunately, we're about out of time. Any parting thoughts? I mean, who can really benefit from this?
0: Well, I wish we had more time, because this product, I'll tell you, if you're over the age of 35,
1: mm-hmm.
0: you should definitely be taking the CalMax formula just daily on a preventative basis.
1: Yeah.
0: But if you're someone who's more of a senior citizen, or if you're someone who can't sleep well, or you're experiencing a lot of muscle cramps, a lot of aching in your body, this is an absolute. It's so simple, but...
2: It's a murder investigation now. I'm Carmen Roberts, Fox News. The U.S. Coast Guard's search for a missing Florida woman wraps up and now is being investigated as a murder.
3: U.S. officials tell Fox News that the Coast Guard took custody of the couple's dinghy this week from Bahamian authorities, and they tell us this is a key piece of evidence in this murder investigation. Now, U.S. resources were poured into the Bahamas. They were seen focused on locations that haven't been searched before. Ryan Hooker's claim that his wife fell off their dinghy allegedly contradicts cell phone GPS data from the night she went missing. Divers spent a significant amount of time in the area where the couple's sailboat was anchored, as well as an area south of where Brian Hooker told police he landed after rowing overnight. Now, investigators also relied on help from a cadaver dog. Data from infrared cameras on board has also been analyzed for any information.
2: And Fox's Dana Marie McNichol reporting from Marsh Harbor in the Bahamas. Bahamian police briefly took Brian Hooker into custody in April, but released him without charges. Russian authorities say that Ukraine launched an unprecedented attack against St. Petersburg after rejecting an offer for peace talks.
4: This attack comes after Russian President Vladimir Putin rejected an offer from Zelensky to hold a face-to-face meeting to try and end this war. Putin said he glanced at Zelensky's letter, but said he saw no point in meeting with him, and that he would only end the war when Russia's goals had been met, meaning Kyiv should abandon efforts to join NATO and give up parts of its territory. Zelensky then responded back, calling it a weak response. Russia continues to spray Ukraine with almost daily attacks, damaging several buildings in the Zaporizhia region. The Ukrainian foreign minister, he's warning Moscow things will only get worse for Russia.
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1: The following is a pre-recorded program. This is Handle on the Law, marginal legal advice where I tell you, you have absolutely no case. Now, Donald Trump is very popular among the Jewish population here, the Jewish electorate in California, as well as throughout the country. And why is that? Well, because he's about as pro-Israel as any president we've ever had. He is a hero in Israel. I mean, a genuine hero, beloved by everybody because he is so one-sided on behalf of Israel. And it doesn't matter what Israel does in Gaza, for example, or Lebanon. The guy is pro-Israel. It's that simple. Now, at the same time, there has been a huge problem, if you want to call it a problem, with pro-Palestinian protesters. And they can get pretty rowdy. As a matter of fact, they can get downright dangerous and people can get hurt, and they have. And at UCLA, there have been a bunch of demonstrations with pro-Palestinian protesters. And UCLA is accused of not doing enough to stop it, not doing enough to protect Jewish students, where the allegations of that Jewish students couldn't even get to the classroom, that they were blocked. They were harassed, and then there were some pro-Israel demonstrations too, and it's got to be really a mess. Well, the argument that the Trump administration has is that UCLA was not only reluctant, but just straight out ineffective and unable and did not want to protect Jewish students. So the Trump administration sued the University of California and alleged that UCLA is deliberately indifferent to the anti-Semitic harassment of Jewish students. By the way, this is the third time that the federal government has sued the UCs this year. And there's been a sharp escalation of federal civil rights pressure there, because this all of this has to do with First Amendment stuff. So it's a 53-page complaint. And it alleges straight out UCLA violated federal civil rights by tolerating a hostile environment for Jewish and Israeli students after the October 7th, 2023 attack, where Hamas attacked Israel. And as you know, 1,200, give or take, Israelis died. And therein started this fight. Now, initially, everybody was pro-Israel. I didn't care which side you were on, because this was an attack by Hamas on a group of settlers and a group of Israeli citizens down at the border. And it was just a slaughter of Israeli citizens. The problem is they did it while Netanyahu is prime minister, and Israel responded. Oh, boy, did Israel respond. And as of right now, about 97 or 98,000 Palestinians have died, and the war continues on. I mean, whoever decided that it was a good attack on Israel, I think guessed very wrong. Israel now controls 2/3 of the ground of Gaza and is moving the population into more and more, or a smaller and smaller area. And I believe straight war crimes have been committed by Israel. And the whole world is turned against Israel, except in Israel, as you can imagine. All right. So what is the government asking for? All right. The government says UCLA violated the federal civil rights by tolerating this hostile environment. Well, the government is asking the court to force UCLA to repay federal grant money going back 2 years. We're talking hundreds of millions of dollars that it received from federal contracts. And until it's deemed in compliance with civil rights law, and they install an independent court-appointed monitor that would oversee civil rights practices. So we want all of our money back the feds are saying, and every university out there, particularly public universities, particularly research centers at universities, Harvard, Yale, UCLA, Stanford, receive tons of money from the feds. The government just says, we're stopping it. We want all of our money back. And when you comply, then the money can start going overseas or going to the universities again. And the suit centers and describes an encampment or the encampment where mass demonstrators kicked and slapped Jews, beat Jews with sticks, assaulted Jews with pepper spray, and that the UCLA leaders took no serious action whatsoever when the police cleared the camp. And by the way, I think that's absolutely true. I do believe that did happen. You could see it. You could see it on TV, where you could see students who were masked and had the scarves, the kafirs, that they wear on their head, that they had the stripes. You see, they had those plaid. Yeah, it looked like they went to an Italian restaurant the night before and stole the tablecloths. And it was brutal. So we'll see what happens, what the court does. Okay. Let's take a phone call. Let's do it. I'll start with you. Lydia. Hi, Lydia. You're up. Welcome.
2: Good morning.
1: Yes, ma'am.
2: I was wondering if you can tell me if I have a case against my contractor. It's been 4 years, so I'm not sure if I do. My flooring, it's never been right. They redid or added hardwood to an addition. And from the get-go, the stucco guys came in and took care of that, and the floors were in but not finished. So I saw that there was water in through the back door, the French doors. Anyhow, long story short, there was a mess with the, like, seams through the wood, and they tried to come in and correct it. But it's just never been the same.
1: Okay,
2: they
1: came fair enough. All right, got it. All right, so you have some negligence there. They did a bad job. What have you been doing the last 4 years? Just curious.
2: No, I mean, I had it excuse me. I thought I had it corrected.
1: Okay, and it looked like it was corrected, and then it wasn't corrected. When did you realize it wasn't corrected the last time out?
2: Well, soon after.
1: Like, okay, so 4 years ago. All right, you're saying almost 4 years ago.
2: Mm-hmm.
1: Mm-hmm. Okay, let's start with a rule of law. You've ever heard of the statute of limitations?
2: Yes.
1: Okay, statute of limitations for breach of a written contract is 4 years in California, which means, and you have a written contract, I assume there was a bid, and I assume there was a contract, and I'm assuming you signed it. So you have a written contract that they have breached. And the argument is, at the time of the breach, when they breached it, from there, it goes 4 years. That is the problem before you sue. When's the last time you made a payment to them?
2: About the same.
1: Okay, here we go. We're at the same magical 4 years. So you get to do a bit of searching on in a calendar. And if it's less than 4 years, you can sue them. And you have to, and what are you going to sue them for? What are the damages? Well, you're going to get another bid. You're going to go to another contractor who is going to tell you how much it is to fix it. And if it can't be fixed, then you get a new floor. That's what you're asking for. So it is your small claims suit. And the rule's a small claim. This isn't a rule. This is what I always argue. Small claims. And this is the way you have to do it. Quick, succinct. Here's what it is, A, B, C, D. I want it fixed, Your Honor. I want a new floor. Here's why. And then you get the hell out of there. Because if you babble on, the court gets very upset. So it's a small claims matter right there. You get to figure out how much it's going to cost to fix or how much it's going to cost to replace if you have to replace it. And hope it's within the 4 years. Otherwise, you're kind of screwed on the lawsuit. Huh. All right, phone number 800-520-1534. Oh, before I take a break, I want to talk about your privacy. Now you probably know by now there's no such thing as privacy online. Everything about you is available out there. Your home address, where you work, where you bank, what you buy, where, court records, accident history, insurance companies that use that information to raise your rates. And then you got your DMV info and your credit score and your social media. And that list goes on and on. I could spend half an hour on that. And by the way, it gets even worse than that because all of your information is collected by hundreds of data brokers and then it gets sold to anyone who wants to buy it. And there's your data. And more importantly, your privacy is toast. There it is. It's out there. And that's where Incogni comes in. 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What they do is they contact hundreds of these data brokers and legally demand that your information be deleted. That's Incogni. 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

0: Back we go. More handle on the law, marginal legal advice. Jeff. Hello, Jeff. You're up.
1: Good morning, sir. I'm calling you regarding an accident that I had recently in my automobile. The other driver was 100% liable. My issue, however, comes to the fact that the vehicle is substantially older, in great condition, and I want to keep it, but my insurance company has claimed the actual cash value of the vehicle at $3,500. They've offered to settle for that amount, $3,500, or to repair for $2,400. However, the repairs are going to cost $3,200. My question for you is, if I choose to have it repaired, can I go after the other party for the differential in the amount of the cost to repair and what my insurance is willing to pay?
0: Yeah, okay. First of all, there's something called gap insurance, which would have been wonderful under these circumstances. I'm also assuming that while you say the other party is liable, if you're going after your insurance company, you're asking them to repair, then the party, the clown that hits you, doesn't have insurance. Do I have that right?
1: No, you do not. They are insured as well.
0: Okay, so why are you dealing with your insurance company?
1: I just thought it would be easier that way. Do you recommend that I go after their insurance
0: company? Yeah, I would start with the other side. Yeah, I would.
1: Oh.
0: And see if you can get some money. Because one of the things that happens is that once you accept money, you've signed off. You've signed off. Got okay, it. I'm done. Liability is finished. So you want to keep it open. And the problem you've got is that it always costs more to repair a car than what they're willing to pay you, usually. And you get nailed for the difference. And once you say, okay, I'll accept it, you're sort of done. So what I would do is demand from the driver's insurance. If it turns out, and by the way, I'm a fan of going to my own insurance company. If you heard the show, I kind of like it because they'll take it over. The problem is, how interested are they in paying you off? And you've got some choices here, unfortunately, and none of them are good because all they're responsible for is to fix it or to give you the value of the car. I get that all the time. My car is worth far more than the $5,000 because I put so much money into it. I had an old Volvo. Volvo station wagon, and I was doing commercials for a Volvo dealer. And it was, and the car was a friend of mine who was driving it rear-ended a lady on the freeway. And, I mean, the car was pristine. I mean, we're talking about a brand-new car that was 15 years old. It was that pristine. I had it all fixed. Okay, I get in a car accident, or she gets in the car accident, rear-ends it, my car is totaled, and all they're going to give me is the value of a car that was a 15-year-old Volvo. That's all they care. That's what they're responsible for. And it was beyond, to fix it was beyond the value of the car. So they ended up giving me, I don't know, $2,000, $2,500, and I salvaged it, and I had to throw it away. So there are all kinds of rules and regulations. And by the way, at that point, once I accepted money, I was done. So I would go after the driver, that insurance company, see what you can get and just start negotiating. Start negotiating your brains out. I mean, that's all you can do. Dealing with an insurance company is no fun. I've told you about that before. Although I have to tell you that there are some insurance companies that are terrific. And I'm not pitching, I don't get paid to do insurance companies, promotions or anything, but I have Mercury Insurance. I have to tell you, they've come to the table every single time. Jose. Hello, Jose. Welcome.
2: Hey, how you doing, Bill?
0: Yes, sir.
2: Got a question for you.
0: Okay.
2: Kind of a two-part question. I have a 16-year-old boy that I've been paying child support since he was born. And we filled all the paperwork out in 2015. I since retired from employment, and my salary is being reduced 35%.
0: Okay.
2: And the reason being is because I work for the fire
0: doesn't
2: department.
0: Doesn't matter. Doesn't matter. I don't care. I don't care. Your salary is being reduced 35%. That's all. That's all you have to say.
2: 35%.
3: Okay.
2: Okay, so I put in for a modification, and I know that his mom, he was born out of wedlock, does not make a whole lot of money, but I have my own house. I've since been married. I've got property taxes, ABC,
3: okay, so
2: all
3: you
2: that
3: put,
2: stuff.
3: All right, so you put in a modification.
2: So what happened?
3: And now what?
2: Yeah, modification.
3: Okay.
2: Well, we have a court hearing.
3: Okay, and what's your question?
2: Okay, so now if she comes to the judge and say, hey, without his money, I can't survive.
3: Right.
2: What does the judge say? What will the judge say?
3: Well, it depends on the judge. But in the end, the judge has to take into consideration he cannot let you starve to pay her.
2: Exactly.
3: So,
2: that's my concern.
3: So that is,
2: I've been paying
3: it's not going to happen.
2: You're going to get
3: a modification. You're going to get a modification.
2: Okay.
3: Because the judge has
2: to look at your financial situation.
3: Yeah. Of course you bring in your financial situation. You talk about everything. You talk about what it costs you to keep your family going. And you go, I have no problem helping to support my kid. But if your income goes way down, then she can't say, I want the same amount of money, because let's say you're paying 30% of your income.
2: Right.
3: Hypothetically.
2: Right.
3: And all of a sudden, keep going, it now becomes 50 or 60% of your income. You can't do that. You'll be okay. You'll get your modification.
0: 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Let's check in with Heather in the KFI newsroom.

0: And back we go. More Handle on the Law, marginal legal advice. Jim, it's a pretty good question, actually. Hi, Jim. You're up. Welcome.
1: Yeah, how you doing, Bill?
0: Yes, sir.
1: Yeah, my question is, my friend has a his house he owns entirely, and he homesteaded it about a couple years ago. But unfortunately, he got in a little bit of a problem, and he's getting in a civil lawsuit right now. He served 6 months. He now has a felony on his record. He's out now, but I think she's going to go. He believes she's going to go after his house because that's the only thing he has.
0: Okay.
1: Even though he homesteaded it, and he thinks because he has a felony that she could still take the house from him.
0: Okay. A couple of things. Do you remember, and this goes back a few years, when you saw and you heard on the radio and saw on TV dozens of companies that say, homestead your house, protect your house, homestead it, we'll do it for you, and we'll charge you, I don't know, a couple hundred dollars. And if you remember those, because I remember those, you don't hear them anymore. And the reason you don't hear them anymore is that homesteading your house does absolutely nothing. You're already protected under the same protection as homesteading would. And that's by statute here in California specifically and in other states too. And homesteading protects you, the equivalent of homesteading protects you $300 to, I don't know, a couple $100,000 beyond that. And that's kicked up by inflation. And the point is, it's already on the books that you're protected. So these homestead companies just grab you. Oh, and they charge you a couple hundred dollars to do it. It would cost you $40 on your own to do it. And what they do is just simply file the paperwork for you, which you can do yourself, pulling it off the internet, especially these days. Send in your filing fee, which, again, I don't know if it's $30, $40, whatever the hell it is, and you do it yourself. So the bottom line, waste of time. And as far as your friend having a felony, it matters not a whit. Any criminal violation has nothing to do with the ownership of the house. Just real quickly, what did he do that caused him to go into prison for 6 months?
1: Yeah. It was domestic violence.
0: Yeah. Oh, it must have been a real good one.
1: And the plaintiff. And the plaintiff, the person that he went to jail because of, she's suing him. And right now, it's already been filed in Superior Court here in San Diego.
0: Yeah, I know. So he's gonna defend it. Yeah, he's gonna defend it. And the problem is, he's probably gonna get a lawyer unless he can get his homeowner's insurance to cover that. And I don't know if he can. Because it's a violation. It's domestic violence, and I think any criminal act is probably not covered. I don't know, but tell him it's a waste of time to homestead it. It makes no sense. See, a lot of that happens. Oh, for example, you get a notice that the state is holding on to your money. Somehow, a bank account you had, or some money that was supposed to come to you, and a check is written. And there's money there, and it can be a little bit, it could be $3, it can be several thousand dollars. And under the law is you are allowed to make a claim for it, especially when it goes to the state. And when the state takes your money, and it takes that money after whoever writes a check is looking to find you and has done everything reasonable, so the money then goes to the state, and that's called escheating. Imagine cheating with an ES before that. And that means the money goes to the state. And then you have X number of months or time to make a claim. And what happens is that goes up on the internet. And you have these companies that scour the internet when those things come up. And they will contact you and said, you have money with the state. And we will help you get the money. And here, sign this contract. And it's only 10% is what we charge. That's it. Just 10%. And what ends up happening is you sign it because you're going to get the money. And let's say it's, $200, $500, $1,000. 10% goes to these guys. They fill out a form. It's a one-page form. And you get the money, and they get 10%. And a lot of these companies do that, like the homestead companies. And it's just as easy for you to go. All you do is look up, and I used to know the name of it, but of course I've forgotten because I'm 150 years old, and I'm in early stages of dementia. And you just look it up and you make the claim. Now, if it's a substantial amount, it gets a little more complicated where they're going to have to, you have to notarize and you have to do some, you have to jump through some hoops. But in the end, you're going to get it. It's that simple. Makes sense to me. All right. Scott. Hi, Scott. Welcome.
2: Good morning. How are you?
0: Yeah, I'm good. Horrible, actually. Yes. What can I do for you?
2: California Earthquake Authority. Yes. My aunt's recently non-renewed, not from an earthquake, but home policy. So checking into this, I just had the thought, what happens if there's a moderate to major earthquake? Won't these different insurance companies go bankrupt?
0: No.
2: For earthquake?
0: No, you think they would, but they don't. And let me give you an analogy here. Actually, let me give you an example. The Palisades Fire. If you remember it, certainly if you're in Southern California, I mean, it's all over the place, but that became an international story because thousands of homes, thousands were destroyed. And, you're talking about Pacific Palisades where these homes were not cheap. I mean, million dollar homes are at the cheap end of those homes in Palisades. Some were $2, $3, $5 million. And I was shocked to hear this. And that is based on the damage, there were enough assets that the insurance companies had to pay it all off, to pay off their claims. I'm going, how the hell is that possible? Well, under the law, of course, insurance companies have to have reserves, and there were enough reserves to pay that. Now, if it is a massive earthquake that will take out three quarters of a town, then what happens is even if the insurance companies don't cover it, you'll have the federal government jump in and help out with loans and grants. But it should be okay. The only time that it's not going to be okay is if you can't get insurance. Or either you're in an area that insurance companies just won't touch because it's a fire area, or the policy, the insurance company says, we're not going to insure in that area. Just you can't get it. So then you sign up for what is called the California FAIR Plan. And that is a state program in which all the insurance companies come in. That would go bankrupt instantly because there isn't enough money. So I have earthquake insurance because I don't have a mortgage on my home. I paid it off years and years ago. And it turned out that I don't want to lose my home. Now, if you have a huge mortgage on the house, and in many cases the mortgage is close to what you owe, then you just walk away. You're gonna you're not going to lose much money. So there's how it works. Enough assets. See, I didn't know that. See, I'm good at this stuff. Ha, ha, ha. Because I actually looked it up when the Palisades fire hit. Okay, a little bit about your privacy. You probably know there's no such thing as privacy online. I talk about that all the time. Everything. Sorry about that. My dogs are here because I'm broadcasting at the house. Hey, that's terrific. Okay, where was I? Your privacy. Everything, I mean, everything about you is available. Your home address, where you work, where you bank, what you buy, where, court records, accident history, insurance companies that use that to raise your rates. And don't forget your DMV information, your credit score, your social media, the name of your dogs that bark during broadcasts. The list goes on and on. It's all out there and it's not hard to get. 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

0: on the law. 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Susie. 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
1: Hi.
0: Hi.
1: We were part of the Garden Grove chemical issue and had to evacuate our home for 5 days and still don't have access to our RV because it's right next to the plant. And I just wanted a suggestion. Is there any value to getting involved in a class action or an individual lawsuit?
0: Oh, yeah. Well, you're basically already involved in the class action suit. You have to opt out. So you don't have to do anything because they're going to figure out everybody who was involved. Now the issue is how badly you've been damaged. Getting to your RV, okay. I mean, yeah, you've been damaged, but, you know, what are the damages? How much is that worth that you couldn't get to your RV? Now, if you lived in your RV, then you can't go home, and that is, that's something that's legitimate. But if it's just parked somewhere and you didn't have access for 5 days, okay. You know, they screwed up. Yeah, they have liability. I mean, there's no question, and the lawsuits have hit. I mean, if this leak, for those of you that aren't aware of it, there was this huge holding tank at this plant if I'm not mistaken, because I always conflate there, because there were two massive events like this, one in Northern California and one in Southern California. And this toxic chemical did not come out of the tank because they were able to fix it up. But everybody was evacuated. I mean, 50,000 people were evacuated. So, I would join. You can sue individually, but, you know, I don't know if lawyers are going to take it unless you were seriously damaged. You know, for example, you inhale that chemical and you're seriously damaged. But, you know, or you can't talk, or your larynx, your vocal cords were so seriously damaged. And when you're calling me, oh, Bill, I got a real problem. See, if that would have been a problem. But the answer is you're in the class already and you may get some money, but you won't get very much. So there you go. And a lot of people don't know that because it's people opt out. And what does that mean? You're in the class. Well, you know, for example, you've got. There's a class action suit against, let's say, AT&T, the phone company. And they go through the records. And you're talking about the plaintiff, people that sue, that handle the class action suit and go to the records and go, there you are. You've been a customer for X number of years and you were damaged because of the settlement for X number of times. And there is money. Okay. Hey, John, welcome to Handle on the Law.
2: Bill, what
0: yes.
2: do you, my favorite Jew.
0: Oh, thank you.
2: Anyhow.
0: Me too.
2: Okay, thank you very much. Hey, the schlong and the short of it is...
0: That's very strong.
2: My Johnson.
0: Okay, schlong and the short. We're moving.
2: My Johnson took a beating. I got a hot mocha from a local cafe up here in Joshua Tree. Driving through town, took a sip, the cup disintegrated. I burned the hell out of that zone.
0: Okay.
2: Ended up at the emergency room, documented, you know, first degree burns. During the course of this situation, I was all over the road and had to ditch the car on the side of the road. If you're familiar with Joshua Tree, you know those dirt beams, berms,
0: okay.
2: or whatever.
0: All right, we're already going into a couple of very interesting areas. And that is, and you want to know where they're responsible, correct?
2: Yes, please.
0: Okay. Right off the bat, yes. It is due to their negligence and their fault. And there are a couple of cases. The most famous one is Stella. And the Stella Awards are given because
2: yes.
0: a woman, if you remember at a McDonald's, exactly what happened, the bottom fell out. And she was burned and she got like $2.3 million. And that was legitimate. By the way, the judge went way down on that and something called remitter, which a judge is allowed to reduce the award. But here's what happened to her is, she had second and third degree burns because the coffee was so hot and she wore capri
2: yeah.
0: pants. And the coffee and what happened with the capri pants, these tight capri pants, not only did the coffee go through them instantly, but the heat was held in. And she got serious burns in that area. And that is not a comfortable place. However,
2: Yikes.
0: You said first degree burns.
2: Yes, first degree.
0: Okay, first degree burns is not second or third. Okay, you're not talking about millions of dollars of award on first degree burns. I mean, it's their fault. Clearly. Oh, by the way, let me tell you what else Stella had. Stella also at the trial was able to produce a memo, and I think it was McDonald's, and you can, or Starbucks. You can, if I'm wrong on that one, I apologize. I take it back. Don't sue me. So, it was one of those fast food establishments. And there was a memo that said our customers want the coffee very, very hot. And even though, it may cause burns if it spills, it is worth it to us, to have the coffee and we'll just suck up the few cases, something along those lines. I'm paraphrasing. I mean, they nailed them. So now you have a situation where the same thing happened. Defective cup. Absolutely, they're responsible for. No question about it, John. What are the damages? Now we're going into straight out damages. Liability, 100%. You got them. First degree burns, who cares? Those heal pretty quickly. On your Schwantz, not as much fun. But you can get first degree burns just with a lot of friction. Oh, am I going to go there? Anyway, and now the ditch part. Okay, the ditching of the car. How much damage to the car?
2: See, that I'm not sure. I was able to make it to the ER. I made it home, and per doctor's orders, I got to put the salve on it.
0: I know. You got to put the cream on it, and you got to take care of it because it's first degree burn. I get it. They're responsible for the ER visit. They are responsible to whatever extent the damages are for first degree burns. No idea what that is worth. I know it's not worth a lot for Stella, where she literally got her crotch burned off. That's a little problematic. And then the damage to the car. And that's where I see it. So I don't see, even though you got it, I mean, you have a case. It's just not worth anything. That's the problem, John.
2: Okay, well, that makes sense. I mean, additional items that I'm dealing with, my girlfriend's coming in.
0: So it doesn't matter. Nobody cares. Yeah. Oh, I'm sorry. You're going to go in front. Okay, you're going to go in front of a jury, and you are going to say, because I have first-degree burns, therefore, I can't have sex with my girlfriend, which, by the way, is an actual cause of action. It's called loss of consortium. It is an accepted legal concept where if someone is at fault and it stops you from having sex, that's loss of consortium. And both parties have that, you or your girlfriend. Okay, that is absolutely legitimate. But here's the problem. Inevitably, there is someone on the jury that says, hell, I haven't gotten laid in 5 years. You think I'm going to give John money for that?
2: I hear
0: you. That's your problem. Before we go to the next hour, matter of fact, twice this hour, I've been asked about a car accident. And typically what happens is you get rear-ended or there's a slip and fall, so you're not at fault, but you've been injured. And so now you're making a claim against the other side's insurance company, actually making a claim against the perpetrator, but it covered by insurance. And you get to start talking to the insurance agent on the other side. They call you and you go, wait a minute, are you actually going to negotiate with